0: and says she's proud of what she's achieved in the last 3 years.
1: I inherited a rising crime rate. My team and I toughened bail laws, started adult time, introduced the violence reduction unit. Crime is now falling for the first time since COVID. I inherited a budget deficit. My team and I made savings whilst always protecting frontline services.
0: A pre-feasibility study is underway into the potential for an oil refinery to be established in Western Australia. Rhys Sullivan reports.
2: The federal government will today announce it is contributing $4 million to a pre-feasibility study to examine whether or not a refinery can be built. If successful, the refinery to be constructed by Perth-headquartered multinational company Perdaman would be Australia's third active refinery. Shadow Treasurer Tim Wilson says the coalition would be unlikely to stand in the way of construction, but want to see the details first before committing to a position. He says the opposition has already committed to doubling Australia's fuel reserve to 60 days if it forms government, and warns it is increasingly likely the ongoing oil crisis is not going away. At Parliament House, Canberra, Rhys Sullivan, Super Radio Network News.
0: A man will face court today after an alleged crime spree in Sydney's West. Patrick Morrow reports.
3: Police were called to a number of homes and businesses in Bidwell to reports of a man trespassing yesterday morning. He gained entry to a business at around 7:30 where he attacked a worker. He forced his way into four other properties and attacked a second person before stealing a car. Police spotted the 28-year-old in Penrith and arrested him. He assaulted two officers while in custody. Neither needed medical treatment. He's been refused bail to face Mount Druitt local court today. In Sydney, Patrick Morrow, Super Radio Network News.
0: Australia's first blue plaque trail has been unveiled to commemorate the 1965 Freedom Ride. 30 students travelled by bus through regional New South Wales to raise awareness about racial injustice and build momentum for reconciliation. New South Wales Minister for Heritage Penny Sharp says the towns featured now have blue plaques installed.
4: 8 locations across New South Wales that commemorate the 60 years ago, the ride of the Freedom Riders that left from Sydney University and went through New South Wales drawing attention to injustice for Aboriginal people. This is one of our most important civil rights movements that started in the 60s. These 8 locations become places for people to visit and to understand a little bit more of the story.
0: In sport, the Newcastle Knights have lost 2 key players for the rest of the season to injury. Dylan Lucas dislocated and broke his ankle during the game against the Roosters on Friday night. Dylan Brown ruptured his ACL. The Roosters' Daniel Tupou dislocated his shoulder during the match. He'll undergo rehab for the next 5 weeks. Beauden Barrett has been named for the All Blacks squad for the tour of South Africa. He was left out of the team which played in the Nations Championship. Indonesia defeated Cambodia 5-1 in Group A of the ASEAN Championship. Australian-born Mitch Baker scored a hat-trick. The Western Sydney Wanderers will line up against Chelsea in Sydney tonight. Chelsea coach Xabi Alonso says he has big plans for the team.
5: We want to deserve to be as high as possible, and for that we need to work hard. We need to develop this team with new players, with new coach, new ideas.
0: In finance, the All Ordinaries has opened at 9,064. One Australian dollar is buying 69.84 US cents. 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Sunny with light winds becoming westerly. We're heading for top temperatures of 21 in the city, 22 in the west. Looking ahead, mostly sunny tomorrow, Thursday and Friday. At the moment in the city, it's 11 degrees, 9 at Bankstown, 7 at Penrith and 6 at Richmond. That's the latest news. 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
6: Chris Smith across Australia.
7: So as we've been covering in the last half hour, and covering at length, by the way, because that was a long speech, it was about 20 minutes long, in which she went through just about everything she achieved as the Premier, She has resigned as the Premier. There is a meeting going on now. The MPs, the Labor MPs, have come into the caucus room a short time ago, and we're expecting a new Premier of Victoria very, very shortly. Let's go to some callers before I get to John Ruddick on this topic and others. There's plenty to talk about today. Tim from Ngambi in Victoria. Go ahead, Tim.
8: Morning, sir. How are you?
7: Very well, thank you. Good to get your call.
8: Well, I've spoken to you about small business before, but nothing's changed this morning except for the face. That's all that's changed. Most all of it that she said this morning is rubbish. Absolute rot.
7: Well, you're in the state. You've been able to monitor her better than I could from New South Wales. She was trumpeting her achievements and talking about gender a lot and what she brings for women and what women should be thinking about when they see her demise today, etc. She was playing the gender card to the nth degree, wasn't she?
8: Look, when you talk to this is all made up in their head, for God, geez. When you talk to people on the ground, and I talk to a lot of people because of the nature of my business and things like that, and I do security doors, and it's just I have not come across anybody, and I do an hour and a half radius from my home. I've not come across anybody that's supporting anything that they've said. The state is broken, Chris.
7: Yeah.
8: Mess. And the small business is going broke. A fortnight ago or two, I took an $8,000 hit.
7: Yeah.
8: People had placed orders, three jobs, and then they've decided that they just can't afford it and they've got to sell up.
7: Yeah, this is where we have a state where living standards have plummeted. I know this has happened across Australia, but nowhere worse than in Victoria.
8: And the crime statistic, what world is she living in? You can't leave. You've got to keep everything locked up, even in the country. They're trying to come into your home while you're at home, even in the country. Everything she said is a load of rot. What annoys me the most, Chris, is you have people like Mr. Prime Minister in Canberra spends over $120 million on journalists and the other thing I won't mention, right? But we got potholes. We've got the largest array of 50-year-old women who are homeless, the homeless people.
7: Fix up the basics. Stop paying media to be the media.
8: My wife always says, get back to basics. Well, hey, it all went to left-wing media, mate. You didn't get any of that frigging $60-odd million. I'll grant you that.
7: No, that didn't happen for us. Tim, I've got to get to as many callers as I can, but thank you very much for calling from Victoria. Michael in Homebush. Go ahead, Michael.
9: Hey, Chris. Look, I'm fired up after hearing all these lies about what a wonderful job she did. She inherited a shocking, shocking state of affairs from Daniel Andrews.
7: Yep.
9: I feel sorry for the people in Victoria. My wife and I used to travel there regularly when our son was based there with one of the banks.
7: But, Michael, she could have done a lot about that. She could have stopped the continuation of pandering to unions, especially unions who commit crimes. She could have changed that paradigm. She could have also said, we've got to pull our heads in like we've never pulled our heads in before because we're in shocking debt and your living standards are falling. But no, she spent like a drunken fool.
9: That's correct. And I'm pleased you brought up the fact about the Royal Commission. The corruption is just absolutely out of control. And the money the Victorians paid, well, we all paid, for giving, the Commonwealth Games away. We're a joke. I feel sorry for the Australian public, not just for the Victorians, for us.
7: Well said, Michael. Thank you. And Simon wants to make a comment about Jacinta Allen. Go ahead.
10: G'day, Chris. I think she's could sell ice to the Eskimos. I think she's quite a good talker and quite likeable. That's just my opinion. And I think it could favour Jess Wilson, her departure, unless they can work in tightly with Mike Bush, the police commissioner, and really get on top of this youth crime.
7: Well, youth crime's out of control. I don't know what numbers she's referring to, but anyone that I speak to who lives in the suburbs of Melbourne, they are more fearful for their own possessions and their lives than I have ever come across. Now, I lived and worked in Bendigo for many, many years, and I enjoyed Victoria. But that was at a time when crime was nothing like it is today, and I think Victorians have a genuine fear of, you know, surviving through all of this at the moment.
10: Yeah, Mike Bush has got 560 on his radar, all strategically placed, and he knows exactly their names, and they've only convicted like 20% of them.
7: Yeah.
10: So it's real, and...
7: it's real, all right.
10: I think it's... Yeah, it's got to favour... I think it's got to favour... This result's got to favour the opposition, Jess Wilson.
7: Okay, Simon, thank you very much for your call. The leader of the New South Wales Libertarian Party, also an Upper House MP in the State Parliament, is John Ruddock. He joins me now. John, another one bites the dust.
11: Now, Chris, my line... Can you hear me okay?
7: I can hear you... clearly.
11: All right. Okay. Well, look, about the Jacinta Allen thing, I'm going to be the first person in Australia. Victoria is going to bounce back and become great again. Now, it's in a really bad spot right now. This is not a normal sort of, you know, bad economy. This is a, it's not just the economy and people leaving the state, a brain drain. It's also very bad street crime levels. Now, that's a bad, bad sign. Now, how did we get to this position in Victoria? Okay, so in the Labor Party, there's two groups. There's left-wing Labor and there's right-wing Labor. Now, right-wing Labor, people like Chris Minns and Bob Carr and Steve Brax, used to be down there, they sort of don't really believe in anything. They just want to be in Parliament. They're probably from a working-class area, so they say, I'll join the Labor Party, right? Now, they can be okay. Often they're bad, but they can be okay. Now, the left-wing Labor Party people are the real true believers. They're basically Greens, but they thought, I probably won't get into Parliament through the Greens, but I am a true believer. Okay, now this is what this Labor government has been like in Victoria, starting with Dan Andrews, and the next one's going to also be a left-wing Labor Party person. Now, these left-wing Labor Party people hate the private sector. They do not like business. They don't like big business. They don't like small business.
7: Well, they don't understand it either.
11: Yeah, and it's the private sector that keeps the whole ship afloat. The government and the public servants are parasites of what the entrepreneurs and the workers, the real wealth that they create. And so what we've had now for well over 10 years in Victoria, you know, a cornerstone of Australia. In 1840, so just before they found gold, the population of Victoria was about 10,000 people. By 1880, so a very short period of time afterwards, it's bigger than Sydney, and it's got the highest living standards in the world, and it was the largest British city outside of Britain itself. So Melbourne has had, and we've seen this story before, people your age and my age, Chris, in the 1990s, Labor government, left-wing Labor government, Joan Kerner, they also crashed Victoria, and that was bad for Victoria and bad for the rest
7: John
11: of the country.
7: John Cain, you mean, John Cain.
11: John, thank you. Yes, John Cain. And then remember old Mrs. Kerner, Joan Kerner, she was a piece of work. Now, then we had the great Jeff Kennett, okay, who came along and kicked the place into action. Now, he was a very, very, very good state leader. I believe the Liberals are going to win this election. Now, the more One Nation lower house members there, though, the better, okay, because I'm thinking those Victorian Liberals can be they're very much these modern Liberals, moderate Liberals, okay. So if they've got a decent One Nation, you know, they'll be probably in minority, but they can say, hey, Liberals, don't stray too far here, you know. So we really want the One Nation people to say things like, well, we'll support you, we'll give you confidence and supply, but we want to end all the global warming BS, something like that. Yeah. End the trans BS, you know, half the size of the public sector, whatever.
7: Okay. On one side of politics today, we have the Labor Party on its knees in Victoria, but in New South Wales, in the lead up to a March state election, the evidence presented to ICAC so far this week and soon to continue for 2 months is brutally hurtful. It is a political thriller, John, with secret phone taps, code names, blackmail allegations, and even the laundering of money. What do you make of it?
11: Okay, so this is the... Every couple of years, we get the ICAC Hollywood new blockbuster release with all these things you say, all the leaked to the Sydney Morning Herald. The Sydney Morning Herald is the PR agency of ICAC. In fact, the Sydney Morning Herald has very foolishly, on about 10 occasions in the last 2 weeks, they've said, sources within ICAC not authorised to speak to us have told us this. Okay, well, thanks for telling us that, Mr. Sydney Morning Herald. So that means people within the anti

0: acting in a corrupt manner, telling, leaking to the media about this. And
1: technically, you're right.
0: Stupid enough to tell us. Now, look. ICAC is expert at smearing people, okay? But this is the truth. Everyone out there in Australia is a free person to do whatever they want, except for when there is a law saying you can't do A, B, and C, or X, Y, and Z. Now, barely anybody who gets smeared at ICAC ends up going to court and being found guilty.
1: True.
0: Now, Eddie O'Bee's one example, but I'll tell you something I heard just the other day, and I had to double-check it yesterday, and it's true. Gladys got in trouble at ICAC. Now, she didn't even go to court. They just said she's corrupt, but they didn't take her to court. So somebody has called her corrupt, even though the law, the cops didn't even take it to court. They didn't even charge her. Okay, so that's how not corrupt she is. Okay, but what about her boyfriend, Daryl Maguire? Gee, he got slammed all over the media. Everyone said, oh, he's the new Eddie O'Bee. Well, what I didn't know, Chris, and all the listeners, this is really important. And I'm not a fan of old Daryl. I could tell you that from my time in the Liberal Party. But Daryl did go to court, and Daryl got entirely exonerated, and they basically gave it the media didn't want to talk about it. This is after they told us how terrible he is. Now, with this current investigation that's going on, okay, it all comes down to a little issue called branch stacking, okay, which is ugly process. But you know what they call branch stacking in Canada? We've got exactly the same political situation. People go around knocking on doors to say, oh, sign this membership form. And it's a public thing. They launch big door-knocking campaigns. Okay, well, that's what we call a branch stack. So it's just a different culture. Now, branch stacking is ugly. I wrote the book on how to stop it happening, okay? Make the Liberal Party great again, but we won't go from there. So I'm not pro-branch stacking, but my point is this, Chris, there's no law against it, okay? It might be Liberal Party rules against it or whatever. Okay, well, that's a Liberal Party matter. It's not a criminal matter. So ICAC is just out to you once again smashing into the Liberal Party with a few months to go before
1: election. However, if you're dragging money from institutions like Catholic schools or Catholic churches to enable branch stacking, that's a different matter.
0: Well, okay. Well, if that's true, and I don't believe it is, but that's the allegation that we've been hearing, if that's true, that is a matter for the Catholic schools. That is not a matter for the police or the law.
1: All right, let's take a break. I've got other things and other fish to fry with you right after a break. Let's do that with John Ruddick.
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3: Forestville, Warringah Road, still carrying a lot of traffic citybound to Roseville Bridge due to the earlier crash. Also, C4 Samoson and Manly Run Spit Road, Atarman, Lightout, Pacific Highway and Campbell Street. 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I'm Ian Wallace with the latest traffic on 2SM 1269.
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3: John Ruddick, just in addition to our discussion about Darryl Maguire, he didn't get off every charge, did he?
4: Yes, no, I did. Thank you. I need to make a correction. He got off. He was found not guilty on anything related to politics. Okay, all this stuff with Gladys and all that. Okay.
3: Yes.
4: Now, what he has been found guilty. So yes, I do need to correct this, viewers. He was involved in a migration visa scam that he was dodging up. It wasn't really to do. Okay, so look, as I said, I'm not mates with him.
3: No,
4: okay,
3: and but a jury found him guilty of those.
4: He was found guilty of a visa scam, okay? But all the stuff that was all the headlines, him and Gladys and blah, blah, blah, blah, blah, all that came to nothing.
3: Yeah. Now, still in New South Wales, and coal is king, we read today, in Asia and India, but in the state of New South Wales, we export 85% of our coal, but we're shutting down at least three major mines by the end of the decade. Are we stark raving mad, John Ruddick?
4: Oh, we are stark raving mad. Okay, absolutely, 100%. We're just completely crazy, and that's because we've been such a successful country. But now, if you go to many parts of the world, including many parts of Europe, and you talk to grandparents, people who lived around the time of World War II and the Great Depression, they remember hardship. Mm. Now, in this country, you know, we didn't have a recession. Remember we broke the world record from about like 1992 till COVID. For about 30 years, Australia didn't have a recession, and like no one had done it since the Dutch Republic in the 1600s or something. And so we've had it so good, and now what's happened is we fall for these really dumb things because we've put our guard down. Called first one was COVID mania, and the second is the global warming scam, which we seem to. But yeah, the good news about the global warming scam is this, Chris: the Sydney Morning Herald, my favourite newspaper, just a week ago had a poll saying. They asked people what they thought about. The question was something like, do you think we should keep relying on, should we keep going down the road of renewables or should we bring back fossil fuels? Now, 43% of people said, no, let's go more fossil fuels. About 30% of people didn't know. They said they don't know. Okay. 28% said, no, we need more renewables. And I'm thinking, okay, after 10 years of all the lies from Al Gore, all the lies from Al Gore and everything else about the global warming, and you've only got 28% of people. Yeah. I mean, that's less than the amount of people that voted for The Voice.
3: Yeah.
4: And why is that? Because they promised us rising oceans and really hot winters, and there's still snow and everything else. So reality's got to have hope. This is if the Liberal Party collapses. This is one of the biggest reasons because they went along with it and the Liberal Party voters and the Liberal Party members never went along with it.
3: Yeah, and in about 10 minutes' time on this program, I will speak with anthropologist and scientist Professor Gwynthian Prinz, who is pushing back in the UK against all these doomsday forecasts related to climate change and talking about CO2 in a very productive fashion. And he's in the news over there for doing this. He's publishing textbooks at the end of the year. And he's making waves. So we'll talk with him in about 10 minutes' time. Can I talk about the latest Demos Australian poll, which finds that if an election were held this week, an alliance of Conservative parties, very similar to what is occurring in New Zealand, led strongly by One Nation, would become the government. The juggernaut seems unstoppable, John.
4: Well, look, when you add up the Liberal vote and the National vote and the One Nation vote, yes, you get over 50%. Okay, and then, of course, there's always a few other little votes. Yeah? There's the mighty Libertarian vote.
3: Yeah.
4: Okay? Our preferences would go to them as well. Now, and the Christian Party, Shooters Party. So, yeah, so now this could be a very, very, very, very good government. Now the interesting thing is who – now, if One Nation happens to have more members, let's say after the next election – One Nation has 45 members in the House of Representatives, and the Liberals and the Nationals have 35 seats in the House of Representatives. Well, that's 80 seats. That's government. But if one nation's got more, and they might, that means they choose the Prime Minister. Now, that'll be fun and games.
3: Yes. But I noticed in Cairns yesterday, not everyone has a One Nation soft spot. One Indigenous man gave Pauline Hanson a gobful. Have a listen to this.
5: Aboriginal people. Now you're kicking the Muslims around. You're just a racist redneck with your red hair. Go away. Go back to Ipswich and your fish and chip shop. Disgraceful. You're a woman lacking moral fibre. You are intellectually dishonest and you're not welcome here.
3: You can't please everyone, John Ruddick.
4: Well, you can't please everyone. And look, you know, welcome to democracy. You can't do that in Pyongyang. If you attack a public official like that in public, you get disappeared. So I don't like it, okay? But I support that man's right to say what he wants to say. That's where, if you really believe in free speech, you support it. And I disagree with everything he said. It was a nasty thing to say. I don't think Pauline's a racist at all.
3: All right, one last issue. On the Labor side of politics, we've seen the ALP conference over the weekend take a much softer approach towards the terror group Hamas. In fact, today, former Labor MP and Jewish leader Michael Danby accused his party of being under the influence of Islamists. And I'll tell you what, I had Danby on the program yesterday, and he told me this on the show.
6: He's happy with the conference because the socialist left got its way. The main thing, I suppose, I believe, Chris, is that the Labor Party has fundamentally changed from the days of Peter Walsh, Bob Hawke, Kim Beazley.
3: Yeah.
6: It's now controlled by what we call the socialist left. And it's not like Chris Minns. Chris Minns is a more, you can criticise him all you like, but it's a much more sensible government than the national government. And we're all going to be in trouble because, as you say, we're probably not just $1 trillion, but $2 trillion in debt.
3: And John Ruddick, this is why they now want and are happy for Hamas to rearm.
4: Well, look, I wasn't aware of that. I thought they might have used the word Palestinian. I'm not sure if they used Hamas. But look, either way, there is no doubt that the Australian Labor Party is now heavily influenced by pro-Palestinian issues. And exactly the same mirror image on the Liberal Party, it is influenced by pro-Israeli interests. Now, why is this happening in Australia? It's because Australia advertises to the world that we are an activist state on the global stage, that we want to go out there and throw our weight around. And what that means is that brings us enemies and it brings us friends on the planet. I think we should be more like Switzerland. Now, it also means internally, interest in this country, and I say people in Australia are welcome to support any international cause they want to support. But I don't think our government should be neutral on these things. But because our government is not neutral, it means that activist groups in this country want to hijack our foreign policy.
3: Yeah.
4: And they want our foreign policy to be pro something overseas, whether it's Ukraine or China or Middle East.
3: But they need to keep their nose out of any kind of green lighting of a terrorist organisation. And what happened at the weekend is that the Australian Labor Party adopted a policy platform that dropped their previous explicit wording demanding that Hamas disarm. No longer is that a prerequisite relating to Hamas.
4: Well, look, as I said, I'm surprised if the Labor conference is going on. I don't put it past them if they're using the actual word Hamas, okay? So they could have achieved the same thing if they'd sort of just used the term Palestinian. So it's a... The polling all around the Western world, including the United States, is moving very fast towards, you know, there used to be very, very, very one-eyed pro-Israel. That is changing all around the world in just the last couple of years.
3: True.
4: And that Labor is reflecting that.
3: Okay. I've got to leave you there, but thank you so much for giving us time and thank you for a different time because we were waylaid by Jacinta Allen's longer defeat speech. But thank you very much, John Ruddick.
4: Good on you, Chris. Thanks, mate.
3: Good on you. The New South Wales leader of the Libertarian Party, John Ruddick, MLC. We will take a break. Still waiting on the decision on whether Ben Carroll becomes the Premier of Victoria or not. As soon as we have those numbers, we'll get them for you. I doubt whether there is even a vote. Does he just take the mantle straight from the floor, as opposed to any kind of vote against any other candidate. We'll soon find out. I'll get you a news update shortly and take more of your calls.
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8: French's Forest, Ringer Road, still carrying a lot of traffic past Forest Way to the Roseville Bridge. That's due to an earlier crash. Also, Seaforth to Mossman on Manly Road and the Spit Road. 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I'm Ian Wallace with the latest traffic on 2SM. 1269.
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3: Big news morning, Diane Coveney-Garland.
14: Yeah, good morning, Chris. It's absolutely huge. So we're just standing by now to see what happens next, although I suspect we know. So Jacinta Allen has resigned as Victorian Premier. A homeless camp has been set up under the QVB in Sydney CBD, and people are now calling for something to be done to find these people homes. And Adam Dewey has turned up at training with West's Tigers after a meeting with club bosses. We'll have those stories and more at the top of the hour.
3: And sponsored by Kleenex. Thank you very much for that, Diane. How did you go with the alert yesterday afternoon at 2 o'clock?
14: I was actually driving, and so I was driving through one of the tunnels in Sydney, and I was like, oh, I don't know if it's actually going to work because I am in the tunnel, but it did. So about, 5-10 seconds of beeping and that was it. But I understand quite a few people didn't actually receive it, whether that's because they've got older handsets or something else is going on.
3: Or a few towers didn't get the same broadcast message. I was sitting at home. I'd forgotten all about it. I was doing some work on an interview that I brought back from London. I was heavily involved in the work. And it shocked the hell out of me when it went off because it wasn't a normal one. And I was sitting next to the dog. So Taco's on the ground sleeping.
14: Oh, poor Taco.
3: He jumped 4 foot in the air and ran to the other room saying, looking at me going, what are you doing to me? Why are you scaring the bejesus out of me?
14: It could have only been worse if you were asleep, because I can imagine if you'd sort of had having an afternoon nap, which sometimes you know, early morning people do. And woke to that, you'd be thinking, what on earth is going on?
3: Exactly. Yeah. Good
14: Apparently
3: on you, Diane.
14: It was good in the shopping centres, though.
3: Yeah. I bet it was. And a lot of people who were expecting it were fine, but others got a rude shock as well.
14: Absolutely.
3: Thank you for that. All right. Now, the man you're about to listen to is shaking up the scientific world in the Northern Hemisphere on the issue of climate change. And he's shaking it up like it's never been shaken up before. English professor Gwythion Prince has teamed up with a group of other esteemed scientists and historians, and they're going to publish a book later this year on climate, energy and knowledge. And this book will debunk some of the first theories of climate science, which he says have since been proved wrong. Now, Prinz is an award-winning historian, economist, political lecturer, defence advisor and convener of the trailblazing Hartwell Group on Climate and Energy. And he's already publishing articles illustrating how recent climate evidence has reversed his previous views on climate alarmism, net zero and the dangers of man-made CO2. I sat down with him for about 20 minutes. I've cut this interview up into two, and I'm going to play the first half today and the second half tomorrow. This is well worth listening to, and more than that, it is well worth sharing with others. The Green Titanic, he now claims, has hit the iceberg of reality, and the obsession with decarbonisation over the past 25 years is a grand illusion and a distraction. I caught up with the Emeritus Professor in London recently. Professor Gwythion Prince, what a honour it is to have you with me right here. Thank you very much for your time.
15: It's reciprocal, Chris. I know about the power of your programme.
3: Maybe underestimated at times, I can assure you of that. Do you believe that the planet is warming?
15: Yes, of course the planet is warming. Sometimes it's warming, sometimes it's cooling. We're coming out of the Maunder Minimum, the last little ice age, and so there's gradual warming going on. There's no question about that. On reputable temperature records, which means not records which have been artificially inflated by the heat island effect, such as is happening outside us here in London with the heat being reflected off the concrete. So, combination of Huntsville satellite records, yes, of course. We're in a warming recovery phase, but remember, the sun takes a holiday, and it's going to be due for another Maunder Minimum type rest, probably after I pop my clocks in the 2040s, and then we'll go into another cold phase.
3: So I establish from that sentence and that answer that you firmly believe in the cycles of life in terms of weather, as opposed to the dangerous impact of additional CO2?
15: Well, I changed the verb you used. This isn't a question of belief. Obviously, we have to take a lot on trust in life, but this is an area, and it's one I've worked in now for half my professional career, where I've gone through a process of gradual and sometimes shocked disillusionment as I've discovered that scientists who've made strong assertions on the basis of their reputations turn out not to have been trustworthy. And we've seen this in the contamination of the temperature record, for example, which is what lies behind part of the question that you just mentioned. I mean, let's just take this hot period we're in at the moment. The rule of thumb is that the more extreme weather events, please note weather, not climate events, that we experience, the lower the likelihood of human agency. So what are the three things that we notice for the period of global warming that we have had since 2022? Because it's been considerable. Do you know them?
3: No, I don't. But you're going to tell us.
15: I am. The first, and in many ways the most significant, was in January, 22nd of January 2022, off the island of Tonga, an underwater volcano blew. It's called Hunga Tonga Hunga Hapai. It had a volcanic eruption index of 6 out of 10. It was the most powerful volcano to explode on the planet since Krakatoa in 1883. And being underwater, it projected a column of water in the space of 2 or 3 days into the atmosphere, So powerful was it that that water was injected through the stratosphere. Partly it went into the troposphere, where instantly it freezes and then circulates the globe. Water vapor in the atmosphere is the strongest global warming agent that there is.
16: Right.
15: And in the space of 4 days, HTHH increased the water content of the atmosphere by 10%. One. Two, in 2022, there was, and the Australians are well familiar with this, an El Nino. It wasn't as strong as the one we are experiencing this year, but it was pretty strong. Three, the sun was moving in these regular cycles, 7-11 year cycles, towards the climax of solar cycle 25, which happened, by the way, just at the beginning of this year. So it was on the increase in its intensity. So you put those three things together, and by simple economy of thought, you have got adequate explanation of major, major interventions into the global climate system, which is, remember, a deeply mysterious, complex adaptive system. It's self-organizing, it's buffering, self-buffering, otherwise life on Earth wouldn't work.
16: And separate from CO2.
15: Well, CO2, should we deal with CO2?
16: Let's deal with CO2. Is CO2 the dark creature that the catastrophists say it is?
15: Without carbon dioxide, we'd all be dead. Carbon dioxide is the food of life. It's the gas which feeds plants, and the plants feed the animals, and the animals feed us, and plants too. Now, the situation, we can be very precise about this, and by the way, for the same reason that we know about HTHH, we know now the correct scientific position to take on the negative role of carbon dioxide. It's because we now have substantial long runs of satellite data. Satellite data is pure, particularly pure. Now, let's just get a couple of things out of the way. First, the theoretical possibility of carbon dioxide warming the atmosphere is, of course, real. We've known this since Arrhenius published his famous paper in 1896 on the effect of carbonic acid in warming the temperature.
16: The question is, by how much?
15: And whether you can actually determine it. Now, it's a much weaker global warming agent in the atmosphere than water vapor, which we just discussed with HTHH. Because that together produced this, I think, clearly, this last 5 years where we, and we'll see where it goes, but after the end of this El Nino, it may well calm down again. But CO2 can have this effect, but the question is, do we know? Now, this sounds like a simple question, but it has a complicated answer, so bear with me for just a moment. A great deal of what the catastrophic narrative depends upon is an appeal to two things. One, the supremacy of science, which is turned into a god, so we put it into inverted commas, you know, like Victor Borger with phonetic...
16: Yes.
15: I can't remember which one he does for double inverted commas, so I won't do it on your program, but we have that. So we have the reification of science on the one hand, and then on the other hand, we have 50,000 Frenchmen can't be wrong, which is the appeal to expertise, which says, you do not have a degree in X, Y, or Z, and here are 50,000 people who do, and they all say that you're wrong, so ergo, you must be wrong. Well, this is the same as Galileo in front of the Holy Inquisition. They all said he was wrong, and they were threatening to twist his balls, and he's still maintained, and still it moves.
16: So you're an advocate against believing that just because 50,000 scientists tell us that we're being hurt so much by CO2, you're an advocate against that theory?
15: Yes, well, it's not theory. The assertion cannot be demonstrated because, and very, very specifically, there is a very There are several pure data streams. I've mentioned one, which is comes from satellites, for temperature. But for carbon dioxide, as I expect you know, there is a particularly reliable and pure data source, which is the Mauna Loa laboratory in the middle of the Pacific. And what does that tell us? It tells us that since 1970, something extraordinary has happened with carbon dioxide in the atmosphere. It has increased by about a third. My goodness, that sounds like an awful lot. Well, it's gone from 380 to whatever we are today. I think it's about 460. Carbon dioxide does not correlate. The increase of carbon dioxide does not correlate with the temperature record. There is no correlative demonstration on evidence from those two. So 460-70 is quite comfortable. But remember that from the core records, we know that when coal and oil were being laid down in the prehistoric forests before gravity got to pressing it, the concentration was about 30,000 parts per million. So we've got a long way to go.
16: We've got a long way to go. As a matter of fact, I remember speaking with one of the co-authors of the early IPCC report, Professor John Christie, who said to me, thank goodness, Chris, we are warming slightly and not going in the other direction.
15: Absolutely true. Absolutely true. A cold world, cold kills far more people than hot. But there is another side to this CO2 coin before we move on.
16: Yeah.
15: And that is that what can we say with scientific precision about the effect of carbon dioxide? Well, the answer, and this is satellite data, is that that surprising increase of one third does correlate with something. It correlates with the greening of the planet. And in the last 25, 30 years, the planet has greened by about 15%. So, what we can say, as we sit here in a hot London, is the increase in carbon dioxide in the last 30 years has been a net benefit to mankind. If you dwell on that statement for just half a second, it means that Mayor Khan and his ultra-low emissions standards and the entire bureaucratic apparatus which says that the tax that I pay on my car is correlated to the amount of CO2 that comes out of the tailpipe, this is, as Jonathan Swift would have said, not just nonsense, it's nonsense on stilts.
7: 2SM, Sydney traffic.
8: Forest Hill, the crash city-bound Roseville Bridge has been cleared. All lanes now open. Tarman, faulty traffic light, the Civic Highway and Campbell Street. Through Brighton, the Sands, no problems on the Grand Parade and the General Holmes Drive. 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I'm Ian Wallace with the latest traffic on 2SM 1269.
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1: I hope you found my conversation with Professor Gwythion Prinz interesting. I think he is a fascinating individual, one of the most forthright, unapologetic and respected anthropologists and scientists in Great Britain. And he's making huge waves and is intent on continuing to do so as he exposes climate alarmism. And tomorrow I'll play you part two of that conversation. And part two involves a real understanding from the professor about how much climate change is being catastrophized and the impact it's having on so many younger Brits and so many younger Australians, to the stage at which he's calling it a cult. And as he points out in the interview tomorrow, it is so difficult to deprogram people within a cult. But he says we have to do it. So he's one of the forthright experts on this, and we'll talk with Professor Gwythion Prinz, part two, on the program tomorrow. Now, this particular Victorian Labor caucus meeting continues to go on. It's gone on for 52 minutes already. Now, the reason it's gone on longer than anyone had thought is because Ben Carroll is not the only one in that room with his hand up to lead the state. Jacinta Allen's supporter and Attorney General Sonia Kilkenny is taking on Ben Carroll, according to those who are getting very, very direct text messages from inside the caucus meeting. So there's a battle on. It's not between Jacinta Allen and Ben Carroll. Jacinta has stood down from her position, but Sonia Kilkenny, a supporter of Jacinta Allen's, has decided that Ben Carroll should not get everything his own way. So no doubt there will be a vote in that meeting, and as soon as we know how that went, we'll tell you. But I would have thought, given how many MPs turned their backs on Jacinta Allen, that they're unlikely to start supporting an Allen supporter in Sonia Kilkenny. However, we'll get you an update when we can. You know, one of the things that irritates me most about governments, and I mean all governments, all parties, is the lack of transparency. And when it comes to the ISIS wives and the ISIS fighters, I sense a drastic lack of transparency. And this business about our government, oh, we didn't assist them to come back into the country, rubbish. So could we now be paying, the government that is, to house returned ISIS wives? Well, the government, the federal government, won't say. They just won't tell us. The government has refused to rule out whether taxpayer-funded housing could be provided to these women who returned to Australia after living under Islamic State despite repeated questions. Now, the controversy follows comments from former AFP detective David Craig, who says he expects the women and their children will likely be housed by the government, arguing they should instead face strict control measures, including curfews, limits on electronic devices, and restrictions on who they can associate with. You see, if they'd done what Mark Latham suggested and sent them to detention in Christmas Island, all of that could have been monitored. But now they're in the public and some of them have got bail, that's almost impossible. The debate comes as Home Affairs Minister Tony Burke says the government has already pushed its legal powers to the edges of what's possible. Well, David Craig thinks the government could go further. And I'll speak with David Craig later in the week. I'm in contact with him today, and I'll speak with him as this story develops. Because what we're being told and what is actually going on behind the scenes in reference to the ISIS wives and those ISIS fighters who are being questioned and prosecuted in Iraq, I think are two different things. We're not being told the truth. I'm going to take a break. We'll get some news for you, a news update. And then also next hour on the show, I'm going to go to Forbes in the central west of New South Wales and talk about a new program that is enticing city folk to go on a financial gap year in the central west.
2: 2SM, Sydney traffic. Between Beacon Hill and Rosal Chase, no problems on Rinker Road in both directions. Also, Seaforth to Mossman and Manly Road and Spit Road looking okay. Chullora, Centennial Drive moving steadily northbound. 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I'm Ian Wallace with latest traffic on 2SM 1269.
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9: Good morning, I'm Diane Coveney-Garland. The man who effectively ousted Jacinta Allen as the Victorian Premier is up against some competition to take on the role of Premier in Victoria. Ben Carroll was hoping to take on the position. Jacinta Allen has resigned this morning, but Sonia Kilkenny has put her name forward for the position as well. Commentator Neil Mitchell says Ms. Allen wasn't very gracious in her speech.
10: To say that she would have won through a vote of the party members is ridiculous. She might have won, but she would have destroyed the government. It would have blown up the government. In my view, she couldn't stay around as Premier when she'd lost support of the caucus. Six of her ministers had told her to go. How could she possibly govern in that situation?
9: The personal details of nearly 1 million Origin Energy customers may have been accessed during a recent security breach. The company's been reviewing a potential breach since early this month. Initially, the threat wasn't believed to be credible. However, new information came to light on July 22. And Origin moved to alert those who may have been impacted. A seventh person has been charged over their alleged involvement in a kidnapping in Sydney's southwest earlier this year. Patrick Morrow reports.
11: Police allege a 53-year-old man was grabbed from outside a Mount Pritchard tobacconist by four men in balaclavas and assaulted before being forced into a waiting vehicle. 2 days later, police discovered the man at a Drural property alive and well. Detectives arrested an 18-year-old man at a Wayland property yesterday and charged him with a number of offences, including participate criminal group, contribute criminal activity. He will face court today. A teenager and five men have previously been arrested and remain before the courts. In Sydney, Patrick Morrow, Super Radio Network News.
9: Concerns have been raised about the establishment of a homeless camp near an historic Sydney building. A number of people are now sleeping rough outside the Queen Victoria building in the CBD. Business Sydney Executive Director Paul Nicolau says enough is enough.
12: I'm calling on the New South Wales Government and the City Council to purchase or lease a building either next door to Royal Prince Alfred Hospital or St Vincent's for emergency housing for those that are sleeping rough in our city in every night. There's approximately over 300 people that do so, and it is a shame that we can't provide emergency housing for those people.
9: Petrol prices are likely to rise slightly this weekend following the federal government's fuel excise wrapping up. Foreign Minister Penny Wong has told the ABC meetings with trade partners in Southeast Asia are ongoing.
13: We had a good meeting in Adelaide with the Singaporean Foreign Minister, Trade Minister and Defence Minister, where we agreed to secure trade in fuel and food.
9: In sport, Sam Williamson has won a second gold medal at the Commonwealth Games. Williamson took the honour in the 50 metres breaststroke. Perkins scooped her fourth gold medal in the pool, winning the 100 metres butterfly. Adam Dewey's been linked to the Perth Bears. The star player met with club bosses of the Tigers overnight and is going to stay with the Tigers for the rest of the season and has turned up at training today. Tigers CEO Sean Mielekamp says the discussions went well.
14: It was a very positive and productive meeting. Adam will be at training, which is a very good sign, and what's really important is that what is said in that room stays in that room. That's important for us as a club. We're all doing what's best for the club.
9: Fremantle's Jamie Graham is one of a number of players vying for the coaching role with Essendon. The assistant coach has progressed to the next round of the recruitment process. He also has his name in the ring for the position at Carlton. In finance, the All Ords is down 22 points, one Aussie dollar 69.85 US cents. 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Sunny with light winds becoming westerly. We're heading for top temperatures of 21 in the city, 22 in the west. Looking further ahead, mostly sunny tomorrow, Thursday and Friday. At the moment in the city, it's 16 degrees, 14 at Bankstown, 12 at Penrith, 13 at Richmond. That's the latest news. Now Chris Smith across Australia on 2SM.

0: Now, we've placed Professor Gwythion Prinz, that part of our interview, online already. It's on 2sm.com.au if you navigate to my page, and also on our social media platforms as well, on, for instance, X and Facebook, etc. So if you have a look for that. But look, it's one of those interviews you've got to share, because he makes a compelling argument for the catastrophization of global boiling to stop. The data we're getting shows that there are far more benefits with a slightly warming planet than there are negatives. And I think it's an interview that everyone needs to hear, the second part of which I'll play for you tomorrow on the program. But if you think our politicians here are out of touch, have a listen to what's going on over in the United Kingdom. Comedian Katie Hopkins has just laid absolute boots into the new Prime Minister there, Andy Burnham, calling him Captain Casual for tossing around taxpayer-funded promises left, right and centre while everyday workers continue to get hammered. Doesn't that sound familiar?
1: I'm here outside number 10 North, and isn't it inspiring? I mean, really, it's about as auspicious as an Argos on an out-of-town industrial estate without the benefit of being able to get a free pencil. And here, Captain Casual, Andy Burnham, and the Circle Jerks are busy applauding themselves walking into rooms and lining more people up to applaud in order that they can walk in and take the applause. Captain Casual has just finished at the Slug and Lettuce just down there, where he's been tasting bar snacks, because that's how you know he's one of us. He's got a black t-shirt on and he's tasting bar snacks and people are applauding him. Now, Casual Captain Andy and the Circle Jerks are throwing out policy at the moment like it's breadcrumbs, which is ironic because, of course, it is. Bread and circuses keep the people entertained, keep announcing policies. God knows how you're going to fund any of it. All we want is oil and gas open, and we want our farmers' inheritance tax overturned, Burnham, and that's on you. I'm about to go in and ask for that very thing. And finally, of course, Andy Burnham, Billy Big Bollocks, Captain Casual and his Circle Jerks have decided that if they disagree with Trumpy Trump Trump, they're going to let him know. Oh yeah, they're going to do it publicly. Oh my God, Trumpy Trump Trump is quaking in his boots. I mean, there's Trump at the White House, having been elected by 80 million Americans. And there's Captain Casual and the Circle Jerks, who've been elected by precisely no one and are making policy announcements here at the Shite House. Donald Trump in the White House, Captain Casual and the Circle Jerks here in the Shite House. That's it for today here at number 10 North. Oh, it's so exciting. It's making my nipples itch. I just want to ask you one thing. Do have a look at when the rental agreement for this place was taken. Have a look at the date that these guys started letting number 10 North. That might give you an idea of just how much democracy there actually is here in the UK.
0: She's so on the front foot, she's actually outside number 10. How's that, eh? Katie Hopkins, taking it to the people, getting in the front line. Let's go to callers on 13 12 69. There's been way too much politics today, but maybe we can get some sense and sensibility out of our listeners. Peter in Kempsey. Go ahead, Pete.
2: Good morning, Chris. First of all, 2nd of August, major date. We're going to get this fuel levy come back on. It's going to hurt small business. It's going to hurt transport. It's going to hurt everyone again. Now, Jacinda Allen shouldn't have been the only Labor leader to resign. Albo should take
0: a hint
2: and just say, you know, give it all away. Mate, we're in a lot of trouble in this country. But let me tell you, Pauline Hanson. Now, Chris, I attended a Pauline Hanson branch party meeting here the other night in Kempsey. The hall that we used to do that was packed.
0: Was it?
2: Could not get another person in. Now, best thing about the coming out of the meeting, apart from the beautiful fruitcake that someone's mum had made and a cup of tea, is these people are out here that are supporting One Nation are real people. So what happens, Chris, is people can't handle when real people support real people, and this is what these career politicians don't get.
0: Yeah.
2: The more shite they put on this woman, the more crap that they pile on her, the bigger she rises. It comes to the top, mate. It's unbelievable.
0: And doesn't it come to the top that the National Party and the Liberal Party are more interested in their own superiority than defeating Labor? Because if they were interested more in defeating the government, they would turn to their like-minded parties, like One Nation, like the Libertarians, and they would form some kind of bloc to remove the Labor Party. But they don't intend to do that.
2: Chris, it's just incredible. I spoke to Angus Taylor on your program, on this show, several weeks ago, and he kept saying, I'm going to fight for the country, I'm going to fight for the country. And I asked him on your show, I said, Angus, can you go and sit down with Pauline? Oh, yes, yes, we're in debate. We're talking to them. They haven't spoken to them.
0: No.
2: This bloke is out there in the public, spruiking to people, telling them what great things we're going to do with the Nationals. Now, the other thing that people aren't aware of is they don't care about state or federal or whatever. People are more concerned about, are we going to get our country back?
0: Mm.
2: What's going to happen? All the big ticket items that they're not talking about.
0: Yep.
2: Albanese's government has had 3-4 months to get the fuel security right, still not done.
0: Well, we've got more fuel on standby than we've ever had, so it did frighten the producers out of them and get their act together.
2: Yeah. Oh, yeah, they need to get their act together. But let's rubber stamp David Crisafulli's fuel exploration in Queensland and his gas. Let's rubber stamp it. Let's now look what we need to do.
0: Why would the Environment Minister, Murray White, delay any of this? And that was his first reaction when David Crisafulli suggested we march on with oil and we march on refining our own. He had to put a block in the way because that was his first reaction.
2: No, because Murray White is a twat. Murray White has no idea what he's doing. Murray White is a career politician that has no concept of reality.
0: Yeah.
2: Murray White is the guy that is backing Penny Sharp, the Environment Minister for New South Wales, that's wrecking hundreds and hundreds of hectares on Walker High Country, shooting brumbies in a national park.
0: Yep.
2: Who thinks that the koalas are going to save the tourism on the Mid-North Coast? That's Murray White.
0: Yeah, they're peas in the same pot, aren't they?
2: Should be a Green. Murray White should be Green. And David Shoebridge is another maniac that we've got running around the country, putting messages out on Facebook saying, oh, you know, we don't want the Americans here. Well, let me tell you, David, if you don't want the Americans here, give us another option.
0: Yes, what is the option? Indonesia? Peter, thank you very much for your comments. I want to go to Roger, who is just following the plight of a shark being followed by a drone. You're at South Curlcool, are you, Roger?
3: Yeah, well, I'm at home now, but I was up the South Curlcool about an hour ago having my swim, and we were watching these probably about a dozen teenagers having a surf. They all came out of the water straight away, and we were wondering why there was a shark out there. And I thought, well, gee, I wonder why. I know that the beach has been patrolled by a drone, and so I went up to the drone operator, and he's watching the shark on the screen.
0: Oh, is he?
3: And I thought, well, where's the alarm? I mean, where's the signal that he picks up the shark on his monitor? There should be an alarm back to the...
0: Is there an alarm in existence in South Curlcool that they could use?
3: The beach, the axle, is no longer patrolled this time of year. The guys go off on...
0: Of course.
3: ...to break. But you'd think that it would be an automatic alarm that would go off. But so what I'm saying, there's incompetency there. I think they're making up $23 million for this. They've got a guy. There's a guy at one end of the beach in North Curlcool, one at the other end of the beach between...
0: But it's no good detecting a shark with a drone unless you're going to tell potential swimmers not to go in.
3: Precisely. And now, could you believe it, I went round down to the beach. There's not even a sign on the beach saying, don't enter, the shark sighted. So what is the of this? What is the point of all this? Why are we spending $23 million on a system that... They can't work out anything.
0: Well, there's only one third of the system. One third of the system is the drone, but there are other parts to the system that you need to incorporate to make sure it's effective.
3: Well, you don't start it. You have all these things planned out, right? You know, knowing what the end is in mind before you even plan this.
0: Yeah.
3: You detect that. You see the shark. There should be an alarm that notifies people.
0: And then signs telling people there has been a shark in the area, so that they can make a decision about whether they want to go in or not.
3: That's right. And so, and I spoke to some of these kids. They're only about 16 years of age, and they thought, oh, there's a shark there, and I'll go home now. I thought, well, no. You might have been the fatality that had a DY a couple of months ago.
0: Yeah. You make a good point, Roger. You make a good point. I know it's off-season, but if you're going to be able to put a drone in at great cost to the New South Wales taxpayer, how about you complete the system and have a sign that you could put up if need be, or an alarm that goes off to tell potential swimmers to get the hell out of the water?
3: Well, to me, it shows that there's total, they haven't actually planned it properly. And I think you need to get onto that, because that's a big deal. I mean, the surf life-saving, they haven't even figured it out. They should be a situation where, you know, right, plan the whole thing so it does work.
0: Yeah.
3: So,
0: yeah, I'm hearing you, Roger. Thank you very much for raising it on the program.
3: Okay, thank you.
0: Good on you. There you go. Yeah, it's no good having a drone. A drone on its own is not going to prevent tragedy. It's not going to stop someone in an hour's time from going into the water when the shark comes back, if it's in the area. I don't get it. Kerry, good morning.
4: Good morning, Chris, and thanks very much for taking my call.
0: It's okay.
4: I was following this three days meeting at Adelaide with the Australian Labor Party, and everybody was

0: something to be discussed as far as the 25% tax on natural gas. Apparently, and Husic and a few others, plus unionists, they pushing for it. But apparently, the Prime Minister and his close ministers, they did not want to discuss this.
1: No, they quickly hosed it down before it became a debate.
0: Yeah. So my question is this, and it's not only the Prime Minister and his government at the moment, also the opposition, they're not talking much about it. And many people, of course, thinking what they hiding. They've done some special deal with these foreign companies.
1: Well, who knows? You might be right, Kerry.
0: That our country, according to Australian Institute, is missing 356 million per week, or 18.2 billion per year, if we impose this 25% tax.
1: Yeah.
0: And as you know, what other countries doing around the world, for instance, Norway, they got 2 trillion money in their special account from these taxes that they tax in their natural resources exports.
1: Yeah. The whole issue of gas is back to front. Now, when I say that, we tend to sell our gas cheaper to those we export to and sell it locally at a higher price. The system needs to be hugely reformed if we want to reverse that polarity, and it should be reversed as soon as we can. Kerry, for another day, it's an issue we should talk about. And Doug wants to talk about the drones and the shark. Go ahead, Doug.
2: Chris, you'd have to say that bloke was a narc. I mean, seriously, this is world-first technology. If you look at it right, where are you going to put the signs? You know how long that beach is? There's not one access point to a beach. Where do you put the sign?
1: But what about an alarm? If you've got one, why aren't you sounding it?
2: Well, he may not have heard it. Why did those surfers get out of the water? Why did they get out?
1: I've got no idea. He sounds like he's a local, though, and if an alarm had gone off, he would have heard it.
2: Yeah, he talked it all down. $23 million in the big scheme of things is absolutely peanuts. I mean, if you've got one bloke on the zone, well, you're going to have people stand around saying, quick, run down the beach and put some signs out.
1: Okay, Doug, thank you very much for that. There's two different views of what's happening at South Curlcurl this morning. I would have thought a sign that sat on the beach could be seen from at least the area that is usually frequented in terms of swimming. But anyway, we will take a break. After the break, I'm going to catch up with the Mayor of Forbes and an opportunity for all you people who are doing it tough in the city to take a financial gap year along the Lachlan River.
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4: Penshurst truck crash on King George's Road. That's affecting traffic in both directions at Greenbank Road. Diversions are in place. F1 clear down to Wollongong. 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I'm Ian Wallace for the latest traffic on 2SM 1269.
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0: For you, I know I'd even try to turn the tide. Because you're mine, I walk the line.
2: The plot thickens in Spring Street. Gabrielle Williams has been appointed as the interim Labor leader. Why that would be the case, I'm not entirely sure. She is the Minister for Transport. I don't know whether there's going to be a vote down the track or whether it's a vote later in the day, but that's what's happened within that caucus meeting. Now, for many young Australians, the dream of getting ahead financially can feel further away than ever, can't it? With rising rents, housing costs, the cost of living making it harder to save, pay off your mortgage, or simply get some breathing space. But one regional council is pitching a different option, swapping the city grind for a year in the bush, with the promise of lower costs, career opportunities, better work-life balance, and a chance to get ahead financially before you return to the big smoke. Forbeshire Mayor Phyllis Miller, OAM, joins me on the line right now. Mayor, thank you very much for your time.
3: Good morning, Chris.
2: Now, as an old Parks bloke who spent a lot of time in Forbes and called a bit of football there, spent too long in the pubs, and also had some fun in the Lachlan River, I couldn't think of a better place to spend a gap year than in Forbes. Could you?
3: No, honestly, Chris, we've spent a lot of time and money as a council getting our amenity and our services right in Forbes, and I believe we've got a lot to offer. It's much more affordable living out in rural regional areas, and I think that this is an opportunity for young people. We're sort of targeting the Western Sydney professionals, right, come out here for a year or two, and without a doubt they could own a home out here. After 2 years, they may want to stay, but it's going to put them in good stead to get back into the city market.
2: So compare some prices for us. Say, for instance, I live in Parramatta or yep, some part of Western Sydney. How do the rents and how do the house prices differ in Forbes?
3: Well, if you're in Parramatta, you're looking at least $1 million to get a basic unit, let alone a home. Mm. Out here in Forbes, you can have a four-bedroom home, two-bathroom, on a very good lifestyle block, 800 to 1,000 square metres, for anywhere between 550 to 600.
2: Wow.
3: So that's a pretty good deal, I believe.
2: And the atmosphere, the ambience of Forbes is something to behold. We love Forbes. It's a great part of the world if you really want to, you know, put your feet up and enjoy country life.
3: Sorry about my dog in the background there, Chris.
2: But, what sort of dog have you got?
3: Yeah, I've got a little King Charles Cavalier, and they bark, nice, at birds, so they're very annoying.
2: That's okay. But at least in Forbes you've got lots of birds, a lot more than what you'd find in the Big Smoke.
3: That's exactly right. But the big thing about this, Chris, we're the second highest growth area in the Central West. We're just behind Bathurst. So there's Bathurst and Forbes.
2: Wow.
3: We believe that this is a real good opportunity for us to really stake our claim on getting people to come out, enjoy our amenity and our lifestyle. We've got all of the services. We've got private and public education. We've got a fully functioning hospital. You can come and have your kids here. We've had 108,000 people have viewed the videos that we've launched at the beginning of the month. That is a big take-up. 97% of those people have never followed us before on socials.
2: How good is that? Now, where can I tell people to go to have a look at those videos?
3: Go straight to our website, Forbeshire Council's website, and it's Lib Forbes website, and register your interest in the Forbes Financial Gap Year program via the Forbes website, and our economic development team will reach out and help you connect with the local employment opportunities, real estate agents and community networks.
2: Okay, so you will go out of your way to try and link a person in Western Sydney with a job in Forbes?
3: Absolutely, or in the area within a 50K area around Forbes. So we're 50Ks, you're looking at 40 minutes as the maximum to drive to those jobs. There's 100 advertised jobs within that 50K radius. So
2: you're not going to fill any jobs in Parks, are you, Mayor?
3: We're going to pinch them from anywhere, Chris.
2: I understand the local feeling between the two towns, although you are twin towns. Now, okay, yeah. So that's what other help will you give someone who has to make a decision about making such a considerable move?
3: We have got incentivized programs that we will talk to those people about to them.
2: What do you mean?
3: Well, we incentivize people if someone wants to, but we've got a housing estate. We're happy to do whatever we can to make it easier for people to get into that housing estate. So we'll wait and see. Will every person or every situation will be treated as it needs to be, and it will go before council. It will be very public about what we do and what we don't do for people, but we are determined to share our lifestyle with Sydney people and let them know that there is a life outside of Sydney.
2: What about cost of living? For people in Sydney, it's overwhelming at the moment. Why would it be any different in Forbes?
3: Oh, you haven't got the travel expenses. You haven't got the mortgage expenses.
2: The tollways.
3: Much lower. You know, rent out here, you'll get something really decent. You'll get a four-bedder for around the 600 mark, 650. So, you know.
2: And no tollways.
3: No tollways. Yeah. How good's that?
2: Yeah, fantastic.
3: Know? And we've got a 10-kilometre walk around the lake, which is incredible. And we do water skiing here in town in the summer. It's just a really – it's a top place. Come out and visit.
2: Come and talk to us. I can only push people to at least look at the video and consider this, because having spent time in the bush, it was one of the most interesting and pleasurable experiences of my life, to spend time in places like Parks, Forbes and Bendigo later in my life. Fantastic. Now, I'll let you go. All the very best. Thank you very much for talking to us today, and I hope this works a treat and that you can get some benefit out of it as a council and a local community too.
3: Thank you very much, Chris. Thank you.
2: Forbeshire Mayor Phyllis Miller, OAM. Would you consider heading to the bush? I bet I've got plenty of listeners who made the big trek to the bush, maybe for a year, maybe for 2 years, and have stayed there forever.

0: James Blundell and James Rain together, living and working on the land. Now, it might not be for you living on the land, but you can live in town in Forbes and really enjoy yourself. It's interesting, isn't it? I bet I've got people who could tell us what that was like, making the shift from the big smoke to the bush. We've got lots of people listening through 2PK who live in Forbes now. I wonder whether you could tell us, and especially indicate to those people in Western Sydney, how good it would be to make the move. Now, I moved from Western Sydney as a kid. I was at university and I left mum, took the car, went to Moree, then went to Parks, worked there in radio. And I tell you, it was where I grew up basically and where I had enormous fun, where I learned about community and basically how to have a good time and companionship, all out in the bush in that great rural environment. You can't beat it. And I've got to say, it was far better than living in Western Sydney at the time. But maybe you can tell us all about that. Give us a call on 13 12 69 and give a few people who are listening a bit of a nudge, a bit of encouragement to make the move to the bush, at least for a year or two, to save. Don't face the cost of living. Don't face the travel times, not the tolls, all of that. 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
1: 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Sydney traffic.
2: Hentzhurst, a truck crash, a pole's come down, affecting traffic in both directions at Greenbank Road. Diversions are in place, and the M4 looking good westbound to the Blue Mountains. 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
3: This is people living in tents on the banks of a river, and the council's threatening them with $1,100. 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
1: Taking on the big issues, the big names, and the stories that matter to you.
0: Tariq Kamler and his entire band of Australian ISIS fighters should never, ever be allowed back. Slam the door shut forever.
1: This is 2SM Sydney.
4: When she said to me, your son has cancer, my world just fell apart. 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The Starlight captains were doing their rounds and they knocked on our door. 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
0: What's happening, Diane?
10: Thank you, Chris. A leadership ballot is being held in Victoria following the resignation of Jacinta Allan. Nearly a million people were caught up in the Origin data breach, and Australians are doing well at the Commonwealth Games. We'll have those stories and more at the top of the hour.
0: Good on you. Thank you very much for that. We'll be listening then. Yeah, so to summarise what's been going on in this caucus room in Melbourne, they have decided that under the rules instituted in 2013 by Kevin Rudd, the idea that Ben Carroll is challenged by Sonia Kilkenny cannot be sorted out in that caucus room today. It has to go to the entire membership of the Victorian Labor Party. So you're talking about branches after branches having a say in just about every town before a vote can go down in the caucus. This is part of Kevin Rudd's 2013 reform to enable leaders not to easily be blasted from leadership. So Ben Carroll, Sonia Kilkenny being the Attorney General and on Jacinta Allan's support team, she's decided to put her hand up against Ben Carroll. It wasn't automatic. If it was automatic and he was handed the role, it wouldn't need to go to the membership. But for some reason, the Allan camp has decided to put a fly in the ointment, and Sonia Kilkenny is the fly. And so this is not going to be decided for weeks, probably 4 weeks. And in the meantime, they've elected Gabrielle Williams as the interim Labor leader. So the Labor government, the government in Victoria, is in this pause mode until they can sort out who should lead and who should run the state, which will take 4 weeks, which when you consider they have to go to the polls in November is not long at all. We are at the end of July. So this is not going to be sorted out until the end of August. And then you've got 2 and a bit months before they face an election. What chaos for the Labor Party of Victoria. Oh, dear. G'day, Nick.
11: Hello, Chris. Look, it's a pity that Mayor of Forbes didn't tell you how tight the rental market is out there.
0: Oh, are you in Forbes?
11: No, I'm in Milsons Point.
0: You're in Milsons Point, a long way away from Forbes. So tell me about how tight the rental market is in a place like Forbes.
11: Well, according to the HTAG analytics, it's 0.9% available properties for rent out there. So she's telling everybody, oh, you can get a four-bedroom house out here for $600. Are you kidding? You'd be sleeping in your car if one came up like that.
0: Well, that's interesting. That number that you have just raised, I think, is very similar to the vacancy rate in Sydney, is it not?
11: That's right. I think it might be a little bit even lower than what they've got in Sydney, what we've got here in Sydney now. It says it goes up to 3%, but come on. Look, it might be a great place to live, but give us the facts, please, lady. Don't tell us how wonderful it is. We go out there and there's nowhere to rent.
0: All right, that's interesting. That is interesting. I'm just looking at some properties in Forbes. You can live on Killary Road, Forbes, in a three-bedroom house at $420 per week. That's still a lot cheaper than Sydney, Nick.
11: Oh, it certainly is, and I'm surprised that there's one even listed.
0: Well, now there's another one in Elliott Street, Forbes, $400 a week. A four-bedroom house in Powter Street, Forbes, $550 a week. Another one in Killary Road, Forbes, $330 a week. One in Berkeley Street, Forbes, at $500 a week. In McDonald Street, Forbes, $465 a week for a three-bedroomer. They're just three bedrooms.
11: I'll get the next Pioneer bus out there.
0: Thank you, Nick. Thank you very much. The story is always somewhere in the middle, I've always found. Owen, in Botany. Go right ahead, Owen.
12: Hey, Chris.
0: G'day.
12: Mate, before you went on leave, you had two guys on that were doing a podcast called Catching Evil.
0: Yeah. Mark Llewellyn and his mate, yeah.
12: Yep, I've got to say, because it's about the Wanda murders. That's why I listen to all 27. But what got me, I couldn't believe that Christopher Wilde, who was from Australia, went to America, he was worse than Ted Bundy.
0: Yeah.
12: He did the people.
0: Well, not specifically worse than Ted Bundy, but not far away from the number of victims Ted Bundy had.
12: That's right. And when I used to live in a place called Osgood, Indiana, back in the 80s, and I remember that on the radio when he got shot up near the Canadian border,
0: uh-huh.
12: An Australian race car driver. But I tell you what, if no one's listened to it, it's worth the listen. I couldn't believe it. And the other thing that got me too with it, Chris, is that Christopher Wilde's parents moved up to Sawtelle. Now, we know how many unsolved missing people murders are up on the Pacific Highway. They've been trying to blame Ivan Milat. I wouldn't be surprised if this Christopher Wilde, when he's come back to see his parents, he's done a few when he's been back in.
0: Well, that was his MO. He would work along the beach areas, stalking young women, taking them under his wing and abusing them.
12: Exactly. And the sad thing about when you listen to this podcast, I know the police are under pressure a lot of the time, but in the early days, gee, there was a lot of mistakes. Mistakes, if they'd done it right, half these girls be still alive in America now.
0: Yeah, well, this is what Mark said to me, and so did Andy Byrne. I had both of them in the studio just before I left on this Catching Evil podcast. I'm glad you had a chance to listen to it because I found it compelling, which is why I had the pair in the studio.
12: It was unreal. And, Chris, please get more people on like that because I tell you what, I love things about Australia. And I'll tell you another one is about that girl 50 years ago down at that beach in Wollongong. I can't think of it, the name of the beach, but it was done by the BBC.
0: Right. You're stretching my memory there.
12: Meriwether.
0: And who was the victim?
12: It was a young 3-year-old girl. She came over here with her parents as 10-pound poms.
0: Right.
12: And she's been in the country for 3 months. Her brother...
0: Oh, Cheryl Grimmer. Cheryl Grimmer, I know the one you're talking about.
12: Yeah, I actually went down and saw the memorial for her the other day, but, God, he still hasn't got over what happened. He said he should have just walked in and got her from the female toilet.
0: Yeah.
12: But because he went back to get his mother,
0: yeah,
12: come back, and he was gone. And the other sad thing is, they know who did it.
0: Yeah.
12: But because the kid was 17 when he was interviewed, no solicitor, no guardian, so it's not worth a cracker in today's world.
0: Yeah, no, exactly. It's not related to the Wanda Beach murderer, but it is one of those unsolved crimes which could be solved if it weren't for the passage of time, the fact that he was 17 years of age. That's such a terrible pity when it comes to justice being served. Owen, thank you very much for that. You've obviously got a particular interest in true crime.
12: Exactly. Yeah, I listened to that other guy, Adam, someone from Melbourne, about the Mr. Cruel murders and kidnaps with young girls.
0: Yeah, I know who you're talking about. Adam
12: or someone.
0: I'll think of it in a second. Adam Shand it is. That's right, Adam Shand.
12: Right. Yeah.
0: Yeah. He used to be at Channel 9. Yeah. He tells a decent story. He knows how to bring the circumstances and the storytelling together so that you understand what the evidence is. He does a great job, Adam Shand. Thank you, Owen. Appreciate it.
12: Thank you.
0: All right. Need to take a break. Back after this.
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2: Hurstville truck crash, truck into a pole, wires are down, affecting traffic in both directions on King George's Road at Greenbank Road. Diversions are in place to brighten the sands, no problems on the Grand Parade. 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Conditions apply. I'm Ian Wallace for the latest traffic on 2SM 1269.
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0: How about we keep within the theme of the bush and appreciating rural Australia, which is what many in the Big Smoke never get a chance to do.

It's such a very Australian image, isn't it? Love it, Ganga Jang. I'll leave you with Ganga Jang through until the end of the program. We'll be back to do it again tomorrow. And Professor Gwythion Prince, part two of our interview. Don't miss that tomorrow on the show. I look forward to your company. Enjoy the rest of your afternoon. This is the Castle of Common Sense.

0: 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Sydney traffic.
1: Silver truck has hit a power pole with wires down on King George's Road, affecting traffic in both directions near Greenbank Street. Diversions are in place. M1 clear out of Sydney to the Central Coast. Isn't it time your next holiday went big? 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Conditions apply. I'm Ian Wallace for the latest traffic on 2SM. 1269.
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9: In this bulletin, a new premier for Victoria, an Australian man to face trial in Bali on drug offences, and in rugby league, the Cowboys' Griffin Neame has been suspended for one match. Good afternoon, I'm Diane Coveney-Garland. Jacinta Allen has resigned as Premier of Victoria and has been replaced by Ben Carroll. Mr. Carroll ousted the Premier following weeks of unrest in her government. Ms. Allen, after resigning, said that she'd back her deputy to take on the role. She also says she's proud of what she's achieved in the last 3 years.
10: I inherited a rising crime rate. My team and I toughened bail laws, started adult time, introduced the violence reduction unit. Crime is now falling for the first time since COVID. I inherited a budget deficit. My team and I made savings whilst always protecting frontline services.
9: Detectives have charged a seventh person over his alleged involvement in a kidnapping in Sydney's southwest. A 53-year-old man was assaulted and forced into a car outside a tobacconist at Mount Pritchard in February this year. An 18-year-old man was arrested in Wayland in Sydney's west yesterday morning. He's been charged with multiple offences and refused bail to face Mount Druitt local court. A teenager and five other men have previously been charged and remain before the courts. Peace talks between the United States and Iran have resumed. That's despite drone attacks in Saudi Arabia, Jordan and Iraq in recent days. The US President Donald Trump says negotiations are going well.
11: We're talking right now. You know, they wanted to talk. Their people said, please don't drop, don't shoot last night, the night before, two nights. Don't do it. You know, we're having good talks. So we'll see what happens. I think there's a good chance that something could happen. And if it does, good. If it doesn't, we go back to doing what we were doing 2 days ago.
9: House prices continue to soften in Australia. It follows the tax changes, with the price trend expected to continue. AMP Deputy Chief Economist Diana Messina says there are a number of factors at play.
12: We have been expecting the property market to soften with the rate rises this year. And the budget, I guess, throws another double whammy to the property market, leading to more concern and lower investor demand. The daily home price data is still suggesting a very slight fall into the month of July for home prices.
9: Prime Minister Anthony Albanese says the fuel excise will end on August 2, but petrol prices shouldn't rise too much at the bowser. The PM says Australia needs to get back to investing in oil domestically and build on the infrastructure we already have.
13: The truth is that the refineries which are operating in Victoria and Queensland, the remaining two, are certainly viable. They're good projects. And one of the things that we know is that it's an important part of national resilience. We obviously want to make sure that there's a commercial opportunity. Like this project here is a commercial opportunity.
9: An Australian man will face trial in Bali on drug charges. 50-year-old West Australian man Sean Duncan Miller was allegedly caught with drugs and drug paraphernalia in West Denpasar in April. He could face up to 12 years behind bars if convicted. The search continues for a baby missing in South Australia after the bodies of a mother and toddler were found yesterday. The bodies were found floating west of Port Macdonald at around 11:15 a.m. Grave concerns are held for the infant. Seniors with gold opal cards in New South Wales will no longer have to carry the card with them when travelling on public transport. They'll now be able to open a Transport Connect account and link it to their credit or debit card. New South Wales Minister for Seniors Jodie Harrison says this will make it easier for them to tap on and off.
14: They're going to be able to link a bank account to their opal account through the transportnewsouthwales.info website, and they're going to be able to continue to get their $2.50 capped daily fare just by tapping on with their bank card or phone or smartwatch.
9: A Sydney man's been fined more than $32,000 after being caught offering illegal taxi rides. The Herald reports he also solicited for passengers at Sydney Airport on a number of occasions. He'd previously been disqualified from driving taxis and rideshare vehicles under the two strikes policy. The National Centre for Vocational Education research data shows the New South Wales skills pipeline continues to drop, with the number of students enrolled in a vocational trade falling. Shadow New South Wales Skills and TAFE Minister Justin Clancy says urgent reform is needed.
15: The Mintz government, there is a real disconnect between their rhetoric and what is happening on the ground. We'll make sure that our focus is on backing employers, making sure that we can support them and in turn support the apprentices so that they can go through and complete, because we need these skills for our community to help get New South Wales moving forward.
9: A 33-year-old man has been charged after allegedly trying to defraud the Commonwealth of more than $1.3 million. The former public servant was arrested in Broken Hill on June 30 and charged with fraudulent GST claims. He's accused of registering false business activity statements on behalf of an allegedly fraudulent business. He was granted conditional bail to face Broken Hill Local Court today. Pennant Hills Road in Carlingford in Sydney's northwest is the city's top crash hotspot. Nose-to-tail collisions are the most common type, followed by failure to give way. Motor prevention manager at AAMI, Mary Kennedy, says it all comes down to concentration while behind the wheel.
16: Our driving behaviour data shows that Australians generally manage their speed well and they are performing strongly when it comes to avoiding phone distraction. The greatest areas of improvement that we can see from our data are things like accelerating more smoothly, braking earlier, and taking corners more safely, which were the lowest scoring behaviours at a national level.
9: A mayor from central west New South Wales has put forward an idea that regional centres could be used to solve the housing affordability crisis. Forbes in central west New South Wales is offering a financial gap year, which would help the local economy, but also allow people to save up for a deposit. Forbes Mayor Phyllis Miller has told Chris Smith the cost of living is much better in the area compared to the city.
17: We've got a housing estate. We're happy to do whatever we can to make it easier for people to get into that housing estate. So we'll wait and see. Will every person or every situation will be treated as it needs to be, and it will go before council. It will be very public about what we do and what we don't do for people, but we are determined to share our lifestyle with Sydney people.
9: In sport, Australia's Rose Davies has made history, becoming the first Australian female to win gold in the women's 10,000 metres race. She finished more than 10 seconds ahead of Kenyan Diana Wanza. And still at the Commonwealth Games, Meg Harris won gold in the 100 metres freestyle, with Molly O'Callaghan taking silver and Shayna Jack bronze. Para swimmer Beau Matthews won gold in the 100 metres breaststroke. Teammate Tim Hodge came in fourth. The Newcastle Knights have lost two key players for the rest of the NRL season to injury. Dylan Lucas dislocated and broke his ankle during the game on Friday night against the Roosters. Dylan Brown ruptured his ACL during the game. The Roosters' Daniel Tupou dislocated his shoulder during the match and will be undergoing rehab for about the next 5 weeks. The Cowboys' Griffin Neem has been suspended for one game for a careless high tackle. He was charged with a grade 2 offence following an incident during the game against the Broncos. Teammate Jackson Purdue has been fined for a grade 1 dangerous contact charge. The Dolphins' Jeremy Marshall King is back from timeout with a knee injury. He was hurt during a family day out while trying out a water slide.
18: I was just running on it and then just knee just gave out. It's pretty slippy on those things, or I'll be banned from those. Wolfie's already told me.
9: Indonesia defeated Cambodia 5-1 in Group A of the ASEAN Championship. Australian-born Mitch Baker scored a hat-trick on international debut. The Western Sydney Wanderers will line up against Chelsea in Sydney tonight. Chelsea coach Xabi Alonso says he has big plans for the team. And now turning to finance, the All Ordinaries is down 27 points at 9,037, one Aussie dollar 69.9 US cents. 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Sunny with light winds becoming westerly. We're heading for top temperatures of 21 in the city, 22 in the west. Looking further ahead, mostly sunny tomorrow, Thursday and Friday. At the moment in the city, it's 16 degrees, 14 at Bankstown, 12 at Penrith, 13 at Richmond. That's the latest news. Now, Chris Smith across Australia on 2SM.

It's time to look into what's making the news and for you to have your say on the things that matter. Afternoons with Brent Bultitude. Call 13 12 69.

Good afternoon. Thank you for your company. Lovely to have you with us. It's gorgeous Tuesday afternoon in the Hunter as we broadcast out of the Hunter studios across the Super Radio Network into, New South Wales, Queensland, and I believe the Northern Territory. Anyway, Tuesday afternoon. I hope it's a nice afternoon where you are. Still a bit cool, but glorious sunshine. It's a mixed bag of fruit on the show this afternoon. All sorts of different things that we're going to talk about. After 1 o'clock, we're going to be talking to Lucinda Barry. She's from the Organ and Tissue Authority. The reason we're doing that is this week it's Donate Life Week. And it's an important, really important topic. With thousands of Australians waiting anxiously for a life-saving organ transplant, on Donate Life Week, it brings a vital national push to get more people to sign up. But why do registration rates vary so wildly across the country, and how could a simple change to your driver's licence fix it? So we'll talk about that this afternoon with Lucinda after 1 o'clock. After 1:30, registered nutritionist Dr. Emma Beckett joins us. Are you feeling sluggish? Struggling with brain fog? Or just can't seem to shake that constant tiredness? It might not be a busy schedule. It could be a hidden mineral deficiency. This afternoon on Nutrition Decoded, we're talking about the vital mineral that powers your thyroid and keeps your brain sharp. Did you know what it is? Do you know what it is? Apparently it's iodine. That's right. We'll explore the surprising power of iodine and the foods you need to put on your plate. We'll do that after 1:30 today. And it's a Tuesday, which means after 2 o'clock we catch up with our resident vet, Dr. Andrew Cornwell, owner of Cardiff and Cameron Park Veterinary Hospitals. Today it's about dog breeds that bond quickly with pussycats. If you're thinking about

to worry they won't get along with your cat, forget the old myth that they're natural enemies. Some dog breeds actually bond with pussycats quicker than you think. I've got a list. Have I got a list here? There's a couple mentioned. I had a... yes, I've got a list here, but on that list is not what I thought would be. I had a German Shepherd. In fact, I've had a couple of German Shepherds over my life, but a German Shepherd that we brought into the family, as a, just a pup, and had him for a long, long time, 13 years, so he had a good life. And we bought a cat, and you would think a German Shepherd and a cat doesn't bond. Well, this dog and this cat, it was a Burmese cat, so maybe that's because I've always thought the Burmese cats are dogs in cat clothes. They're very much like a dog, but anyway, the dog and the cat, they bonded. They were the best of mates. Anyway, we'll talk about that this afternoon with Andrew. All right. If you would like to have a chat, pick up the phone and call us on 13 12 69 if you like. Send us your thoughts. If you want, on an email, go to the 2SM or the 2HD website and look for my picture there. Click through, fill out all the information and send us your thoughts. It is World Nature Conservation Day. It is. It's World Hepatitis Day. It's National Milk Chocolate Day. I love a good block of milk chocolate. There you go. So National, what is it? National Nature Conservation Day. It was established globally to raise awareness about the importance of protecting healthy environments and natural resources for future generations. World Hepatitis Day, officially recognised globally by the World Health Organization and observed today. The date was chosen to honour the birthday of Nobel Prize-winning scientist Dr. Barak Blomberg, who discovered the hepatitis B virus, developed the first diagnostic test, and created the vaccine. And as I said, National Milk Chocolate Day, celebrated annually on July 28, with the exact origin of who founded the unofficial holiday remaining largely lost to commercial history. But who cares? If it means you can eat more milk chocolate today, so be it. So be it. All right. How did you go yesterday afternoon with the Oz Alert? Did you watch the news last night? Few people missed out on getting the alert. Yesterday at 2 o'clock, millions of phones across the country suddenly screamed into life. For 10 seconds, there was no ignoring it. It cut through meetings, shopping centres, cafes, offices, even afternoon naps. Well, it did for most people. Because while the federal government is calling the first nationwide Oz Alert test a success, apparently there were plenty of people that just didn't get the alert. They're saying, where's mine? Where was mine? The government says 94% of targeted mobile towers successfully broadcast the alert. Now, look, that sounds impressive until you think about what that actually means. This isn't, I don't know, a streaming service buffering, like Netflix buffering. This isn't your food delivery arriving 10 minutes late. It's supposed to be the system that warns you about a bushfire racing towards your home, or a cyclone, or a flood, or another life-threatening emergency. And if 6% of the network didn't broadcast the alert, and thousands of compatible phones never received it, that's not a statistic that, in a real-world event, could mean lives. Lost lives. Now, before we all pile on, let's be fair, this is exactly why you run a nationwide test before the system officially goes live in October. The whole point is to find the problems before lives depend on it. Authorities had already run smaller community trials around the country before the big rollout yesterday. But here's the part that worries me. Governments have an incredible ability to measure success by their own standards. They'll say, we achieved our benchmark. The person standing next to you, whose phone stayed completely silent, probably isn't celebrating the benchmark, and neither will anyone sitting in the path of a fast-moving bushfire, wondering why they never received the warning. I suppose there were all sorts of explanations. There was older phones, outdated software, devices that weren't compatible.
coverage issues, fine. But here's my question. If ordinary

0: people have no idea whether their phone is compatible until the emergency arrives. Isn't that part of the problem? We had people sending us text message. Sending us emails. And I know a couple of people rang yesterday querying whether their phone was actually compatible. The technology itself isn't new. Countries like Japan, New Zealand, the United States, the UK have been using cell broadcast emergency alerts for years. Not months, years. And they've been having good success. Australia is actually late to the party. So he's hoping this test did exactly what it was meant to do. Find every weakness, fix every bug and answer every question. Because when the alert goes off for real after October, nobody wants to hear the words, sorry, we're still working on those teething problems.
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2: In Hurstville, there has been a truck crash on King George's Road causing heavy conditions, and a section of King George's Road is closed in both directions just near Greenbank Street. In Mossman, very heavy traffic in both directions of the Spit Road just at the intersection of Military Road. The cat's out of the bag. Aldi Price has just got Aldia across the Choco mini range, now only $4.99 per pack. Aldi, good different. I'm Jace Flaxman with the latest traffic on 2SM 1269.
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0: Peter says on the emails, when, what wasn't it Ben Carroll that looked Jacinta Allen in the eye around 6 weeks ago and stated that her job is safe and he has no interest in unseating her? Probably was. But he's a politician. Peter says, well, here comes another future Victorian Premier to stuff up their once great state as Chairman Dan did. Victoria is more than welcome to have him, as long as the bludger doesn't stick his snout in New South Wales. Well, he won't. He might visit, but he's got no say what happens here. But, yeah, it's, I suppose, another situation whereby another one steps up to the plate and see what they can do as the Premier of that great state in Victoria.
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2: In Hurstville, there has been a truck crash at King George's Road. A section of King George's Road is closed in both directions near Greenbank Street. In Catherine Field, a grass fire, Camden Valley Way between Springfield Road and Catherine's Fields Road. 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I'm Jace Flaxman with the latest traffic on 2SM 1269.
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24: Good afternoon, I'm Benjamin Smith. Moira Deeming has resigned from the Liberal Party. Ms Deeming was disendorsed by the party after refusing to apologise to former Liberal leader Matthew Guy after accusing him of putting her in a headlock. Ben Carroll is the new Premier of Victoria. It comes after Jacinta Allan stepped down from the state's top job this morning. Sonia Kilkenny decided to pull her candidacy. Activewear brand Stax owed $1.7 million to 13,000 customers prior to its collapse in June. Liquidators are attempting to determine how many customers will be sent orders from remaining stock. Don Robertson and Matilda Murray, co-founders, were named on the Australian Financial Review's Young Rich list in 2022 and were worth around $70 million as of last year. They have apologised to customers and have described the past month as the most difficult chapter of their lives. One Nation leader Pauline Hanson has failed her appeal to quash a racial vilification finding, Reece Sullivan reports.
25: In 2024, the federal court ruled Senator Hanson racially vilified her Greens colleague, Maureen Faruqi, in a social media post in which she told her to piss off back to Pakistan. Yesterday, the same court also quashed her appeal, finding the primary court ruling was sound and Hanson's tweet did indeed target immigrants, people of colour and Muslims. Senator Faruqi today declared she was confident the original ruling would be upheld by the court, and the confirmation of it was a good day for people of colour across Australia. Senator Hanson has already indicated she is prepared to take the appeal to the High Court. At Parliament House, Canberra, Reece Sullivan, Super Radio Network News.
24: A man has been arrested at Sydney International Airport as police investigate a series of alleged arson attacks. A streetwear entrepreneur's multi-million-dollar
3: Buckingham Mansion was set on fire on June 3, with crews extinguishing the blaze, which damaged a gate. A 21-year-old man was taken into custody yesterday while attempting to board a flight. Police are investigating three separate fires at the home in the last few months. In sport, the Adam Dewey saga has shone a light on the culture at the West Tigers. This includes claims some players have been vaping in the gym. Dewey is back at training. Jack Cole has signed with the Perth Bears on a 3-year deal from Penrith, starting in 2027. And Australia's total number of gold medals has risen to 26 at the Commonwealth Games in Glasgow. An additional 7 gold, 3 silver and 5 bronze were clinched in the pool, with Sam Williamson winning the 50-metre breaststroke, his second of the games. In finance, the All Ordinaries is down 33 points at 9,031. One Australian dollar is buying 69.92 US cents. 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
4: Mostly sunny with northwesterly winds. Sunny tomorrow with temperatures ranging from 10 to 19 degrees in the city, 5 to 18 in the west. Looking further ahead, sunny Thursday, mostly sunny with a possible shower on Friday and Saturday. At the moment in the city, it's 20 degrees, Bankstown 18, Penrith 20 and Richmond 20. That's the latest 2SM News. I'm Benjamin Smith.

0: It's Phil Collins and You Can't Hurry Love. Just a couple of emails here that have come in from people. Hang on a tick, let me bring up my file here. George says, g'day Brent, first of all, I'm a Conservative voter. Second, I'm a realist. With Labor holding 90 plus lower house seats, they are 90% sure of winning the next federal election. It's time the coalition should focus on two things: claw back the margin and gain more seats in the Senate, giving them a chance in 6 years' time. Any government will run roughshod over the country with such a huge lower house and a good chance of getting things through the Senate. Well, there's a story around, I suppose, today about, again, seems as though there's a story about Pauline Hanson in the paper every day. But the headline said, could Pauline Hanson actually end up in government? We've talked about this before. A year ago, most people would have laughed at the idea. But today, no, not at all. A new poll has, as we know, Pauline Hanson's One Nation sitting on 30%. It seems another day, another poll and another different result. But what we're getting now is consistent poll results that's got Pauline Hanson at the top of the pops. So this particular poll, she's sitting on 30%. Labor's 26%. The coalition, well, 21% if you're lucky. Now, before anyone starts measuring the curtains at the lodge for One Nation, remember this is just one poll. It's one piece of modelling. Polls are snapshots, not election results. But they can tell you something important. There's a growing number of people who are completely fed up with the other parties. The story says with the major parties, but the problem is at the moment there's really only, well, apart from One Nation, if you put them aside, there's only one major poll, and that's, as in one major party, and that is the Labor Party. You can't look at the coalition seriously now and say that they're a major player. They're just not. If these numbers were anywhere near right on election day, we'd be looking at a huge, well, a hung parliament, in fact. Nobody would have enough seats to govern alone, and suddenly the parties that we've spent years attacking become the very people, or the, I suppose suddenly the parties that other parties have spent years attacking suddenly become the people that they've got to go and knock on their door and say nice things to them to keep them in power. Politics is a funny game. We're seeing that play out today in Victoria, aren't we? One minute you're telling voters the other mob is dangerous and shouldn't be trusted, and the next minute you're quietly asking if you'd like to help form a government. And that's exactly what caused the stir yesterday when the Liberal front bencher Andrew Bragg suggested that the coalition would have to be pragmatic if the numbers meant negotiating with One Nation. But he seems to be one of the very few people that are saying that, that are actually saying that out loud. Goodness knows what Angus Taylor's saying behind the scenes. The backpedalling started almost immediately, didn't it, after Andrew Bragg made those comments. Senior Liberals were reportedly horrified, insisting there'd be no change in policy and distancing themselves from the comments. But here's the reality. Hung parliaments don't care about campaign slogans. They don't care about promises made during question time. Hung parliaments, what do they care about? All they care about is numbers. If no party has the magic 76 seats, somebody has to talk to somebody. That's how our parliamentary system works. Love it or hate it. Whether it's One Nation, independents or minor parties, deals get done because governments don't form themselves. What's really interesting isn't whether Pauline Hanson ends up in government, it's why polls like this are even possible. When support for the major parties keeps falling, people aren't necessarily falling in love with the alternatives, but they are sending or trying to send a message. They're saying, we're tired of the same old politics. Whether that frustration turns into votes is something we'll find out, I suppose, at the election. But one thing is certain, the older days of Labor and the coalition, assuming they'll take turns running the country, are looking less certain than they have in a very, very long time. True? I see that Australia could soon see its first large-scale oil refinery in 60 years. Yes, in 60 years. Treasury is now running what they call war game scenarios. What's this got to do with an oil refinery? Well, I suppose Dr. Chalmers is warning that the ongoing conflict involving the United States and Israel and Iran poses a substantial threat to global inflation and fuel security. One of the worst case forecasts for inflation climbing back above 7% is exactly that. If the conflict in the Middle East gets worse and the price of oil shoots up to around $200 US a barrel, wow, that's ugly. Very ugly. Now, before anyone panics, let's be clear, this isn't a prediction. It's a contingency plan. It's Treasury asking the question, what happens if anything goes wrong? But here's the thing, it doesn't take oil at US $200 a barrel for you to feel the pain. You've probably already noticed it every time you fill the car, particularly in the last couple of days. Every time you buy the groceries or every time a bill lands in the letterbox, the Middle East matters. Because a huge amount of the world's oil, as we know, travels through that Strait of Hormuz. And this conflict disrupting that route, less oil gets through, less supply usually means higher prices, and higher fuel prices don't just affect motorists. They push up the cost of transporting food, building materials, freight manufacturing, even the cost of running a small business. Before long, almost everything becomes more expensive. Then there's the part that really frustrates me, and that is the government's temporary cut to the fuel excise. It's due to finish at the end of the week, end of next week, in fact. That means you'll be paying about another 16 cents a litre. So while Treasury is warning about the risk of rising oil prices overseas, Canberra is preparing to make fuel even more expensive here at home. Explain that logic if you can. The Treasurer says the war poses a serious threat to inflation. And we all know what happens when that becomes truth. Well, if that is true, why knowingly add more pressure at the bowser? And this is what annoys people. Governments are very good at telling us what's causing inflation. A war, global supply chains, oil prices, international uncertainty, all those things are real, but some costs are the direct result of decisions made right now, right here in Canberra. Those aren't acts of war, they're acts of government. Let's hope the Treasury's worst case scenario never happens, because if inflation heads back towards 7%, you can almost guarantee what comes next. You've got higher interest rates, you've got higher mortgage repayments, you've got higher business costs, and another round of people being told they'll just have to tighten their belts. Most people I know have already run out of belt. How about you? So, there is the story. The headline, Australia mulls first new oil refinery in decades amid Middle East conflict pressures. Reactive again. As I've always said, governments are reactive rather than proactive, and this is a reactive decision, a reactive situation that we're in. Australia could soon see its first new large-scale oil refinery in 60 years under a joint federal and Western Australian government initiative aimed at insulating the country from volatile global energy shocks. The story goes on to say the announcement comes as Treasurer Jim Chalmers warns that the ongoing conflict involving the US, Israel and Iran poses a substantial threat to global inflation and fuel security, pushing petrol and diesel prices higher across the country. The Commonwealth and Western Australia governments are committing $4 million to fund an early-stage feasibility study for a major new petrol refinery. Do we need to waste this time and this money on a feasibility study? Couldn't the bloke at the local pub tell you that we actually need to move forward on this? If it proceeds, the facility would be privately constructed and funded by multinational firm Perdaman in the Pilbara, though it could qualify for tax-backed assistance like concessional loans. Now, Australia currently imports roughly 90% of its liquid fuels following decades of refinery closures, and that's left us heavily exposed to international supply disruptions. So it seems as though these feasibility studies, all they do is slow things down. When in actual fact, what we need to do is speed this up as quickly as we possibly can and realise that we need to move down this road. We should have moved down this road years ago.
1: Sydney traffic. Hurstville, we've got a truck crash closing King George's Road near Greenbank Street in both directions. The M4 at Eastern Creek got a truck fire westbound approaching the M7 motorway. Want a degree that actually gets you working? A UNSW College Applied degree gets you job ready. Applications closing soon. Search UNSW College today. I'm Jack Oliver with the latest traffic on 2SM 1269.
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0: That is Taylor Dane from 1990. Long time ago now. Good song, though. I will lead you back. Coming up to, 1 o'clock, we go back to the newsroom next. And after that, we will talk to Lucinda Barry from the Organ and Tissue Authority. This is Donate Life Week. Still to come, we'll talk to registered nutritionist Dr. Emma Beckett about iodine. Do you have enough iodine in your diet? And after 2 o'clock, Paws and Claws with Dr. Andrew Cornwell. And today it's dog breeds that bond quickly with pussycats. If you're an Origin Energy customer, here's something you should know. Origin has confirmed that around 900,000 current and former customers have had their personal information accessed in this major cyber attack. The company says the stolen information, it may include names, addresses, dates of birth, phone numbers, account details, the last 4 digits of credit cards, and the last 3 digits of bank account numbers. This number of 900,000 current and former customers has come out this morning. Their CEO has apologised, saying, "I'm sorry, we don't take for granted the trust customers place in us." The company says it's now contacting affected customers and offering identity protection and cyber support services. So if you're with Origin, be extra careful over the coming weeks. Watch out for unexpected phone calls, emails, or text messages claiming to be from Origin. You've got to be very careful. Don't click on any links in unsolicited messages, they're saying, and never give out passwords or banking details unless you've independently confirmed who you are dealing with. That's the warning, and that's the really important thing. Whatever you do, watch out for those unexpected phone calls, emails, text messages claiming to be from Origin. And don't click on any links whatsoever in unsolicited emails or text messages. Unfortunately, Origin is just the latest in a growing list of major companies hit by cyber criminals, joining the likes of Optus, Medibank and Qantas. So the message is simple. If you get a message that doesn't feel right, don't trust it. Stop, check it independently and protect your personal information. As they say, when in doubt, leave it out. Do not, whatever you do, give out any information, any of your personal information, and don't click on any links in emails or text messages.
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2: On the M4 at Eastern Creek, we've got a truck on fire, closing a lane westbound, approaching the M7, seeing delays there. At Hurstville, a truck has crashed into a pole, closing King George's Road in both directions near Greenbank Street. 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I'm Jack Oliver with the latest traffic on 2SM 1269.
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0: Brown. Moira Deeming has resigned from the Liberal Party. She says she will sit with a crossbench as an independent. Ms. Deeming was disendorsed by the party after refusing to apologise to former Liberal leader Matthew Guy after accusing him of putting her in a headlock. Ben Carroll is Victoria's next Premier. A Labor caucus meeting seen a surprise nomination after Jacinta Allen stepped down from the state's top job. Opposition leader Angus Taylor has reacted to the resignation and says the leadership turmoil in the Victorian Labor Party reveals there is a need for a change of government in the state. Origin Energy, Australia's largest electricity and gas retailer, has confirmed that the personal information of about 900,000 current and former customers has been hacked. There's been a major cybersecurity incident impacting almost a million people. Origin Energy's chief executive has issued an apology to customers and says the company is contacting affected individuals. The Prime Minister has signalled the federal government will end the fuel excise cut, which is due to expire on August 2. Foreign Minister Penny Wong signalled the federal government wouldn't be extending the fuel excise cut. Anthony Albanese has deferred to spruiking Labor's cost of living measures. A rate hike is on the cards for next month's Reserve Bank meeting. Higher petrol prices aren't great news for inflation amid the war in the Middle East disrupting oil supplies. AMP Deputy Chief Economist Diana Musina says the data will reveal more.
1: At this stage, we think that it will actually be a rate hike at next week's meeting. We have already had three rate increases, February, March, May. Then we had a pause. But basically, the data in the past few weeks has been pretty solid in Australia. And the key piece of information that will underpin the RBA's decision next week will be the inflation figures, which come out later this week.
0: A new study has found that two-thirds of nurses and midwives regularly think about leaving the profession. Frontline staff are struggling with unsustainable rosters and limited control over their hours. University of Sydney research fellow and co-author Dr. Elsie Foken says it highlights how important the next step is.
2: This kind of flexibility would lead to improved well-being and job satisfaction for our invaluable nurses and midwives. Small changes could make a big difference. For example, more opportunities to swap shifts, change start and finish times, and access paid leave for appointments would support nurses and midwives' well-being and job satisfaction in big ways.
0: Speaking at an oil refinery in Western Australia, the Prime Minister has discussed the feasibility of re-establishing Australia's oil refinery industry. He says the current refineries in Victoria and Queensland are a symbol of resilience. Anthony Albanese says the government has done a lot to help the back pockets of everyday Aussies.
3: We have halved the cut in the fuel excise. We have looked at other ways in which we can provide cost of living relief. That is included the tax cuts that came in on July 1, the wage increases, as well as the additional other measures that we've had on cost of living.
0: Also making news, controversial social media influencers Andrew and Tristan Tate will remain behind bars for at least two more weeks until their next hearing. The brothers, accused of rape and sex trafficking, are fighting extradition from the US to the United Kingdom. In sport, Adam Dewey is back at training after the latest chaos. It's expected Dewey will line up for the West Tigers in some capacity for their match against Parramatta, while his position and grade are still yet to be clear. The Dewey saga has shone a light on the culture at the Tigers, with claims some players have been vaping in the gym. Collingwood's vice-captain Braden Maynard requires surgery and could miss the rest of the home and away season. Jordan De Goey is in doubt for Thursday night's clash against Geelong. Maynard will undergo a procedure on his knee and hamstring today. And the Aussies have continued to dominate at the Commonwealth Games with a stunning medal tally after another incredible day in Glasgow. In finance, the All Ordinaries is down 30 points at 9,034, and one Australian dollar is buying 69.92 US cents. 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Mostly sunny with northwesterly winds, sunny tomorrow with temperatures ranging from 10 to 19 in the city, 5 to 18 in the west. Looking further ahead, sunny on Thursday, mostly sunny with a possible shower on Friday and Saturday. At the moment in the city, it's 21 degrees, Bankstown 19, Richmond 19. That's the latest 2SM News. I'm Tasava Brown.

0: Good afternoon. Thank you for your company. It is a lovely Tuesday afternoon in the Hunter Valley as we broadcast out of the Hunter studios across the Super Radio network into New South Wales and Queensland. Look, this week is an important week with thousands of Australians waiting anxiously for a life-saving organ transplant. This Donate Life Week brings a vital national push to get more people to sign up. Every single day, thousands of Australians sit on transplant wait lists, hoping for a second chance at life. So Donate Life Week, this week, the federal government is making a major push to boost our national registration rates and get more families talking about donation. Joining us to discuss the urgent need for donors, the power of a one-minute registration, and what can be learned from states leading the way is the CEO, Lucinda Barry. Lucinda is the CEO from the Organ and Tissue Authority. Lucinda, thank you for your time this afternoon.
1: Thanks very much, Brent, for having me on.
0: It is a pleasure. Around 2,000 Australians are currently on organ transplant wait lists, with an additional 14,000 on dialysis for kidney failure. Can we start with the basics? What exactly is Donate Life Week, and what are you hoping people are going to do during this week?
1: Donate Life Week's our week where we really want every Australian to have that conversation about donation, talk to their family, let them know what they think about it. And our real key action and push is, if you support donation and want to be a donor at the end of your life, register, but make sure as well you have that chat with your family.
0: Listen, do most people support organ donation? If you're sitting around a dinner table and the topic comes up, most people support it. But far fewer actually register. Why is there still such a big gap between good intentions and taking that final step?
1: There absolutely is that gap, because we know that 4 in 5 Australians in all of our surveys support it, but we've only got 35% who have actually registered. And our research tells us, when we're talking to people, that they think it's too difficult, or they just haven't found the time, or they're actually not even sure how to do it. But absolutely, as you said before, in 1 minute you can register by going either to the Donate Life website or in Medicare.
0: If someone registers as an organ donor today, is that enough, or is it just as important to have the conversation with your family? And why does that conversation matter so much?
1: Absolutely. We want everyone to let their family know if they want to be a donor, because the opportunity to be a donor only really comes at the end of your life, and normally you'll be in intensive care and unable to answer any questions. So our Donate Life staff are actually having the conversation with your family, and it's your family that ends up agreeing whether you become a donor or not. And what we do know, importantly, if you are registered, over 8 in 10 families say yes. So that's the strength of registration.
0: Around 2,000 people, we said this in our opening this afternoon, are currently waiting for a transplant in Australia. Lucinda, what does life actually look like for someone waiting for that all-important phone call?
1: This is the when you hear a transplant wait list, that's really just a bit of data. But for those people and their families, it is they have a life-threatening illness. It's debilitating. They aren't generally able to have activities within their community, be with their family. If you're on dialysis, sometimes you're actually hooking up to that twice a day. There is no travel. Life is pretty challenging for them, and they're really not leading a full life at all.
0: People often think they're too old or have too many health problems to become a donor. Is that true, or can more people donate than they realise?
1: What we say to people is absolutely everyone who's 16 and over can register to be a donor and actually show that support. And the really important thing is that at your end of life, is leave it up to the medical team to determine then whether you are suitable or not to be a donor. So we really want the community not to think that they're too old, not healthy enough. Really importantly, we've had a liver donor who's been 84. So, you know, it's really, the key message is just register. Absolutely everybody can register, and leave it up to the medical staff at the time to determine whether you're suitable.
0: It is Donate Life Week. We're talking to the CEO, Lucinda Barry, from the Organ and Tissue Authority. Lucinda, can you explain for me then just how many lives one organ donor can potentially save or improve? It's quite remarkable when you hear the numbers, isn't it?
1: Absolutely. So one organ donor can actually save up to seven people through organ donation, but additionally as well, they can give the gift of sight through eye donation. They can also donate bone or skin, and like skin for burns people. So, you know, we all have this amazing opportunity potentially at the end of our life to give somebody else the gift of life.
0: I have some notes when I was doing some research for our chat this afternoon, and it said that only a very small percentage of people who die are actually able to become organ donors. Why is that?
1: Yes, look, it is a bit of a misconception. It is only around 2% of people who die in a hospital. And for your community out there, the key is you have to actually die within a hospital, and usually you're in the intensive care unit. And that's because organs need to be functioning well to be considered to be transplanted. So you really have to die within a hospital setting for that. And of course, there will be some medical contraindications as well. So, you know, last year, only about 1,600 people had the opportunity.
0: South Australia has the highest registration rate in the country. I believe it is 74%, because they tie it directly to driver's licences. Why is making registration that seamless so important? And isn't it sad that, I mean, we are a big country in area, but a relatively small country in population, and South Australia leads the pack?
1: Yes, so South Australia, still you can register via your driver's licence, and you are correct, 74% of their population are on the register. And another really key area of that is they've got 41% of under 25 year olds on the register, whereas if we look in New South Wales, 4% of under 25 year olds are on the register. So driver's license, it just allows them to tick a box to indicate that they support donation and want to go on the register. And it's quick, it's easy, and they're already filling in forms. And we know behaviourally, this is where people, they just want to tick a box.
0: Hit me with those figures again. 4% under 25 in New South Wales. Did I hear you right?
1: Yes, you did.
0: And what is it in South Australia, that figure under 25-year-olds?
1: 41%.
0: My goodness, that's just an enormous gap, isn't it?
1: And I think the gap is that because everyone, well, you know, the majority of people go and get a driver's licence or renew it, it's put in front of them and they'll tick the box because it's there. Like, that they support it, they go, oh, this is easy, I can do it this way. So the ease of a driver's licence tick a box is absolutely evident in South Australia.
0: And we make it so difficult. I mean, we're in New South Wales this afternoon. We seem to make it, obviously, with the 4% figure in New South Wales compared to the 41% figure in South Australia, we obviously make it too difficult in New South Wales.
1: So there are conversations happening between all governments, and New South Wales is engaged in looking at options of how they may be able to look to put driver's licences in place again.
0: So you've released new research showing millions more Australians would sign up if they could do it through their licence.
1: Yes.
0: And we are looking at expanding that model nationwide, particularly in New South Wales, I take it.
1: We are definitely hoping it is a decision for governments, and ultimately with the system, it requires health, transport and government service ministers to engage. So it's complex, but the simple result will be more registrations if we can get it on driver's licences nationally.
0: Lucinda, we hear incredible stories.

0: people's lives after receiving an organ transplant?
1: Only yesterday, Brent, we had a launch at the Alfred Hospital in Melbourne, and two people who'd received a transplant, both young and older. So there is a man who has received a heart transplant. He works full-time, leads a full life, and he wouldn't have had that. He had his transplant 20 years ago, so he's had 20 years with his family that he never would have had without it. And then there's little Chloe, who is on most of our advertising. She's 9 years old and she's had a liver transplant. And she stood in front of the cameras and spoke. And as she said, you wouldn't know that I've had a transplant unless I show you my scar. She is living an active, full life. And she required that when she was a baby. And this is the life. It is literally a gift of life that you give when you become an organ donor.
0: For someone listening to us right now that's been putting it off, what's the one thing you'd like them to know before they make that decision today?
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0: Let's hope governments listen and we become, you know, I was going to say, it becomes a lot easier to, it should already be that way. It's not, unfortunately, in New South Wales. Let's hope that governments in New South Wales listen to what people like you and your organisation say and it becomes easier. Thank you for your time this afternoon. I appreciate it, Lucinda.
1: Thanks very much.
0: Let me see. So, CEO Lucinda Barry from the Organ and Tissue Authority. Thank you, Lucinda, for your time this afternoon and shedding a light on such a life-changing cause. It takes just a minute to register and make your wishes known, and it could save multiple lives down the track. If you would like to find out more or sign up today, head to, as Lucinda said, donatelife.gov.au. You've got that website, donatelife.gov.au.
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3: M4 at Eastern Creek, a truck fire is closing two westbound lanes approaching the M7, seeing heavy delays there. Hurstville, a truck crash is closing King George's Road near Greenbank Street in both directions. 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I'm Jack Oliver with the latest traffic on 2SM 1269.
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0: Coming up to 1:30, we go back to the newsroom next for a quick news update. After that, we'll talk to our nutrition expert, Dr. Emma Beckett.
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2: Catherine Field, grass fires closing Camden Valley Way northbound between Springfield Road and Catherine Fields Road. M4 at Eastern Creek, a truck fires closing two westbound lanes approaching the M7. Heavy delays there. 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I'm Jack Oliver with the latest traffic on 2SM 1269.
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9: Good afternoon, I'm Tassava Brown. Reserve Bank Governor Michelle Bullock has reiterated that cost of living remains a major concern with the need to kill inflation still very much alive. Ms. Bullock says the RBA will do whatever it takes to achieve its goals of maintaining low and stable inflation while supporting full employment. It meets next month to hand down its decision on the cash rate. Ben Carroll is set to be the Premier of Victoria after Jacinta Allen's resignation today. Sonia Kilkenny's decided to pull out of the race. Ben Carroll's been elected unanimously and Gabrielle Williams will be the Deputy Premier. Two people have been taken to hospital after a house was engulfed by flames in Sydney's northwest at Castlereagh. It sparked a renewed call to check your smoke alarms are working. New South Wales Fire and Rescue Superintendent Peter Murray says a working alarm was able to alert the occupants.
10: It's a good reminder to make sure people have a working smoke alarm in your house. Fire and Rescue New South Wales is urging households across the state to make sure that you test your smoke alarm and make sure that it is working. Fire and Rescue New South Wales is also encouraging members of the public to book a free fire safety visit through their local fire station or our internet page at www.fire.newsouthwales.gov.au.
9: A road in Carlingford has been named the top crash spot in Sydney. Pennant Hills Road in the city's northwest has taken out the title. Motor Prevention Manager at AAMI, Mary Kennedy, says drivers need to concentrate well behind the wheel.
11: Behaviours like braking suddenly, accelerating harshly and rushing corners really matter in these types of hotspots that are more likely to have major intersections, arterial roads, shopping areas and stop-start traffic. It's the everyday mishaps like following too closely to the car in front of you, braking late, or simply not paying enough attention that can all lead to crashes.
9: In sport, Adam Dewey has returned to West Tigers training today, but his status for the side's round 22 clash against Parramatta remains unclear at this point. And Fremantle assistant Jamie Graham is among the top contenders for the vacant Essendon senior coaching role. To finance, the All Ords is down 30 points at 90.34 and one Aussie dollar is buying 69.94 US cents. 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Mostly sunny with northwesterly winds. Sunny tomorrow with temperatures ranging from 10 to 19 in the city, 5 to 18 in the west. Looking further ahead, sunny on Thursday, mostly sunny with a possible shower on Friday and Saturday. At the moment in the city, it's 21 degrees, Bankstown 19, Richmond 19. That's the latest 2SM News. I'm Tasaba Brown.

0: still to come this afternoon. We'll give you the chance to score yourself some nice prizes when we do the afternoon quiz. That's in the next hour. Also, after 2 o'clock, we're talking to our resident vet, Dr. Andrew Cornwell. He's from the Cardiff and Cameron Park Veterinary Hospitals. It's in reference today about breeds that bond quickly with your pussycat. We all know we're supposed to eat well, get enough sleep, and try to manage stress. But what if some of the symptoms we put down to a busy life are actually being caused by something much simpler? Things like feeling tired all the time, brain fog, trouble concentrating, and even feeling the cold more than usual could in some cases be linked to an iodine deficiency, believe it or not. Now, iodine isn't a mineral most of us think about, but it's essential for a healthy thyroid, which helps regulate your metabolism, energy levels, and a whole range of other functions in the body. So how common is iodine deficiency? Who's at risk? And are we getting enough through our diet? To answer those questions, I'm joined by registered nutritionist Dr. Emma Beggett. Hi, Emma. Welcome to the program this afternoon. Thank you for your time. How are you?
1: Very well.
0: Can I ask you, number one, let's start with the basics. What is iodine and why does our body need it?
1: Yeah, so iodine is a mineral, and it's a mineral that is really important for creating our thyroid hormones. So our thyroid creates a bunch of hormones that are really important in things like energy metabolism, and particularly during pregnancy, they're important for growth and development of the fetus. And so we think about energy as, you know, the calories that we eat and the B vitamins that are involved in moving energy around the body. But without these thyroid hormones, being able to have those metabolic reactions that help us feel functional and well are very difficult.
0: What are the early warning signs that someone might be iodine deficient?
1: Yeah, so the body is really good at compensating, and we're really good at as humans at kind of excusing what our normal is. So those kinds of generic symptoms in terms of, you know, feeling sluggish and having brain fog and, you know, not being able to, not feeling that you're functioning at your peak are the kinds of things that we typically, they build up over time, and we typically write them off as being caused by other things. So if you are experiencing anything in that space, talking to your doctor about checking your levels of your thyroid hormones and thinking about your iodine consumption could be something that's very useful.
0: How do you check it? Is it through a simple blood test?
1: Yeah, it's a blood test for sure. So there's a couple of different hormones that are involved. They're all called, you know, like T1, T2, 4, etc. And those will be tested, and there's, you know, looking at the ratios of those to the others, but it is a very simple blood test, yes.
0: A lot of people complain about brain fog, fatigue. How often is iodine deficiency actually the case for that?
1: Yeah, that's really hard to say, because those kinds of symptoms can be linked to a variety of deficiencies and a variety of conditions. What we do know is that there's a very good chance that people are low in iodine or low compared to the recommended levels, particularly in conditions like pregnancy, where, you know, it's really important in pregnancy for the growth and development of the fetus to be iodine sufficient. And so we're looking at a pretty high rate of mild deficiency, but we're not looking at dramatic rates of that, you know, overt deficiency. And so the mild deficiency is what's kind of going to add up for function throughout a lifetime, as opposed to what's going to acutely make you feel unwell immediately.
0: What does your thyroid actually do in the body?
1: Yeah, so your thyroid is a source of those very special thyroid hormones. So it's that one very specific job, and that's really the only known specific job of iodine in the body. And that's not to say it's not doing other things, but that's where we know, that's the organ system, where we know where we start having problems if someone is deficient in iodine. So without our thyroid and without the iodine that is part of those thyroid hormone production, we're not going to be able to create energy, use energy, metabolize in our body appropriately. And so if someone has their thyroid removed because of a cancer or a tumor or something like that, they do need to take the thyroid hormones from external sources for the rest of their life.
0: Where should we be getting iodine from naturally? Which foods are the best sources for iodine?
1: Yeah, so this is a really tricky one because our major sources of iodine in Australia are things that we're typically told that we should be reducing consumption of. So in Australia, we iodize salt, but people typically these days are buying salts that are not iodized. They're turning towards, you know, the fancy salts, the pink salts, the Himalayan salts, those kinds of things. And those ones don't have the added iodine. And people are a bit skeptical of fortification and additions to food. And so they go, oh, I'm going to be healthier and I'm going to buy the non-iodized one. But the table salt that we add when it is iodized is a major source in Australia. Same with our regular bread. It is the law in Australia that if you're adding salt into bread in bread making, it needs to be iodized salt. And that law is there to make sure that Australians are getting enough iodine and that people who are getting pregnant do have enough iodine to support the developing fetus. And so we're all getting fearful of carbs and turning away from that fortified source, and that can be a little bit problematic. Another major switch we've seen is with the popularity of plant-based milks. So milk was a very good source of iodine back in the day when we used to use what are called ionophores to clean the udders of cows in the dairy that would then put iodine into the milk. There's a bit of a myth that that milk is no longer a source of iodine now that we don't do that anymore. But regardless, milk is a source of iodine here in Australia. And so people switching to plant-based milks, they're not often fortified with iodine, so we're missing out on that major source. But one that people could look for might be seafood and seaweed. Seaweed can be a really high source of iodine, and seafood. So diversifying our seafood intake in Australia would be something that I think could boost iodine intake dramatically.
0: Any seafood better than others, like crustaceans as opposed to fish?
1: Yes, you've got high amounts in things like oysters, mussels, prawns, tuna, salmon, whitefish. So regardless of what it is that you're looking for in a seafood, there's options, but typically the marine fish, so the ones from the ocean, will have more iodine than the freshwater fish, so the ones from lakes or rivers.
0: Milk, you touched on that. What about if people have moved to oat or almond or soy milk, are they at a higher risk of missing out on their iodine if they're not drinking normal cow's milk?
1: Yeah, so check your label and see if your plant-based milk, whether it's oat or anything else, has been fortified with some iodine, whether that's going to give you a boost. Typically, if people are choosing plant-based milks, it could be because they're vegetarian or they've got particular health needs, so that makes it hard then to add the seafood to your diet, or the eggs could be another good source. So they're the kind of people where, you know, maybe something like seaweed might be something fun you might like to add to your diet, or go back to that iodized table salt.
0: Can you have too much iodine?
1: You can have too much of anything, but how much too much is going to depend on the person and their sources. You can get, you know, mineral excesses for any mineral, including iodine, but we typically see that happening from supplemental forms as opposed to food-based forms, because you would have to eat a dramatic amount of these foods to be pushing yourself over the top. But then some people will have differences in thyroid function, which regardless of the amount of iodine they're having could cause either excess or deficiency in those thyroid hormones, so there won't be a one-size-fits-all there.
0: Is there iodine in multivitamin tablets that you would take or not?
1: That is a great question. I don't know off the top of my head, and I think each multivitamin blend would have a different number of vitamins, minerals, and bioactive compounds that they include. So definitely check your labels for those.
0: Is taking iodine supplements a good idea?
1: I think if someone's considering a supplement, whether it's for iodine or anything else, we don't want to be just taking the approach that, you know, supplements replace food and more is better. Supplements, you know, the name tells you what it is they do. They are meant to supplement the diet where there is a need. And I would always recommend before commencing any supplement, no matter how freely available and readily advertised it is, you check with your doctor as to whether or not you actually need that, because, you know, best case scenario, you're wasting some money. Worst case scenario, you're actually doing yourself some harm.
0: So if someone's worried about their energy levels, what's the first thing? What's the best first step they can take regarding their health and diet? Go and see your doctor, maybe.
1: Yeah, and remember, energy is multifaceted. So, you know, we might write, you know, changes in energy off as being something we could change with more sleep or changes in our diet or changes in our supplements. But because all of those things interact with each other and because there can be, you know, more sinister things going on, it really is good not to just dismiss tiredness as something that we need to deal with and push through. Getting that checked out with your doctor means you're going to get the right answer faster, which means you can get to the bottom of any dietary changes that you're going to need to support you in the future sooner.
0: I have a question to ask you. You may not know the answer, but I'll ask anyway. If you're taking vitamins for something that the doctor has prescribed, why does it take so long for it to actually work? Using myself as an example, for vestibular migraine, I had a problem, side effects with the medication that they gave me. So they have put me on a series of supplements, as in vitamin B2, B12 and magnesium. But they say it can take 3 to 6 months before it works. Why is that?
1: Yeah, so, you know, definitely not going into the field of personal advice for your situation, Brent. But we need to remember with anything like particularly minerals and particularly our fat-soluble vitamins, it's not just about the acute effect they're having in the body. It's about building up appropriate stores in the appropriate places so that your body can access them at the appropriate time to do those jobs. And so that's why we can see kind of lag effects in terms of how long it takes for the effects of a change or a supplement to follow through. And this is going to be true not just for if you're taking supplements with a particular need or purpose. This is true for any kind of dietary change. And typically we see people turning towards the kind of, you know, dramatic fad diets because they see a change quickly. But the changes that are going to give us the most benefit in the long term for our health are not the ones that happen very quickly and dramatically. They're the ones that do gradually change over time because your body has all of these feedback loops and compensation mechanisms and different ways of protecting you. We need to give that time to adjust and time for those stores to replenish.
0: Good answer. Thank you, Emma. Appreciate it. We will catch up with you next time. Registered nutritionist Dr. Emma Beckett. Thanks, Emma.
1: Thanks so much.
0: Okay, there you go. That and more about iodine. Fascinating stuff. It's amazing how much one little mineral can affect our entire mood. Iodine. And our energy levels. We thank Dr. Emma Beckett for joining us this afternoon.
2: 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Sydney traffic.
3: Lakemba, we've got a three-vehicle crash closing Howden Street northbound between Oneyata Street and the Boulevard. M4 at Eastern Creek, a truck fire is closing two westbound lanes approaching the M7. Got delays back past the Prospect Highway. There's more ways to go electric with Toyota. With hybrids, plug-in hybrids and battery electric vehicles, the power is yours. Search Toyota Electrified. Oh, what a feeling, Toyota. I'm Jack Oliver with the latest traffic on 2SM 1269.
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0: That is Richard Marx. A song called Hazard. I just got an email from David. Hello, David. I won't give out your surname, but David has been emailing us. If you go to the page on our website, on the 2SM or 2HD website, you'll see a caricature of me. It's a bit of fun. David put that together. Chris used to have one. Chris Smith used to have one as well. And David put it together. They're fantastic. And he has just sent me an email of an Australian design. Check it out. Mate, I love it. I think it is absolutely fantastic. And I'd be the first to buy a T-shirt, honestly. Several. The detail that you put into it. How long did it take you to do? Anyway, big tick from me. Fantastic. I think it's wonderful. Can we put it on the Facebook? Yeah, well, if you don't mind, David, we'll put it on Facebook, on our Facebook website. I keep forgetting about it. facebook.com/brent.boltitude. But anyway, it's fantastic. So congratulations. Job well done. Going to the newsroom next. After that, we come back and we talk all things with our resident vet, Dr. Andrew Cornwell.
1: 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Sydney traffic.
2: The M4 at Eastern Creek, a truck fire is closing two westbound lanes approaching the M7, seeing heavy delays back past the Prospect Highway. Also on the M4 tunnel in Lilyfield, a truck breakdown eastbound is causing delays as you approach the Anzac Bridge. The census is coming this August. You'll get instructions soon on what to do. 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Authorised by the Australian Bureau of Statistics, Canberra. I'm Jack Oliver with the latest traffic on 2SM 1269.
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13: Good afternoon, I'm Tasava Brown. Ben Carroll's been elected as the new Victorian Premier and is now calling for a Royal Commission into the construction sector. Jacinta Allen has resigned from the top job. Ben Carroll is delighted to be Premier.
14: Polling says Victoria is on track for Australia's first Liberal One Nation government. A Liberal One Nation government that will cut schools, health and frontline services. Only Labor can stop the risk of a Liberal One Nation government that will hurt working people.
13: Reserve Bank Governor Michelle Bullock warns cost of living squeeze remains front and centre, stressing the fight against inflation is far from over. She's reaffirmed the RBA is prepared to take whatever action is necessary to deliver low, stable inflation while also supporting full employment. The bank will meet again next month to deliver its next decision. Already stretched households are now facing a possible fourth interest rate hike this year. The Foreign Minister, Penny Wong, says the government is looking at ways to bring Australia's oil industry back to life. The fuel excise cut expires on August 2 and is not expected to be extended. Minister Wong told the ABC the previous government is to blame for domestic fuel uncertainty.
11: We need to also look at what we can do here in Australia to shore up our resilience, and 4 out of 6 refineries in Australia closed under the previous government, and I know the Prime Minister will be making announcements today about our intention to try and support a return to refinery capacity in Australia.
13: House prices have continued to soften across Australia, with the downturn gathering pace following recent tax changes, in a trend analysts expect will persist in the months ahead. Investor behaviour continues to shift with a noticeable cooling in buyer demand. AMP Deputy Chief Economist Diana Musina says several forces are now weighing on the market.
15: Softer home prices may help the RBA's inflation fight, but you know, it's not like a one-to-one relationship. What's really important is around services inflation and rents and construction costs, and the main things that are driving that is the fact that we have a housing undersupply, and also that we have high material and commodity prices around the world.
13: Origin Energy says almost 1 million customers have had their data hacked, and more details are coming out about the timeline. Australia's largest electricity and gas retailer has begun contacting affected individuals to offer identity protection and cyber support services. Origin first disclosed the threat of a data breach to customers and the market last week. The energy provider says it received a potential threat in early July. Harvey Norman apologises after the federal court ordered it to pay $35 million in penalties for engaging in misleading conduct in relation to a nationwide advertising campaign. The company says it's committed to promoting a culture of compliance with all its legal obligations and will continue to work hard to comply with those obligations. A high-profile Melbourne businessman has been found guilty of sexually assaulting a 27-year-old personal assistant. The man cannot be named due to a suppression order preventing his identity from being released. In sport, Isaiah Katoa is expected to be named in the Dolphins' extended squad as he aims to return from a wrist injury against the Dragons. Katoa has trained with an arm guard this week. The Dolphins must decide whether to play him against the Dragons in Wollongong on Friday. Meantime, Adam Dewey has resumed training with the West Tigers, with the playmaker and his teammates all smiles at Concord, but his status for the side's round 22 clash against the Parramatta Eels remains unclear. Molly O'Callaghan has been sensationally dethroned as Commonwealth Games 100-metre freestyle champion by Aussie Meg Harris. The Australians in the pool have stunned once again in Glasgow. A unique leg injury could see Braden Maynard out until the finals in a blow for Collingwood. Scans have cleared the defender of structural damage, but the club has opted to send Maynard in for surgery ahead of the finals, while Jordan Degoe is in some doubt. To finance, one Aussie dollar is buying 69.74 US cents. 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Mostly sunny with northwesterly winds. Sunny tomorrow with temperatures ranging from 10 to 19 in the city, 5 to 18 in the west. Looking further ahead, sunny on Thursday, mostly sunny with a possible shower on Friday and Saturday. At the moment in the city, it's 21 degrees, Bankstown 20, Richmond 21. That's the latest 2SM News. I'm Tasava Brown.

0: It's time to look into what's making the news and for you to have your say on the things that matter. Afternoons with Brent Bultitude. Call 13 12 69.
1: Good afternoon. Thank you for your company. Nice to have you with us. Headlines today in New South Wales. I suppose in Victoria, it's that Jacinta Allan has resigned and we have a new Premier in Victoria. And my goodness, what's going on in New South Wales? Operation Rosny, the ICAC investigation. Opposition leader Angus Taylor is embroiled in bombshell claims as former New South Wales Liberal Party staffer Dylan Whitelaw begins giving evidence. It's on a shakedown for Angus, and I see that. So Angus Taylor, what's the latest? Angus Taylor has not denied making donations to the reformers after the federal opposition leader became embroiled in claims before ICAC today. The commission earlier heard evidence that Dallas McInerney told Dylan Whitelaw that Angus Taylor had committed to a $15,000 donation and regular $3,000 contributions. The leader is not a party to the matters before the commission, nor has he been approached. That was a reply from a spokesman for Angus Taylor. I'll say it again. The spokesman said the leader is not a party to the matters before the commission, nor has he been approached. These matters should be allowed to run their course free from political interference or commentary. As such, the leader will not be providing a running commentary on any matters before the commission. The Premier in New South Wales, Chris Minns, he says there will be no gloating or taking advantage over the ICAC scandal gripping the New South Wales Liberals. He was asked about it at a press conference this morning near Maitland in the Hunter, and Chris Minns said he would allow the inquiry to run free of political commentary from me. Though the inquiry is largely focused on the alleged dealings of the Liberal Party member, or members, it also involves two local councillors from the Labor Party. So look, there's $15,000 injections, $3,000 donations, and Angus Taylor is now embroiled. My goodness me. That will continue. It shall. Let me see. Just after 2 o'clock, it's a Tuesday afternoon, and each and every Tuesday afternoon, we catch up with our resident vet, Dr. Andrew Cornwell, owner of Cardiff and Cameron Park Veterinary Hospitals. If you're thinking about bringing a new dog home, for many pet lovers, having both a dog and a cat feels like the dream combination until you're stuck breaking up household chases and hissing matches. But with the right breed and proper introductions, dogs and cats can become inseparable friends. So joining us to guide us through which breeds thrive in multi-pet homes and how to manage a peaceful household, Dr. Andrew Cornwell. Welcome to the show, Andrew.
2: Thanks for having me.
1: It's a pleasure. So, Andrew, we always hear that cats and dogs are natural enemies, but your experience in the clinic probably shows otherwise. Which dog breeds are naturally the best matches for cats? I said earlier, and I know that this is not on the list I've got here, but I said earlier that I had a German Shepherd, and you would think a German Shepherd and cats wouldn't get on. But can I tell you, my German Shepherd and my cat, and it was a Burmese cat, if my memory serves me correctly. Maybe it was a Siamese cat at the time. They got on really well together, almost from day one.
2: Look, they all can. I must ask, which did you have first? Did you have the cat first or the dog first?
1: The dog first.
2: Yeah, okay. So when you bring a kitten into that sort of household, particularly a very social type cat like a Burmese, they're looking for that companionship. And provided, because it's all about the introduction, provided you've then taught your German Shepherd, which are a very trainable dog, to be gentle with the kitten, then they'll bond quite effectively. So there's some natural tendencies, as you alluded to, in terms of breed, but then there's also things you can train into them as well. So if they're trained to be gentle and trained not to chase them around the house, then they can actually be fantastic for each other and keep each other company, you know, while people are out.
1: So, well, I have a funny story to tell. I mean, we used to have a long corridor with doors coming out of rooms into the corridor, into the hallway, and the cat would hide behind doors. And as the dog walked down the hallway, because the shepherd had a big bushy tail, the cat would jump out and latch onto the tail and play with his tail. And he was terrific with the cat. I mean, I suppose not that we trained him, to be honest. I remember I still have a picture to this very day of the cat being, what would you say, boisterous, lots of activity, and he had just about enough to on this particular day. So he sat there with his big paw on top of the cat, holding the cat down, as though to say, I've had enough, just settle down, okay? And it seems as though that was the relationship that the two of them ended up with. He was the boss, the cat would have fun, but the cat knew when to take it easy.
2: Oh, look, that's right. And look, what you've spoken about there is the cat sort of exhibiting really normal cat behaviours. So that hide-and-seek type behaviour is a really common thing for cats, and they love it. And if they're able to then project that on the dog, once their two natural behaviours sort of link, then you can have a fantastic relationship between the two of them. So provided the dog knows to be gentle, then, you know, the hide-and-seek and chasing is very common. And what you'll often find is that, you know, you'll have, you know, the dog asleep on the couch and the cat will go up and give the dog a whack and bolt off, and the dog chases after the cat, then the cat will back itself into a corner and hiss and then chase the dog in the other direction. So even though there's been a hiss involved, they're all sort of still in that, they're in that normal range of behaviours, and they're both engaging in it in a normal way where no one's going to get injured, but they're both going to have lots of fun.
1: So which dog breeds are naturally the best match for cats?
2: Oh, look, all of your gentle breeds are good ones. So obviously things like, you know, retrievers, Labradors, King Charles, they're the ones that tend to work really well naturally because they're a sort of a lower energy and a gentler type of dog. But that said, look, your herding breeds can still work really well too because your herding breeds are very trainable. So dogs with long noses, you know, German Shepherds, Kelpies, Border Collies, Australian Shepherds, all those dogs that are herding breeds who have a herding instinct and would normally want to sort of chase the cat, as long as you've got them well behaved, like well trained, which most of them do because they're very trainable, then they can have a great relationship. And they're the ones where you'll often have the cat and the dog playing chase around the house, you know, taking it in turns effectively.
1: Does the cat not like the dog or the dog not like the cat generally?
2: Cats are a bit more defensive. They're smaller. They're an animal which tends to prefer their own company. So they're the ones who are more likely to up the stakes if the dog's getting too rough, rather than the dog upping the stakes if the cat's getting too rough. So, yeah, cats are the ones that are going to sort of, yeah, they're the ones that put up the barrier. They tend to sort of decide where the line is. Not always, but 99% of the time, the cat determines the extent of the play.
1: What about the smaller companion dogs like the pugs and the Cavalier King Charles Spaniels, those type of dogs with cats? Do they bond together?
2: Look, they do. They're funny, though. Like, often those dogs, because they tend to interact with them a little bit less, they tend to live side by side rather than like an old married couple, if you know what I mean. So there's a bit more, you know, they tend to tolerate each other and put up with each other and live happily together. You don't quite have that level of interaction between the two. So it's when they develop that interaction and they're able to exhibit their natural play behaviours and enjoy play together, that's when it really takes it to the next level. And that's where some of those other breeds come into play. So, and like with your German Shepherd, like, they're not naturally one who you'd normally put with a cat, but if they're well trained, it can be fantastic. They can have a great relationship.
1: So for people listening to us this afternoon, and there's two ways to look at this. For the people that have a dog and they want to introduce a cat into the family, what's the first golden rule that you would suggest? And then flip that for those that have a cat in the family and they'd like to bring a dog home, what's the golden rule there?
2: It's all about that first introduction. So if you've got a dog and you bring the cat home, let the cat be able to see the dog. Maybe if you've got, say, a glass door in the house, keep the glass door closed and they can sort of look at each other through the glass door, and then let the cat sort of approach the dog on their own terms, because it only takes one or two bad experiences and they just go, I'm not going in for this. So just always under supervision and making sure that, you know, they know to be gentle and show the dog to be gentle with the cat. And if you do that way, then the cat will gradually become more and more familiar with the dog. On the flip side, if you've got a cat at home and you're introducing a new puppy, new puppies can be a bit too boisterous for cats. So

0: And again, let the cat, even though it's the older of the two, do the introduction, so to speak. So I wouldn't be forcing the puppy on the cat, but let the cat sort of work its way towards the puppy, because the cat kind of determines the boundaries. So if you do it that way, and just always make sure that the dog is gentle with the cat, then they realise they're not a threat, and, you know, all of a sudden it becomes part of their daily routine, and, you know, play, etc., starts to take off.
1: Do you get to the stage where they never get on? They just don't match? They don't like each other?
0: Look, sometimes. Look, some cats have just got a little bit more of that fight-flight reflex, and so they're the sort of cats where you have visitors come to the house, you don't see the cat for half a day. So those sort of cats that are more your classic scaredy cat, in inverted commas, they're far less likely to get on with the dog. It doesn't have to be that way, but they're far less likely if they've got that fight-flight type reflex. And likewise, you've got some dogs where it's just not appropriate. If you've got a really boisterous over-the-top dog and you just can't train it out, then the cat's not going to tolerate that. So, you know, if you've got a dog that's a bit wild woolly, it's not likely to be a great relationship. So, there are certain personality types in both the cat and the dog that means that it's not going to be a great relationship. They just have to live with each other, but not necessarily get on.
1: So what if you've got an older dog or an older cat? Is it unfair to introduce a new cat or a new dog into that family if you have an old dog or an old cat?
0: No, not necessarily. And I think, again, as long as you follow those principles about keeping it very gentle, they tend to handle it pretty well. And even an old cat, it can be a bit like a new lease on life for them, because there's something else going on in their day, and they're less likely to, instead of sleeping 20 hours a day, they might sleep 18 hours a day, so they're getting up and about a bit more. So I don't think there's an issue with that. It's just all about that first introduction, making sure it's gentle, making sure that it's non-threatening, and the cat will determine sort of where it wants the relationship to go. And a lot of old cats are actually really happy to have a new puppy in the house, because it's another bit of stimulus. So, it creates a bit of interest in their day.
1: All right, Andrew, thank you for that. I suppose the best advice is, if you're thinking about expanding your furry family, remember patience. Patience.
0: That's exactly right.
1: That's the most important thing, patience. Patience for both you, and patience for the members of the family, the furry members of the family. Thank you, Andrew. Appreciate it, mate. We'll talk to you next Tuesday.
0: Take care.
1: Okay, there you go. That's Dr. Andrew Cornwell. As we say, Dr. Andrew Cornwell, owner of Cardiff and Cameron Park Veterinary Hospitals.
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3: M4 at Eastern Creek, a truck fire's still got two westbound lanes closed approaching the M7, delays lingering there. Hurstville, a truck crash is closing King George's Road near Greenbank Street in both directions. Step inside the story of the Sydney Harbour Bridge at the all-new Bridge Museum, with interactive exhibits and immersive experiences for all ages. 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I'm Jack Oliver with the latest traffic on 2SM 1269.
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10: I'm going to go to the toilet and grab some more beers. 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
10: Nah, it'll be all right. Oh, what? 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Did I miss it? Come on, mate.

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5: G'day, Ben.
6: G'day, Brent.
5: How are you, Ben?
6: Oh, you're not bad, mate. I wanted to ask you, as a matter of fact, do politicians ever exit the job on good terms? I know there's been maybe a couple of them, but it always seems like they're embroiled in some controversy, and that's the only time they're voluntarily compelled to leave, right? We're thinking about Jacinta Allen, of course. Dan Andrews, he was embroiled in a couple of things, and he was out of there. Berejiklian, ditto. Anastasia Palaszczuk, ditto. So can you recall a time, did they ever voluntarily leave of their own volition?
5: Oh, I'm sure there are. I'm sure there are examples of politicians that have resigned on their own, of their own choice, and not because they had to. But you're right. I suppose there's many premiers that have left because they've had to leave. This is, you know, look, Jacinta Allen is leaving because obviously there were too many people that just didn't like Jacinta Allen as the premier for Victoria. That's why she's gone.
6: Well, she never won the election, did she?
5: No, she didn't. But, you know, and the party realised there's an election only, what, 14 weeks away? November is the state election. And the party realised that they weren't going to win the election. They're in real trouble in Victoria. And Jacinta Allen is a large chunk of the reason that they are in trouble. So what do? Get rid of her, quick.
6: Well, if the writing was on the wall like that, why do you think she's been so defiant, even 24 hours prior to it?
5: Oh, because they see it as a defeat. They see it as not fair. They don't see it. I suppose sometimes they can't see the forest for the trees, can they?
6: Is she an entitlement? Is it almost built-in entitlement?
5: Yeah, I suppose it is. I suppose it is. You know, well, you know, look, the writing was on the wall. The writing's been on the wall for a long time, and there was Jacinta Allen standing up at the microphone this morning telling everyone what a wonderful job she'd done. For God's sake, if she'd done such that wonderful job, she wouldn't be in the position that she's now in, and that is she's not the Premier anymore. If she'd done such a wonderful job, she would have continued in that role.
6: Stands to reason, doesn't it? It's almost the arrogance.
5: It is. That's what it is, Ben. It's the arrogance of them. And she's not on her Pat Malone there, that's for sure. We've got to go back to the newsroom next for a quick news update. In the next half hour, we'll give you the chance to score yourself some nice prizes when we do the afternoon quiz.
2: 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Sydney traffic.
7: Catherine Field, Camden Valley Way has reopened after an earlier grass fire. Look out for smoke still affecting your visibility in the area. And on the M4 at Eastern Creek, a truck fire is closing two westbound lanes approaching the M7. Heavy delays there. 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I'm Jack Oliver with the latest traffic on 2SM 1269.
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19: Good afternoon. I'm Tasava Brown. The second day of hearings has been underway with ICAG probing alleged connections between property developer Gene Nassif, Liberal Party members and Catholic Schools New South Wales. The corruption watchdog has heard claims that senior Liberal figures discuss seeking financial backing for a right-wing faction from Angus Taylor, but the federal opposition leader is not accused of any wrongdoing. Moira Deeming has resigned from the parliamentary Liberal Party. She says she will remain in the parliament as an independent MP. The federal court has ordered Harvey Norman pay $35 million in penalties and Latitude Finance $20 million. The two companies were found to have engaged in misleading conduct related to a nationwide advertising campaign. Harvey Norman says the company did not intend to engage in false, misleading or deceptive conduct, but apologises. The Reserve Bank Governor Michelle Bullock has put homeowners on notice. She's offered her clearest signal yet that further interest rate rises remain firmly on the table. She warns inflation is at real risk of becoming entrenched, and the RBA will increase the cash rate further if that's what it takes to bring prices back under control. Federal politicians have reacted to the resignation of former Victorian Premier Jacinta Allen. Rhys Sullivan reports.
20: Just over 120 days out from the state election, Ms. Allen announced her resignation after Labor prepared to table a spill motion against her. Her former deputy, Ben Carroll, has been elected to replace her after the party avoided a drawn-out leadership ballot between him and Allen ally Sonia Kilkenny. Prime Minister Anthony Albanese has paid tribute to Ms. Allen, calling her a very decent human being who's motivated about the lifestyle, education, health and transport of Victorians. Opposition leader Angus Taylor, on the other hand, has declared the leadership turmoil in the Labor Party shows there is a need for a change of government in the state. At Parliament House, Canberra, Rhys Sullivan, Super Radio Network News.
19: A recycling plant in Sydney's southwest has gone up in flames. Firefighters were called to the Kingsgrove facility at about 1:30 after a large pile of rubbish caught alight. New South Wales Fire and Rescue Acting Superintendent Peter Murray says staff have been safely evacuated and crews are working to contain the blaze.
21: Fire crews are currently working to extinguish that fire and contain it to that building. Firefighting operations are continuing at this time. This incident is on the southern side of the M5 motorway, and motorists may see smoke coming from this incident. There's no threat to the M5 at this time.
19: In sport, Adam Dewey's situation has thrown fresh scrutiny on the West Tigers' internal culture, with claims emerging that players have been vaping in the gym. He's been back on the training paddock today, and attention now turns to the clash of the Eels this weekend. St Kilda's Darcy Wilson has agreed to a 2-year deal to stay put with the Saints after attracting plenty of rival interest. Wilson has recommitted until the end of 2028. To finance, the All Ords is down 30 points at 90.34, and one Aussie dollar is buying 69.74 US cents. 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Mostly sunny with northwesterly winds. Sunny tomorrow with temperatures ranging from 10 to 19 in the city, 5 to 18 in the west. Looking further ahead, sunny on Thursday, mostly sunny with a possible shower on Friday and Saturday. At the moment in the city, it's 21 degrees, Bankstown 20, Richmond 21. That's the latest 2SM News. I'm Tasava Brown.

0: gee, I'd like a dollar for every time I played that song over the years. Dancing in the Dark, The Boss. Great song. Continues to be a great song, doesn't it? Still to come in the next 20 or so minutes, we'll do the afternoon quiz and give you the chance to score yourself some nice prizes. It is the 28th of July, and in music and pop culture, things that happened on this day. Let's go back to 1939. It was on this day, the 28th of July in 1939, that Judy Garland recorded her iconic song, Over the Rainbow. There you go. 1973, Deep Purple released Smoke on the Water as a single in America. In 1979, on the 28th of July, the Boomtown Rats scored their first... No, it was their second UK number one single with I Don't Like Mondays, of course, written by Bob Geldof. If 1923 in Australia, it was on this very day, the 28th of July in 1923, the construction officially began on the Sydney Harbour Bridge. Drove over it last week. 1923. In 1993, on the same day, the 28th of July, the Opel, it took a while, I might add, why only 1993? The Opel was officially proclaimed as the national emblem of Australia. 1993, it was. There you go, a couple of things that happened on this date. Birthdays, of note, let me see. Not with us anymore, been gone for a while. It was the death, not the birthday, the death of Bach. Johann Sebastian Bach passed away on this day in 1750. Yep, 1750, long, long time ago. The New South Wales government is considering a proposal to allow artificial intelligence to fully automate the processing and issuing of traffic fines. I was listening to a podcast the other day, and they were talking to an AI expert. And boy, oh boy, are we going to go through some... I'm just thinking, are we going to go through some technological changes over the next 10 years? That is for sure. If half of what this AI expert had to say was to come true. So here's a thought. Artificial intelligence to fully automate the processing and issuing of traffic fines. So that removes the requirement for a human review. And this is where people get concerned and get worried, because we've seen mistakes happen in the past, haven't we? Under the plan put forward by Transport for New South Wales, AI-powered mobile phone and seatbelt detection cameras would take over the entire adjudication process. Currently, while AI scans the road for potential offences, every single flagged image requires manual verification by trained staff before an official fine is issued. Can you imagine the process here? The mistakes that'll happen? The shift would remove human oversight entirely from the fine-issuing workflow, allowing the system to instantly process and dispatch penalties. Goodness me. That has a large opportunity for error, doesn't it? Over the past 5 years, the state's mobile phone and seatbelt detection cameras have generated $400 million. In revenue, $400 million. Critics and legal experts have slammed the proposal for this AI, warning that eliminating human review risks introducing systemic errors and false positives reminiscent of the infamous RoboDebt scandal. Up to now, human verification has acted as a critical safety net to catch tech misreads. Such as a passenger resting their hand on their chin or wearing dark clothing mistaken for a seatbelt strap before a driver is penalised. Road safety advocates and civil liberty groups are raising alarms over accountability, asking how motorists can easily challenge or appeal an automated decision made entirely by algorithm. It's going to be a difficult thing to do, isn't it? Absolutely. How do you appeal something that has been decided 100% by AI? Will they have process methods? And if those are those process methods going to be easy for you to navigate? Because a lot of the time, I mean, it's just such a hassle, isn't it? And it's not something that is done relatively easy. But you can say that if the Transport for New South Wales are on the road to going down this path, you would suggest, would you not, that in a couple of years' time, maybe it won't even take that long. It'll all be AI. So the AI-powered mobile phone and seatbelt detection cameras, they're coming. They're coming to a highway near you. They are. We're running ads at the moment about the census. Are you ready for the census for 2026? Census night is officially next week? No, the week after. It's today, today being Tuesday. It's a fortnight today. It is the 11th of August. It is a fortnight today. And the ABS is rolling out instructions across the country for the nation's once every 5 year population count. The massive national survey, which includes up to 66 questions covering personal, cultural and economic details. Do you know it's mandatory? It is absolutely mandatory for every person in Australia, including all residents, international visitors and temporary visa holders. Authorities are urging households to look out for their letters containing online access codes. Have you got your letter yet? I haven't got mine. While noting the paper forms, translated information in 26 languages and support from thousands of field staff. Apparently they've employed, the ABS has deployed around 30,000 field staff and provided translated materials and free interpreting services across 26 languages to assist remote, vulnerable and culturally diverse communities. So we know it's Tuesday the 11th of August. It captures a snapshot of everyone within Australia, including external territories like Norfolk Island, Christmas Island and the Cocos Islands. Participation is compulsory for every single person in the country on census night, encompassing families, newborn, students, travellers, international visitors. Most households will receive instructions in the mail to complete the form online, though paper forms and support services can be requested. Under the Census and Statistics Act, failing to complete the census after receiving a formal notice can, underline can, result in illegal prosecution and fines of up to daily fines, not just a fine, daily fines of up to $364 a day if you don't complete the census. So you better complete the census. August 11. You can do it online, but apparently you need the code. So if you haven't received a letter yet, look over the next couple of days in your mailbox and hope that you get that letter, which will enable you to complete the census online. Of course, if you're listening to us this afternoon and you don't have the ability, because you don't have a computer in the house, you're not tech savvy, you can, you know, do it the old way, get the form. But God, 66 questions filling out the form. But you've got to do it, as I say. If you don't do it, prosecution is on its way. Daily fines up to $364 if you don't fill out the 2026 census. Maybe we should talk to someone over the next couple of days. That's a good idea, Melissa. We'll get someone from the 2026 census, from the ABS. We'll get them on the phone and we'll talk to them to find out exactly what you have to do to go online and be able to fill out that census. We'll do that in the next couple of days, I promise. Shortly a break. In fact, we'll take a break now, then we'll come back and we'll do the afternoon quiz.
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2: Hurstville, a truck crash is still closing King George's Road near Greenbank Street in both directions. Catherine Field, Camden Valley Way has reopened after an earlier grass fire. M4 at Eastern Creek, a truck fire closing two westbound lanes approaching the M7. 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Doors Plus, no fuss. I'm Jack Oliver with the latest traffic on 2SM 1269.
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12: The afternoon quiz. Thanks to Stiff, Sore and Sorry.
0: It is. Thanks to Ray and the crew. They have a website, loveoilcollection.com.au. That is the website that you go to. There's a mobile number on there. If you've got any questions about the products, Ray will answer your questions. Let me see. Yesterday, we were going to do this, but we ran out of time. So it was National Scotch Day yesterday. We've got a Scotch-themed quiz this afternoon. This is question number one. What does on the rocks mean? We start easy. To be honest, they're all fairly easy, these questions. What does on the rocks mean? You know, you serve a scotch and you want it on the rocks. What does it mean? Come on, pick up the phone, be part of the quiz. 13 12 69 is the telephone number you dial.

0: let's, before we run out of time, get stuck into this quiz, huh? Shall we do that? Let me see. Rod is our first contestant this afternoon. Hello, Rod. How are you?
1: Yeah, not bad, man.
0: That's good. Question number one. What does on the rocks mean, Rod?
1: Ice.
0: Say it again, please.
1: Ice.
0: Ice what? Served over ice.
1: Yeah, in your drink.
0: Yep.
1: Ice in your drink.
0: Question number two. Which famous blended scotch has a black label?
1: I know, but...
0: It features a walking man, is your hint.
1: Yeah.
0: What's it? What's the answer, please?
1: John Morgan.
0: John Morgan's wrong. Hello, Tracy. You there, Tracy? Nah, Tracy's gone. Let's go to Blaze. Hello, Blaze.
2: Hello.
0: Blaze, what? Which famous blended scotch has a black label?
2: Johnny Walker.
0: Johnny Walker is right. Scotch whiskey comes from which country, Blaze?
2: Go Ireland.
0: Sorry, say it again, please. Hello, you there? We seem to be having troubles with the phones. Let's go to Brett. Hello, Brett.
3: Hi there, how are you?
0: I'm not bad, Brett. Scotch whiskey comes from which country?
3: Scotland.
0: Yeah, Scotland's right. What grain is most commonly used to make single malt scotch? What grain?
3: Wheat.
0: No, it's not wheat. Let's go to Ross. Hello, Ross. How are you?
4: Good.
0: Ross, what grain is most commonly used to make single malt scotch? It's not wheat.
4: Malt.
0: Barley is right. Did you say barley?
4: Barley.
0: What colour is Scotch whisky when it comes out of the still?
4: Yellow colour.
0: No, it's not. Sorry about that. Let's go to Tracy. Hi, Tracy.
5: Hi, mate. How are you?
0: Good, Tracy. Are you the Tracy previously?
5: Yes.
0: You dropped out. Colour. Okay. Yes. What colour is Scotch whisky when it comes out of the still, Tracy?
5: Brown?
0: No, it's not brown. Let's see if Lisa knows. Lisa, do you know the answer to the question?
6: Is it clear?
0: Lisa, you've won. Congratulations. She's done the Steve Bradbury. It is. It's clear. Absolutely. Congratulations, Lisa. Can't give you a bottle of scotch, but I can give you the Stiff Sir and Sorry pack. Thanks to Ray and the crew at the Love All Collection. That's us, Dull and Dusted. Thank you for your company this afternoon. We go back to the newsroom next.
7: 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Sydney traffic.
8: In Lakemba, we've got a three-vehicle crash closing Haldon Street northbound. M5 at Padstow. Look out for some debris westbound approaching Fairford Road and Hurstville. A truck crash is closing King George's Road near Greenbank Street in both directions. The census is coming this August. You'll get instructions soon on what to do. 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Authorised by the Australian Bureau of Statistics, Canberra. I'm Jack Oliver with the latest traffic on 2SM 1269.
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9: Good afternoon, I'm Tasava Brown. Ben Carroll will lead Victoria after winning a chaotic leadership spill triggered by Jacinta Allen's resignation as Premier. New Premier Carroll has now called for a state corruption investigation into the construction sector and says he'll focus on delivering a fresh direction for Victoria.
14: I am honoured and humbled to have been elected unanimously by my colleagues to serve as the new Premier of Victoria. Yesterday, they asked me to put my hand up to lead our party, and I agreed. This was not an easy decision, but the stakes at this election are too high.
9: The federal government is allocating $4 million for a study examining whether Western Australia should host a new oil refinery. It would mark Australia's first newly built refinery in around 60 years. The proposal is part of a broader effort to strengthen Australia's resilience to global fuel disruptions. Penny Wong, the foreign minister, says fuel excise is not expected to be extended beyond August 2.
15: Currently, the plan is for the fuel excise to step down. As you know, it's come down, it's halved, and the intention is for that to discontinue as of this weekend.
9: Senior New South Wales Liberal Party figures have been accused of discussing seeking financial support from Angus Taylor for a right-wing factional group, according to new evidence. The Independent Commission Against Corruption's inquiry has heard new claims on day two. The now federal opposition leader is not accused of any wrongdoing. Reserve Bank Governor Michelle Bullock has issued her strongest warning yet that further interest rate hikes may be looming, inflation is at risk of becoming entrenched, and the central bank will increase the cash rate further if required. Ms. Bullock's comments come just a day before the release of key quarterly CPI figures, widely expected to show Australia's inflation challenge is continuing to intensify. MP Moira Deeming has resigned from the Parliamentary Liberal Party. Ms. Deeming is moving to the crossbench as an independent after being disendorsed by the Liberals. Harvey Norman and Latitude Financial have been hit with a combined $55 million in penalties. They misled customers through a long-running advertising campaign promoting 60-month interest-free deals. Both companies must now display corrected advertising on their homepages for 90 days. New research reveals around two-thirds of nurses and midwives regularly consider quitting. The report is based on a survey of over 2,000 public sector nurses and midwives. University of Sydney research fellow and co-author Dr. Elsie Fokin says they're super important to our nation.
16: Nurses and midwives are essential to Australia's healthcare system. Supporting these workers, who are predominantly female, is critical to having a secure workforce and delivering high-quality patient care. The solution is providing nurses and midwives with good flexibility. This means predictability, support, and genuine choice over their working time.
9: Controversial social media influencers Andrea and Tristan Tate will remain behind bars for at least two more weeks until their next hearing. The brothers, accused of rape and sex trafficking, are fighting extradition from the US to the United Kingdom. In sport, Adam Dewey is back at training after the latest chaos. It's expected Dewey will line up for the Tigers in some capacity for their match against Parramatta. His position and grade are still yet to be clear. The Aussies have continued their dominance at the Commonwealth Games in the medal tally after another incredible day in Glasgow. Aussie swim star Molly O'Callaghan has hinted that she may not turn out at the Pan Pacific Championships in the US next month. She's been dealing with injury setbacks. Meg Harris beat the defending champion to win the 100 metres freestyle title. Collingwood's vice-captain Braden Maynard requires surgery and is now at risk of missing the rest of the home and away season. While Jordan De Goey is in doubt for Thursday night's clash against the Cats, Maynard will undergo a procedure on his knee and hamstring this week. In finance, the All Ordinaries is up 34 points at 90.98, and one Aussie dollar is buying 69.70 US cents. 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Mostly sunny with northwesterly winds, sunny tomorrow with temperatures ranging from 10 to 19 in the city, 5 to 18 in the west. Looking further ahead, sunny on Thursday, mostly sunny with a possible shower on Friday and Saturday. At the moment in the city, it's 21 degrees, Bankstown 20, Richmond 21. That's the latest 2SM News. I'm Tasava Brown.
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17: Inside 50, the way of the Swans. Making room is Campbell. And that is a sharp start for the red and white. They've got an early problem with Charlie. That will be two for Curnow in the opening stanza. Heaney receives it. Warner left. Warner lets loose. That's what he can do, Chad Warner. Warner's got room ahead. Dishes it off. Cootie. Cootie's got a couple. Papley sees a little gap, steps through the gap, and nails the goal. Heaney stepping through. He's nothing but a plus. Swans in the 33rd meeting between the two sides in Sydney. Absolutely belt the Giants by 51 points and right the ship.
7: Call the boys now. 13 12 69.
18: Good afternoon, everybody. Welcome aboard. Nice to have you with us here on Talkin' Sport. 13 12 69, that open line number to come aboard, join us, and have your say today. Looking forward to those text messages, folks. 0432 210735. 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Hit the like button with your comments there. Toff's in, Brady Papworth, Gab Grobo's in, and Graham Hughes, and we're here right through up until 6 o'clock later on this afternoon. Well, here we go, folks. In the NRL, from serious to jokes at West Tigers training as Dewey returns to the lineup, but will it last? PNG continue to lock in star-studded backs, but their engine room is far from powered up. Canberra, meanwhile, offer Hudson Young a 3-year extension. The gold, silver and bronze just keeps on coming in Glasgow, and claims laid on the worst cheating in cricket. 13 12 69 to come aboard and join us. Afternoon, guys.
19: Afternoon, all.
20: Afternoon.
18: We have added 9 gold, 4 silver, and 7 bronze. It just keeps on coming.
21: Yeah,
20: it's great. I'm just glad we.
21: It's an Australian benefit, and I'm not interested really.
18: Yeah,
21: in
18: it is
21: in the contest. It doesn't.
18: Look, I'm catching up where I can.
21: Massive
18: with a
21: dominance.
18: Live event.
21: Massive dominance, yeah. And it's like, seriously, it's an Australian sporting benefit.
18: Mm. Yeah. Anyway, we'll get to some of those stories a little bit later on. Adam Dewey returns to Tigers training.
21: That's good, given that he's contracted to do so.
18: Yeah. Well,
21: every day, you be there, big fella.
18: Yeah. Jerome Luai greeted him as he hit the field by yelling out, "We're all off him. He's nothing but a gronk."
21: Haven't heard that for a while.
18: But will he stay? It's hard to see it going the distance.
20: Do you know, I was on about this bit yesterday, and I think we, and it's our job, do we talk about the persons, whoever they are in a whatever team. I wonder who's advising him. I wonder what this kid, well, not a kid, sorry. I wonder what this person's listening to. I wonder what who's got, because when we're all 20, 25, 30, when
18: well, he
20: we're
18: has a manager.
20: Yeah, well, probably the manager. But when we're in these situations, we always have someone like a father or a coach. For us, I'm sure for you two, it was primarily our coach. You know, Bob Simpson at the start for me, very much Steve Rickson. You know, you just would, you know, you had the trust in them to ask on when things weren't going well, when you were doing this, when you're doing that. And I just don't, I'd love to be sitting down with a coffee with this fellow and going, who is, what are people saying to you? What type of advice are you getting? I'd love to know, because for a young sports person, it just doesn't seem like, it seems pretty damn full on in his possible decision making and where he's going. It seems so confusing. So what's the way he could find some help, some advice that's really good for him?
21: I've got an idea.
20: Yeah.
21: Listen to your coach. Do as you're told.
20: But yeah, I know what you're saying. But just he sounds complex. He sounds something's wrong. Something's up.
21: Well, their teams hit the skids. That's what happened. After a promising start where he was front and centre of some good performances to a point, and then he's injured for a little while. And, you know,
20: I'd love to introduce
21: a rabble.
20: I'd love to introduce Adam or the actual team to a couple of people I met Anzac Day, especially with regard to what they've gone through. And they talk about teams. And they've got their own issues and their own problems, whatever's going on. But, you know, being...
18: Like who? Who?
20: Being in a situation in Afghanistan and the decisions they made to come together, this is what we have to do. And to make ourselves safe.
18: Who are you talking about?
20: Oh, obviously people at war. And they know...
18: At war?
20: Yeah, and they know what it's like to be under pressure and have problems. They've got numerous problems in their life.
21: But he knows this.
20: But they've got to come together as a team. And I'd love to hit them to...
21: He knows this. It's not like he doesn't know that there's people out there who've had difficulty before in,
20: pressure
21: situations.
20: But do you feel that he's completely out on his own?
21: I don't care.
20: And the rest are...
21: I think we've spent hours more than we should have on this. And if he doesn't want to play, he shouldn't play. And if they want to pick him, they pick him. Let's just move on. That club needs to sort themselves out.
20: Well, the one question would be, what are they advising you?
18: Let's move on to the Saltburn Cricket Club.
21: Oh.
20: What's happened there?
18: Their second 11 clash with Middlesbrough. Second 11 in the North Yorkshire and South Durham League, where there's an investigation for the clicking of fingers as a ball passes
21: like this,
18: the bat,
21: like this,
18: and umpires' decisions.
20: Oh,
21: as
20: really?
21: the ball passes the bat, first slip going bang, clicking, and the umpire's straight up.
20: Oh, you've got to be kidding me.
21: More than once, though. But it's been captured on film. And,
18: three times.
21: Yeah.
20: Oh,
21: yeah.
20: You've got to be kidding me.
18: Going to be investigated.
21: What is there to investigate? I mean, come on. The footage is clear. I wonder how the umpire's feeling.
20: Are you telling me? I haven't seen the vision. You've obviously seen it, but my point is: are you talking three times, two times, two wickets being given out? Three.
21: There's more than that, and it's apparently not isolated match.
20: Wow.
18: The Daily Mail in England has dug up a scorecard from a previous game involved with this team.
20: Yep.
18: Against Shildon Railway's first 11, where the wicketkeeper took 8 catches in the innings.
20: What?
18: So there's a lot of investigations coming.
20: Has anyone else played a game of cricket where you've had 5 or 6, you know, caught behinds? I'd love to know. I'm actually trying to think myself of a situation. I can't. It doesn't immediately come. I'll tell you what would come to actually. I would say at the whacker, you could snick or first, second, third, or gully slip. That could happen 4, 5, 6 times because of the bounce.
18: Saltburn's glove man has snaffled 31 catches in 8 matches.
21: That's pretty good.
20: I tell you what, Graham. So if you and I, because you've got big, chunky hands, Graham, like you'd be good at the caught behind. Like me and Pappy got little hands. Like, look at that. That just doesn't sound like a nick to me. You'd have to. Is that a nick?
0: Yep. The fingers up.
20: Can you imagine if it's you? What would I know you? You'd go. I haven't eaten that. Like you'd look around it, wouldn't you?
21: I'd have a crack at him. Damn right, I would.
20: Yeah,
21: I'd make the umpire very aware. There's some cheating going on.
20: I'm astonished. I really am. That's a really interesting story. But anyone out there must have some interesting stories of themselves playing cricket and like literally missed it by inches slash even, you know, maybe a foot.
18: Well, look, there's a in the vision that you can follow of this incident, you can see the first slip clicking his fingers.
21: Yeah.
18: Yeah. He's at first slip because he couldn't be possibly in the covers in the shape he's in. But he and I would suggest the wicketkeeper are headed for a spell.
0: Well, maybe permanently.
18: As possibly could be the captain of the team.
0: So, no, hang on, he didn't know.
18: Yes.
0: No, the captain didn't know.
18: So
0: the first slip might be the captain. That's normally where they feel.
18: Check it out online. It's a decent story. We're looking forward to your thoughts throughout the afternoon, folks. 13 12 69 to come aboard and click your fingers.
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19: In Lakemba, we got a three-vehicle crash closing Howden Street northbound M4 at Eastern Creek and earlier truck fires closing two of three westbound lanes approaching the M7, seeing heavy delays back to Pitt Street. 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I'm Jack Oliver with the latest traffic on 2SM 1269.
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18: Just welcoming you back, folks.
0: Very good.
18: That's the slips coordinate, the Saltburn Cricket Club. Hello, great Chang.
29: Oh, boys, I just flicked my fingers. There you go.
0: Well done. That's out.
29: Mr. Canning on you, so you all forgot to mention there was a 59 shot in the PGA.
0: Yeah, by what's his name? Kim.
18: Yeah.
29: Yeah. I mean, I know it played on a postage stamp, but yeah. That last hole was pretty hard, and there was a few eagles on it, surprisingly. But, I did my dough on Brian Harmon. But anyway, that's life.
18: Brian, geez, he's overdue.
21: Betting on golf is such a lottery. I can't.
18: Oh, hell yeah.
21: Yeah.
18: PGA Tour.
29: But it is good value. I mean, you were getting $6 or $7 for Scotty Scheffler. That's pretty good value, isn't it?
21: Not if he doesn't win it, isn't.
29: Yeah, no, actually.
18: And he's been running quite a few seconds and thirds.
29: Right, Graham, you're in charge. Now, can you stop the

0: Anyone that rings up and mentions someone that's over 23 or 24 kid, please find them, okay?
1: Yeah, okay.
0: Driving them bananas.
1: All right.
0: Kid word.
1: So what's still relevant age for a kid?
0: Oh, 18. He's a great man when you're 19. That's what my old man told me anyway.
1: Yeah? Okay.
0: You're a man. Hey, listen, I saw that great Canterbury try the other day, you know, the at the Belmore against Manly, you know, when everyone touched it.
1: Oh, 1975.
0: Oh, yeah. How many times did you touch it? Twice?
1: No, once. Once.
0: Once, yeah. And,
1: my brother Mark had two key roles in it. He won the car for the
0: did he
1: for the try? No. Somebody won the car. Norm Thomas won the car. Yeah.
0: Oh yeah, yeah.
1: But we did it again in 1980, and that's when Mark won a brand new Mazda for in 1980. Yeah.
0: It should have hit him up for a loan, and
1: which is a hell of a try, yeah.
0: that was one of the great team tries of all time. That one,
2: yeah, it was a cracker.
0: It was a beauty, yeah. What else did I have to say? Oh yeah, Team Tuesday. Are we still going to stick with Guffo at fullback? Do you think? Or
2: yeah. Well, what are their alternatives? Oh, Sloan. Okay.
0: Yeah. Yeah. See, when Ben Hunt was there, he got Sloan to come up in the middle of the ruck, which is like a Teddy move and, you know, Reece Walsh move, and when they do that, when Ben was there, you know, and that worked quite a few times, and they stopped doing it for some reason.
2: Hmm.
0: When he, you know, it's just it's a good play to have someone speeding around tied forwards, you know.
2: Hmm.
0: But anyways, that's... That's the way it goes. No word on T.G. Milner, Pappy?
2: What do you mean?
0: Is there any latest development? I haven't caught up on the latest development. Is it still open, or we're just still
2: waiting? We're still playing there.
0: Still playing there.
2: Yeah. The developer owns it and has owned it since last December, and what they plan to do with it... I mean, there's a DA gone in, and there is a plan to build 132 low-rise developments, houses. But with the way the government's tanked the property market, I'm just not sure they'll be that keen to get moving.
0: There's
2: no investors in the market, and depending on... So, look, who knows how long... I mean, they're probably inclined to wait till there's a new government in power, but... I mean, who knows? Depends on how much debt they've got, I guess.
0: Yeah, that's true. It's up in the air.
1: Yeah.
0: All right, boys, have a good night.
1: Good on you, great Chang. Thank you, mate. Welcome, Fong.
3: Yeah, good afternoon.
2: Mr. Fong.
3: Pappy, you spoke about the Commonwealth Games early. I've got to agree with you, and I hate that. It's just... Look, I support our athletes. I'm an Australian.
2: Yeah, no, sure. We're all pretty good cheerleaders, but isn't this giving us... All we do is go, how awesome are we? It's like, come on.
3: Yes, unfortunately. I do believe our media could give a little bit more coverage to the other countries rather than just ringing the bell for Australia and raising the flag. You know what I mean? Because there's other people winning as well. It's not just Australia. They're just not winning as much. But
2: how many countries are in the Commonwealth Games? Do you know?
3: Oh, I'd say 26.
2: Oh, God. I think there's many more than that.
1: I think so, yeah.
2: And, you know, we're talking some pretty minuscule places. And we're completely dominant in the pool. We haven't got to the track and all that yet. So some of these African nations and Jamaica, et cetera, will start to come good. But, I mean, I find it a bit cringy how cheerleadery we've all become. It's like, hang on a sec. All the gun nations aren't even there.
3: Yeah, I hate it when I agree with you. But it's just like, we're good at swimming. We are the best at everything, in my belief. But, you know, come on, give everyone else...
2: Well, World Cup soccer's proved we're not.
3: It's boring when one country lopsides everything.
2: And we go gold, silver.

0: or in bronze, and it's like, yeah, okay, awesome.
1: But I think that's been the sort of growth of the last 20 years here, don't you think?
0: How what?
1: We young people are and how we are as a nation or
0: what?
1: How people are.
0: What?
1: When
0: what?
1: You celebrate.
0: Cheerleadery.
1: Yeah. Do you remember the days? Can we think of days where, you know, international sports, they competed and then they hug and shook hands at the end?
2: Yeah. Mm. Anyway, it's just, I just like a competition. Win or lose, I'm still proud of Australia. We don't have to win everything, but we should. Now, just moving on quickly, South Sydney sitting on the sixth spot, and I'm just wondering, if I bet responsibly, how much will I win if I put $1,000 down on them to get the grand final?
0: South.
3: Yeah, we're not obviously not using the word responsible.
0: I would recommend you don't do that. Yeah. Don't go and borrow money to do it anyway. Or mortgage the house. Well, we're about to find out. I can't see them beating who they got, Cronulla.
3: Yeah.
2: That might be difficult, but it'll be good for us.
3: Yeah.
2: There's nothing along with a bit of competition.
0: That's right.
2: The best rises to the top.
0: That's right.
2: Mm. All right. Cheers, guys.
0: See you, mate.
3: Good on you, Fong. Stay safe, Fong. Keep your money safe. The old hen says, boys, I just have to say that I am thoroughly enjoying the Commonwealth Games, especially seeing that the truly amazing para-athletes are on the same program. Initially, I thought our national qualification standards were way too high, but I guess the proof is in the results. Whilst not a worldwide event, there are plenty of Olympic champions competing, and we are leaving them floundering as well. Makes a nice change from all of the NRL carrying on.
0: Sure, but at least the NRL's competitive.
3: Well, there's a...
0: Old hen.
3: A lot of those so-called Olympic champions who are not at their peak.
0: Hmm. And we like Australia winning. Don't get me wrong. I'm you know, it's fantastic to see Australia, you know, touch the wall first in a PB.
3: Yeah.
0: We love that. But just remind yourself that the people who can push us are not there.
1: Yeah, you mean from a worldwide perspective, Olympics and we
0: yes, globally.
1: I must admit, Pappy, like,
0: one's there.
1: I went to the Commonwealth Games in 98. I'm not being mean about or weird about this,
0: well,
1: but
0: cricket,
1: it just felt like I was taking on the world. I know it sounds weak.
0: No, cricket is a Commonwealth sport. You had to beat everyone.
1: And we ultimately got beaten by South Africa, which was devastating. But anyway, I do understand
0: England,
1: what you're saying.
0: Sri Lanka.
3: So. I'm with Steve Waugh on that.
1: Thanks, Graham. Never gotten over it, Graham.
3: 13 12 69, that open line number.
4: 2SM, Sydney traffic.
5: The M4 at Eastern Creek, an earlier truck fires closing 2 of 3 westbound lanes approaching the M7. It's going to take you 1 hour and 20 minutes to get from Homebush to Eastern Creek, and the Kemba lookout for 3-vehicle crash closing Haldon Street northbound. Isn't it time your next holiday went big? 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I'm Jack Oliver with the latest traffic on 2SM 1269.
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18: Good afternoon, I'm Tasava Brown. The new Victorian Premier, Ben Carroll, has announced a construction royal commission after Jacinta Allen's resignation. Premier Carroll says he would also establish a special prosecutor to work in parallel with the royal commission. He says he is not Daniel Andrews and not Jacinta Allen. The Reserve Bank could raise a cash rate again next month, Rhys Sullivan reports.
19: The central bank will meet next on August 10th and 11th, where it will determine if the last 2 months have shown the need to raise the cash rate for a fourth time this year. In a speech at a charity event earlier today, RBA Governor Michelle Bullock declared while there were signs inflation had not lifted as high as feared, it still remains too high. She says the board is focused on preventing elevated cost pressures from entrenching inflation, and as a result, some further easing in the growth of demand is likely to be required. Ms. Bullock also highlighted low productivity rates as a particular challenge when it comes to cash rate decisions. At Parliament House, Canberra, Rhys Sullivan, Super Radio Network News.
18: A fire has broken out in an underground basement of a multi-storey building in Sydney's northwest. Emergency crews were called to the West Ryde Unit complex just after 1 p.m, arriving to find the basement fully alight. New South Wales Fire and Rescue Acting Superintendent Peter Murray says firefighters are working to bring the blaze under control as they continue to battle intense heat and smoke.
20: Approximately 80 people in the building above have been evacuated. There are no reports of injuries at this time. Firefighting operations are continuing. There are two schools close to this incident, being the Marsden High School and Meadowbank Public School, where pickup of students may be affected. Buses have had to be rerouted around this incident.
18: In sport, Adam Dewey is poised to start at halfback for the West Tigers this weekend in the clash of the Eels. Dewey decided to stand down from playing against the Raiders last weekend, but's been back at training today. The Raiders have tabled a mega offer for Hudson Young to lock him in long term. The proposed extension is for 3 seasons until the end of the 2030 campaign. In finance, the All Ordinaries is up 34 points at 19.98 and one Aussie dollar is buying 69.67 US cents. 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Mostly sunny with northwesterly winds, sunny tomorrow with temperatures ranging from 10 to 19 in the city, 5 to 18 in the west. Looking further ahead, sunny on Thursday, mostly sunny with a possible shower on Friday and Saturday. At the moment in the city, it's 20 degrees in Bankstown, 20, Richmond, 20. That's the latest 2SM News. I'm Tasava Brown.

0: Now, that try that the great Chang was talking about was back just a couple of years ago, 1975, went like this.
1: Mosley, Adam Hughes, out to his brother Hughes, under the other Hughes.
2: Can I ask an immediate question off the back? And this come up, I think it was last year. No, it was COVID, when they were playing the old games. Why do we hear the crowds more in the old footages than we do in normal games today? Do you know any reasons for that?
0: That would be the mixer. That would be the audio operators who do a good mix.
2: Technically, it's gone but far more advanced.
0: Probably doesn't sound as effective like that anymore because a lot of the commentary calls are being done from studios and not at grounds. Hello, Lisa. Okay.
3: Yeah. Oh, good afternoon. I was wondering about the footballers, AFL guys.
0: Yeah.
3: What is it, jerseys or Guernseys?
4: Whatever you like.
0: Yeah.
3: Well, I reckon Guernseys.
4: Are you a Guernsey girl? I'm
3: wondering why they're not wool anymore, the long sleeve ones. It's been winter and is that because it's not Melbourne anymore?
4: Well, no, because they've the quality and sort of technology with materials has come a long way. And they don't need woolen ones anymore because they get a bit heavy and horrible.
0: There are other names for that as well, you know.
4: What, Guernsey jersey? I'm a jersey man.
0: Jumper.
3: Yeah.
4: Yeah, footy jumper.
3: Long strip. Footy jumper, that's them.
0: Strip, the playing strip.
4: So call it whatever you like.
0: Yeah.
3: Yeah. Anyway, I saw is it Toby Green? I seen him
0: Toby Green
3: in Alice Springs on the TV.
0: Okay. Yeah.
3: Yeah. So isn't that fantastic? They're up in the Alice.
0: Okay.
4: Wow.
2: Hmm.
3: Yeah.
2: He's a good fella.
3: Yeah, he's not too bad, eh?
2: Well, it's just not, you know, it's a good example of the world. It's not always about
3: a
2: person, you know. It's what can I do within the community to do something for others? I think, you know, he's gone through some
0: Rabbi
2: injuries.
0: Will pass on to him the fact that you said you're a fan.
2: Yeah.
3: Okay? Yeah, okay.
2: We get a fair bit of this, especially with players that are going through sort of major injuries or injuries that are affecting their time. And they've got to go through, obviously, physio and stuff. But
3: I've got a cousin who did sports medicine.
2: Okay, yeah. Well, I just think it gives them something else, gives their mind something else to do, Lisa.
0: Okay.
3: Yeah.
0: All right, Lisa.
2: Take care.
0: Yeah, no problem.
3: Thanks.
4: Good on you, Lisa.
0: Thank you, Lisa. Yeah. Haven't heard that for a while.
4: What?
0: Give it a hoy. Hello, Mark.
5: Oh, g'day, Graeme, Brett, Gavin.
4: Hey, Mark.
5: Look, I know the game's changed in recent years, but as a Dragon supporter, I was really disappointed at the end of the game on Sunday.
0: Mm.
5: You get beat by 20 points, more than likely wrapped up to wooden spoon.
0: Yeah.
5: Yet we've got players, say George players, and some of them senior players who probably haven't stepped up to the mark this year, laughing and carrying on with the opposition.
0: It didn't look good.
5: It's an old bugbear. It doesn't look good. It'd be nice if someone in the club could have said, listen, blokes, get off the ground. If you want to talk to a mate in the opposition, talk to him in the dressing room after the game, away from the fans.
4: There was also criticism levelled at the Tigers for the same thing after they got thumped.
0: Mm.
5: Yeah, it doesn't look good. And it makes you wonder, do players really care if they win or lose these days?
4: I'm sure they do.
5: Paid anyway?
4: No, I'm sure they do. They are inherently competitive people.
0: It's become just part of a uniform thing at the finish of a game. They all do it.
4: Yeah.
5: Yeah, but you see some teams teams like Penrith actually look disappointed when they get beat.
4: Oh, well, many teams do. But because players play at a whole bunch of different clubs these days, that you don't have one club player, and so they know everyone. There's so many blokes that you're playing against that you used to play with, and so there's some friendships build.
5: Yeah, yeah, but I know, but it'd be nice if they did it behind closed doors.
4: Yeah.
0: I had a famous cricket captain who used to, even in the warm-ups prior to the game, in first grade cricket, if he saw any of the team
4: talking
0: to the opposition and sort of being casual with them and sharing a joke or something, he'd call them over, rip into them and say, "Do you know what socialising at home?" Okay.
5: I watched a podcast with Tom Brady, and he was asked, "Did you have many friends from opposition teams?" And he said, "No." He said, "I'm not going to go out with an opposition player for dinner on a Monday and Tuesday night. Then come Sunday, he's going to be bashing the crap out of me."
0: Yeah. Yep.
5: I thought that was an interesting response.
0: Mm.
5: He said he didn't very rarely socialise with with players from opposition teams because come game day, they only had one thing on their mind, and that was to smash them.
0: Yeah. See, the thing that happened in the 70s and, well, into the 80s and certainly middle part of the 80s was that when the game was called, fans rushed onto the field. And as players, we tried to get off as quick as we could.
4: Totally right.
0: Because blokes, you know, especially at other grounds, not your home ground, there was too many of them wanted to bash you in the back or clip you on the side of the head, you know.
5: And can I just make a comment on the West
4: Tigers?
5: That's
4: a very good point.
2: That's
4: West Tigers, yes.
5: Benji's been there for, what, 2 years as head coach?
4: Give or take, a year
5: and a half. They're talking about bringing in someone like Shane Flanagan to help him out. If you're a head coach, would you really want someone looking over your shoulder?
4: Absolutely not.
5: Yeah, it amazes me where clubs do this.
4: I'll tell you why they want to bring in someone to help them out. Don't think for a minute, though, coaches don't like to have someone they can, you know, go and talk to, a wise old head, or it might be in Benji's case, he's got a couple of former teammates alongside him. Chris Hyington, Hodjo is there. I'm sure he has people he trusts and runs things past. I'm sure
5: he
4: does.
5: They would have been appointed by him, not by...
4: Yeah, no, sure, but I mean...
0: If you're talking somebody like Flano with his experience... start counting your fingers again because there goes quite a few hundred thousand.
4: Yeah,
5: but I mean, would he want someone? Yeah, but would a head coach want someone looking over his shoulder?
4: Generally not to that size. Because what happens then? Because Benji fronts the press conferences, right? When their team gets beat, and if he's being instructed or advised, that gives the coach an excuse. So he can actually then blame Flano for sending him in a certain direction. So you don't want to ever give a coach the opportunity to have excuses. They are accountable and responsible.
5: And before I go, Brett, Commonwealth Games?
4: Yeah.
5: To me, it's like, I think the para athletes are fantastic.
4: Hmm.
0: Yeah.
5: To me, the Commonwealth Games is a bit like rugby league pre-season.
2: Really?
5: Or the old Amco Cup.
2: The best way to say it, but is in certain sports it is, and for others it's a world venture.
4: It's the best in the world in sports that are played by Commonwealth countries.
2: That's right. Yeah.
4: Like it's cricket back in the day, netball.
2: Yeah, yeah, that's right. That's exactly right.
4: But world sports like swimming and athletics, the big guns aren't there. I mean,
5: if the Americans are not there in the swimming, it's a waste of time.
4: Well, it's not a waste, but it's a bit like having your own national championships. That's what it's like.
5: Yeah, it is, yeah. And all the flag waving and that, it's just a bit, I don't know.
0: It's a build-up.
5: It's a bit off-putting.
4: It's a bit cringy at times.
0: Yes.
5: Yeah. Like, we're all proud Australians.
4: Yeah, we are.
0: Yeah.
5: You know.
0: Yeah.
5: It's just they just go overboard. Anyway, boys, as a St. George supporter, I'll go and... I'm going to go and have a cry.
0: Get on you, Mark. Get on you.
4: I heard on the news this morning, I woke up to Australia's won 9 gold medals in the pool. And I'm like, how many were competed for? Like, so they won what? 9 out of 12 or something. I mean, it's like, really?
0: 9 gold, 4 silver, 7 bronze.
4: I know.
0: There you go. Yeah, just a lazy overnighter. I must say the Commonwealth Games hasn't grabbed much of my attention. But I proudly cheer the representatives of our great country always. Late yesterday, when Graham mentioned the Australian cricket team's silver medal at the 1998 Commonwealth Games, Gav Robbo said, "Oh, look, please don't bring that up." At first, I thought Robbo was just regretting the missed gold medal opportunity. But it was probably actually code for, "Don't ask any more questions, Graham." as my silver medal is hidden in the same place as Tubby Taylor's 334 record-equalling baggy green. Correct me if I'm wrong, Robbo. Cheers from Warren's son, Rabbit.
2: It's just the only thing I have is Tubby's cricket ball. That was the last ball they changed. He got to 330. He got to 330, I think. They changed the ball with about four overs to go and took the new ball, and he got to 334, not out. They walked off the field. So, and I remember I took some Gatorades down to the umpires and gave them some umpires.
0: Oh, you big softy.
2: And I said, what do you do with the old ball? And they said, well, we just throw. In those days, they didn't keep those, would throw them away. I said, well, good, can I have it? So he gave me the ball. And I remember that night I sort of went to Tubby. I actually went to Tubby.
0: So it's your ball?
2: Well, obviously I'll give it back to, I should be giving, you're telling me to give it back to Tubby. But my point is, I went up to Tubby's room at about 8:15. I said, well, can you, and he turned up with a T-shirt and undies. He was completely asleep. He was that tired from batting for 2 days. Mm-hmm. I didn't even think about that. I said, mate, can you just sign this? You know, this is great. He signed it for me. It just sits on my wall for the last, 30 years, Graham. Mm. I mean, seriously.
4: I have the scorecard from the 1998 Commonwealth Games gold medal match in cricket. Yep. Australia
2: Where'd
4: versus
2: you get that from?
4: South Africa. I've got it here.
0: Yeah.
4: It was a hell of a team. This is the Aussie team. Mark Waugh, Adam Gilchrist, Ricky Ponting, Michael Bevan, Steve Waugh, Darren Lehman, Tom Moody, Brad Young, Gav Robertson, Michael Kasprovic, Damien Fleming. Now, Australia bats first.
2: Yeah.
4: All out, 183 in 49.3 overs.
2: Yeah.
4: They were 3 for not many. Mark Waugh, 2. Gilchrist, 15. Ponting, 2. So they were 3 for not many.
2: Didn't Tucker get some?
4: Boucher, Bob Pollock. Steve Waugh not out 90, so you should be ashamed of yourself leaving him stranded in the 90s.
2: He was taken on the world.
4: But the thing that I really noticed...
2: Yeah.
4: Oh, you made 2 from 11, right? Against a good attack. They're a good side, the South Africans. Who got there, 6 for 184, four overs to spare.
2: Yeah, 4 overs to spare.
4: But what about this, Gav? 10 overs, 2 maidens, 2 for 28. That is a proper return.
2: Yeah, I tell you what, I remember.
4: That is a proper bowling return.
2: Well, we were hungry and desperate, right? And I remember, Flemmo was pretty emotional, and they had Jacques Callis was just a gun, and he could sort of do things to you. The surprise for me was Mike Rindall. He was a bloody good player, but it was just on for young and old. I never forget. You just get a little bit. I don't know. You get emotional. You dream, because you know what it was like growing up. We sort of dreamt of this stuff. You dreamt of playing a test match or whatever, but. Like playing,
4: I've got a question.
2: Representing the country, and this was a surprise. We never did; it never happened again.
4: Did they? You had to stand there on the dais in the silver medal position while they played the South African anthem.
2: Yeah, that's right.
4: Did they have the two language anthem back then? Do you remember?
2: No.
4: Right.
2: No, they didn't.
4: Okay, right.
2: Because we're talking 98, and things
4: brilliant anthem.
2: Things really did change. What, 92?
4: Yeah.
2: But tell you what, who was actually a pretty good bloke, but on the field he was pretty tough, was Boucher and Pollock. Sean Pollock, even though, you'll see him on the commentary.
4: Nice guy.
2: But, mate, up against him, it's on for young and old.
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7: M4 at Eastern Creek, all lanes have reopened after an earlier truck fire. There is a reduced speed limit to 60 km in place. Drummina Medical Emergency is closing a westbound lane on Victoria Road as you approach Day Street. 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I'm Jack Oliver with the latest traffic on 2SM 1269.
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0: Thank you for your patience, folks. 13 12 69 to come aboard and join us. Bad Bunny.
1: Good afternoon, learning colleagues. A couple of topics this afternoon.
0: Yeah.
1: You're talking about Changa before. Now, I distinctly remember when I was 10 years old, because I was born in 62. I was watching the 1972 Kangaroos tour.
0: Yeah.
1: In my bedroom with the old HMV, black and white TV.
0: Yep.
1: Because we didn't have colour.
0: Yep.
1: I'm sure it was Rex commentating, 72.
0: Yeah.
1: Might be wrong. And I'm sure they were playing the Frogs. And there was this unbelievable Australian try where Changa dived and caught the ball as he went over the try line. And the French referee disallowed it because he said it was impossible. Do you remember that?
0: Yeah, look, it was a World Cup match, 1972. I'm not sure whether they were playing England or France. The great trivia question always is, who was the halfback who chipped the ball towards the in goal? Chang ran from and perfectly in line, wasn't offside, from just outside the 20 and dived full length into the in goal to catch it before it touched the grass. And the referee called him offside.
1: That's right. Okay.
0: The halfback who kicked it was Dennis Ward. Dennis Ward. Yes.
1: What did you win, Heath? Apart from adulation.
0: No, pat on the back. No.
1: Oh, good on you, mate. You're so generous.
0: It's been on the show about 3 times, that incident.
1: Oh, has it? Oh, right. Okay. Next thing is, to me, obviously a fellow South Sydney tragic fall. Prong, do not put $1,000 on the South to make the grand final yet.
0: Ah.
1: If the Rabbits can get into the eight,
0: yeah.
1: I firmly believe if they can get all their troops back on the park, we could go very, very deep into the finals. But we haven't been able to do it all year, so I don't know whether we can do it at the end of the year, but we possibly can.
2: The signs aren't great.
1: No, they're not, Brett. And I can hear you, every sincerity and every value just sprouted out in your dismay and rip the Rabbits.
2: I've got no problem if they're at full strength.
1: Oh, of course you have.
2: I've got no problem. I love them.
1: I know you.
2: Tallis Duncan, neighbor. Cam Murray, two of my absolute faves.
1: That's really good. Unfortunately, I've got no faves in your team. But
2: no,
1: anyway,
2: we don't want you to have.
1: That's okay. An old mate talking about at the end of the game, the players shaking hands and looking like they're talking to their spouses.
0: Yep.
1: I understand what he's saying. But I also remember when I was a little kid, I used to go to the games and start watching the under-23s. And the first graders would arrive and they'd all hang around the grandstand. Little kids could go up to them and get autographs and whatever. And then eventually I grew up and I was able to go in as a club myself. You go in as a club after the game and the first graders would arrive, but so would the opposition.
0: Yep.
1: And then they would be having a beer and a bit of a chat, and you can excuse yourself and ask for an autograph. But now the players arrive in stadiums. They arrive in buses.
0: Yes.
1: And it's just the way it goes. At the end of the day, it's the only time, I guess, the players as groups can get together with the other group and say to them, well, how are you going?
2: Yeah, you're right. We miss those days.
1: I don't like it either.
2: They used to be great. You'd go back to the club and socialise with the opposition. That's what sport was all about.
0: Yeah, you would.
2: And it just doesn't happen anymore.
0: No.
1: Yeah, and it's a shame.
2: We used to drive to games on your own, and you'd get a park like everyone else. And
0: got to get on the bus, go back and get your car.
2: Yeah, you do now.
1: You're exactly right.
2: Yeah.
1: I remember. I'll just tell you a very quick story.
0: Got to be quick.
1: Such a hatred.
2: You got a minute.
1: Maybe for another day.
2: 30 seconds.
1: Maybe for another day. No, I haven't got time.
2: Righto.
0: All right, maybe Bunny.
2: All right.
0: Okay. Righto, Bunny. Mate. Thank you, mate. One Mile Paul says, do you fellas reckon Robbo would have bagged a few wickets as a touring pro back in his day with that clicking English cricket club?
1: Oh,
3: I tell you what I would have got. I'm not being a Richard Cranium here, but I would have got a lot more LBWs. We were never allowed, if you're bowling to a left-hander and you're bowling over the wicket, you'd never get an LBW because they'd always say pitched outside. But when you'd shape it in today's video, they are out, Graham.
0: I'm happy for you.
3: Sorry to whinge, Graham.
0: No, I'm happy for you. Back after this.
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5: In Des Moines, delays after a medical emergency closing a westbound lane on Victoria Road approaching Day Street. Lakemba, there's a three-vehicle crash closing the boulevard between Howden and Croydon Street. And the M4 at Reservoir, there's a truck breakdown westbound. The left-hand lane is closed. Head to Domain Alexandria tomorrow night from 6 to 9pm for one night only exclusive offers, special guests, live demonstrations, prizes and a night of unmissable shopping. I'm Jack Oliver with the latest traffic on 2SM 1269.
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14: Your city, your world. 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
15: Good afternoon, I'm Tasava Brown. Ben Carroll has called for a royal commission into the construction industry in his first act as Premier of Victoria. It follows Jacinta Allen's resignation. Premier Carroll says he would also establish a special prosecutor to work in parallel with the royal commission.
16: Only Labor can stop the risk of a Liberal One Nation government that will hurt working people. But it is clear that on key issues that matter to Victorians, our government needs to go in a new direction. On integrity, on community safety, and on the economy. As Premier, I will deliver that new direction.
15: Reserve Bank Governor Michelle Bullock has reiterated that cost of living remains a major concern, with the need to kill inflation still very much alive. Ms. Bullock says the RBA will do whatever it takes to achieve its goal of maintaining low and stable inflation while supporting full employment. It meets next month to hand down its decision. Origin Energy, Australia's largest electricity and gas retailer, has confirmed the personal information of about 900,000 current and former customers has been hacked. There's been a major cybersecurity incident impacting almost a million people. Origin Energy's chief executive has issued an apology to customers and says the company has begun contacting affected individuals. The Prime Minister has travelled to Karratha to unveil a jointly funded $4 million pre-feasibility study for a new large-scale oil refinery in WA. It's aimed at securing Australia's energy future amid conflict in the Middle East, disrupting oil supplies. Anthony Albanese says the government's doing a lot to help everyday Aussies' back pockets.
13: We have halved the cut in the fuel excise. We are also have looked at other ways in which we can provide cost of living relief. That is included the tax cuts that came in on July 1, the wage increases, as well as the additional other measures that we've had on cost of living.
15: The Prime Minister has signalled the federal government will end the fuel excise cut, which is due to expire on August 2. Foreign Minister Penny Wong has signalled the federal government won't be extending the cut. Anthony Albanese has deferred to spruiking Labor's cost of living measures. The federal court has ordered Harvey Norman pay $35 million in penalties and Latitude Finance $20 million. The two companies were found to have engaged in misleading conduct related to a nationwide advertising campaign. Harvey Norman says the company did not intend to engage in false, misleading or deceptive conduct, but apologises. Moira Deeming has resigned from the Parliamentary Liberal Party. She says she will remain in Parliament as an independent MP. And King Charles' most trusted advisor is preparing to leave his post at the Royal Palace. It follows 2 decades of serving the monarchy. In sport, Adam Dewey is set to line up at halfback for the West Tigers in their clash of the Eels this weekend. He opted to withdraw from last week's match against the Raiders, but has been back at training after successful peace talks in the latest drama to hit the embattled club. The Canberra Raiders have put forward a lucrative long-term offer to secure Hudson Young, a three-year extension. It'd keep him at the club through to the end of the 2030 season. Isaiah Katoa is set to be named in the Dolphins' extended squad as he aims to return from a wrist injury. Katoa has trained with an arm guard this week. The Dolphins must decide whether to play him against the Dragons in Wollongong on Friday. Molly O'Callaghan has been dethroned as Commonwealth Games 100-metre freestyle champion by Aussie Meg Harris. The Australians in the pool have stunned once again in Glasgow. And a unique leg injury could see Braden Maynard out until the finals and a blow for Collingwood. Scans have cleared the defender of structural damage, but the club has opted to send Maynard in for surgery ahead of the finals. In finance, the All Ordinaries is up 36 points at $19.99, and one Aussie dollar is buying 69.65 US cents. 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Mostly sunny with northwesterly winds, sunny tomorrow with temperatures ranging from 10 to 19 in the city, 5 to 18 in the west. Looking further ahead, sunny on Thursday, mostly sunny with a possible shower on Friday and Saturday. At the moment in the city, it's 20 degrees in Bankstown, 20, Richmond, 20. That's the latest 2SM News. I'm Tassava Brown.
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17: Maybe the two greatest coaches ever head-to-head tonight. Bellamy leads Bennett 34-11. Walker now. What? He comes storming onto it. It's not going to stop Farlomo. Farlomo versus Dufty. We've got Bird! Oh, my goodness. It was like Matt Dufty was glued to the ground. Surely South score here. The Chiefs. Changed around, but South get there.
14: Call the boys now. 13 12 69.
0: Welcome aboard, those of you joining us first time today. Nice to have you with us, folks. 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Pappy's in, Brady Papworth, Gav Robbo's in and Graham Hughes, and we're here right through up until 6 o'clock, so thank you for your patience, those hanging on. Old school cookie.
18: Oh, good day, fellas. Look, the intro there, look, I really love that when you have the Bulldog intro a lot better, but anyway, that's another story. But Molly O'Callaghan, how good is she going there with the swimming there? It's the same, she injured her back there, otherwise she might have got the other goal. You know what I mean?
0: Well, she's not at 100%. She's
18: exactly right.
0: She's underdone going in. She did hand it to Meg Harris, who won the 100-metre freestyle.
18: Any Australian that wins is good for us.
0: Absolutely.
18: Anyway, but that's not what I was going to... You were talking about there getting signatures and stuff like that. Look, back in, I don't know when it was there, but on the Gold Coast there, they used to have the beach cricket. Do you remember when the beach cricket was on?
3: Yes.
18: Australia played the beach cricket?
3: Yeah, early 2000s, wasn't it? Or mid-2000s?
18: Yeah, it was something like that. But anyway, look, I happened to be there with a friend of mine there. His name is Phil Sharman, or Filthy Phil, anyway, people call him. That's another story. But we ended up being in the box there, the 4X box, because it was a 4X goal. And so I'm on my way seemed like about a dog, a horse there, or whatever you want to call it. I won't say what it is. And then they hit the ball. And I just caught it straight in my hand, because we're up like on the second floor.
0: Yep.
18: So, man, I've caught the ball. I've come back inside there, and then I've got all these Jeff Thompson and Dennis Willie signed it.
0: Okay.
18: Are you going to put this on eBay?
0: So you got to keep it. Sweet.
18: Yeah, of course it was. It was on the wall there. It says, anybody going to put it on eBay when I die and your son can get it.
0: Okay.
18: You know what I mean? So, yeah, it was just about, I just couldn't believe it. I was just walking past there. Ball comes, big six, bang, catch it. I can't remember who it was. I think David Hooks was playing as well. He might have hit it. Because he was there. He had some black eye or some stuff there because he got injured or something. It was such a funny thing to happen. You know what I mean? So, anyway.
0: Yeah.
18: It probably sounds boring to you fellas there. But, you are doing a good job. If we win every game and a couple of teams there, our biggest trouble with the Bulldogs is there's two teams in front of us that got a bye edge.
0: That's right.
18: We've got our trouble.
0: Yeah, it's gonna
2: just
0: play.
2: Just keep winning.
0: Yeah,
2: just keep winning.
0: Just got to beat them all. Right. That's all.
18: You said that teams have got to play. We've got everybody.
0: Yeah, they've got a tough draw. They do. Yeah. Yeah. Yep.
18: So then the easy team is the Dragons, and if you're sitting here with my wife, she's a diehard Dragon supporter, and wow. You would not be listening to what's happening here.
0: Oh, okay.
18: I took a bit of it once.
0: Come on. Show a bit of backbone, Cookie. Okay.
18: That's it, mate. That's what you got to do.
0: Right on, mate.
18: Anyway, look, I'd like to see. Hey, look.
2: On your question. Cookie.
18: She started saying about the Wars. I'm going, who are the Wars? Who are the Wars?
0: Yep.
18: And she says, the Warriors.
0: Yep.
18: I've never heard called the Wars. When did they change the Wars?
2: Oh, everyone calls them the Wars.
0: Yeah, the Wars has been used for a long time. Yeah.
18: Has it?
2: The Wars.
0: Yeah, yeah.
18: I always call them Auckland.
2: The Warriors.
18: New Zealand or the Warriors.
0: Hmm. Yeah.
18: But they just saw Warriors with an A, Warriors.
0: Yeah, yeah. It's just a bit of play on words, Cookie. Trust me, it's okay.
18: Okay.
0: All right.
18: I just couldn't believe it. Okay, I love you guys.
0: Good on you, Cookie.
2: Thanks, Cookie.
0: Thank you, old school.
2: Old school, all right.
0: Hello, Shane.
19: Graham, Pappy, Robbo, how you going, boys?
2: Hi, mate.
3: Shane.
19: I saw three games on the weekend live. I went to watch the Bears and Saints at Bear Park.
0: Yeah.
19: Bears won. Moses Sully played for the Dragons.
2: Did he?
19: He did nothing for 80 minutes. Nothing. Obviously, he's looking for a contract for next year because he didn't want to get hurt, but he scored a try. That was the only time he touched the ball. I went to Redfern on Saturday, watched the Storm reserve grade and the Rabbits. Sean Bloor coming out for the Storm, looked $1 million, played on the wing most of the game, done nothing. So you can see why these blokes aren't doing it. They're looking for contract. They're both off contract. So look, but mate, they just weren't putting in. They did nothing. They stand out amongst the reserve graders and do nothing. But anyway, the Friday night, I went out on a day core, watched the Storm. I know they've got a stack of injuries, but geez, they're a shadow of themselves. They really are. That team needs a complete clean out. You can see why Bellamy's clearing the decks, and you can understand why they're palming off Munster. I know he didn't play. I mean, you see why they're palming off Munster to New Guinea. He'll be 33 by the time he gets there. You'll save him over $1 million a year in contract money. They've got to make some big moves down there, some big moves.
0: Yeah.
19: The other thing I was surprised by, now, I've been ACOR plenty of times. They put the crowd up at 11,000. Now, two stands were completely closed. There were no serves, no alcohol or anything. They would have been lucky to be 5,000 people there.
3: Really?
19: Mate, why do they have to put up fake crowds? I know they all do it, but, mate, there was three stands completely empty. There would have been 5,000 people there.
0: Crowds are tough when you've got stadiums these days, both sides of the ground with private entertainment boxes. I'm not about to criticise crowds, but if they say there's 11, that'd be fairly close, I reckon.
2: That's a pretty poor atmosphere, though, in an 80,000 seater.
19: Well, I remember going there years ago when my kids were little, and they'd walk around the other side, especially when we'd be playing South the Storm. And I could yell out to my kids over cameras, calls. No, yeah, mate, it was like a ghost town there.
2: Yeah, no, I've been there.
19: Why isn't Mims telling them, giving them permission to go back to Allianz? At least it's a better stadium. They've got better atmosphere. I mean, Homebush is good for Origin.
2: The problem with
19: good for Grand Finals, it's good for Wallabies. But mate, the rest of the time for NRL, it is garbage.
2: You can't just send it back to Allianz because you've got Soccer commitments, Waratah commitments, Roosters commitments, and there's only so many days in the week.
19: Yeah. They could probably send them to Redfern, I suppose. But anyway, I don't know what they're getting out of it. The other thing on Dewey, now I heard a bit of talk about Dewey. Oh, he could go to the Bears, Perth Bears. You wouldn't touch him, would you? But imagine if Mal said, mate, I want you to play on the wing. Would you be guaranteed he'd turn up?
0: He's a very good utility, but I wouldn't be, if I was his manager, I wouldn't be recommending him to go to Perth for a start-up club.
19: But could you trust him again, Graeme? I mean, he's let all his teammates down.
2: Yeah, you can trust him.
0: I've done some work with him. He's a good guy. I like him. I'd like to talk to him and find out exactly what went on.
3: I'm not being rude to him either, wanting to talk. Just love to see the intensity of it and what's actually, going on. I just don't see young people coming up with the immediacy idea. Like, it seems very immediate. It seems very serious. It's like, wait here, what? Young people always search for advice, Shane. I mean, I'm sure you did. We all did. Everyone does. Like, they don't just outright do things and think, oh, yeah, I got this right.
19: Yeah, but I mean, I only played park football, but if the coach said, mate, you're playing, I would never say I'm not taking the field. I play on the wing. I don't care. Why wouldn't he just go out there and try and smash everybody and make an effort?
0: That's a very decent question. To that, yeah.
19: And lastly, boys, on the Commonwealth Games, I know we're smashing everybody, but it's good to see these small countries like St Kitts and England and Virgin Islands and South Africa.
2: That's
19: and,
2: good.
19: You know, Antigua and Canada, and we're That's smashing good. Them all. We're smashing them all. Yeah. I love the expressions on the Pommies' faces and the Canadians and the South Africans when we give it to them. I love it. Hey, boys.
0: Good on you. Thank you, Shana. Steve E says, just on that Saltburn cricket team that were clicking their fingers, were there any bets placed on the number of caught behinds? Just saying, says Steve E. back with more.
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5: On the M4 at Granville, we've got a truck westbound approaching Church Street. We've also got a truck breakdown westbound at Reservoir Road on the M4. Closing the left-hand lane, we're seeing heavy queues back past James Roos Drive. 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I'm Jack Oliver with the latest traffic on 2SM 1269.
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0: from it. But apart from family and friends, a few weeks after the comp games are over, we're going to remember so many of the names who won gold. Yes and no. Yeah, I understand. Timo from Surrey Hills says, I have to agree with Pappy about the comp games. I was a bit embarrassed when watching the opening ceremony. There were so many Aussies rocking up, it seemed like excess in tight times. Who's paying for the 262 athletes who went there? It seems like we're beating up your little brothers and sisters. Interesting.
1: Yeah, it seems a bit like that to me.
0: Hello, JoJo.
2: Yeah, good afternoon. My question is for Gav Robbo, but I know Mr. Hughesy played cricket before. Who was the coach of the 1979 Australian cricket team when Dennis Lilly walked out with an aluminium bat?
1: They didn't have coaches.
3: Wasn't Bob
1: then.
3: Simpson the first coach?
0: Don't think
1: they had managers.
0: I don't think there was anybody there in control other than Ian Chappell. Or Greg Chappell.
3: They'd also have a manager, like, say, Ian McDonald used to do that sometimes, but I just don't think they had coaches then.
1: No, they didn't.
0: No.
1: They didn't. The captain was in charge, and they had a manager to get him around the country.
2: It was Greg and Greg walked out and just gave him a willow and said, just get on with it.
0: Yes, correct, yeah.
2: And it's just classic how coaches run teams and...
3: Actually, it was Bob Merriman.
1: Was the manager, yeah.
3: Bob Merriman was the manager, yeah. And we actually didn't have a head coach. So.
2: Wasn't it when, like, who would have decided that he would use an aluminium bat? Like, it's just so extraordinary.
0: He could have just done it by himself.
2: Yeah.
3: Yeah. It's interesting, you know. I mean, you just reminded.
2: Don't you think it's interesting how he decided to go, I want to use an aluminium bat?
3: Yeah.
2: He had a manager that said, hey, use an aluminium bat, go out there and bat with that. But he must have practiced with it before he actually went out there.
1: Sure, he did. It was a promo for the bloke who was making them.
0: Yeah, it was a promo. It was a bit of a PR, yeah.
2: Yeah.
3: It's interesting, you know, you just remind me of something. Actually, there's only eight. We've only had eight coaches. You know, we talk about rugby league a lot here, and there's that many coaches changing left, right and centre in cricket. It's only, what is it, basically 40 years of only eight coaches.
2: Yeah, it's funny. And I was going to kind of lead into that there's so many coaches in the NRL that get moved around within positions, and they know the dynamics of the players and who they're playing with. But I think Australian cricket, and I think world cricket, they try and stick with a structure of working up towards bowlers, batters, fielders, and so forth. They try and keep a regiment together. And they try and work off it. Like, I think Cameron Green, to me, is a taller version of a really good attitude of a Brian Lara. Good batter, can bowl, even though Lara didn't bowl that much. But he's got a really cool presence with the game. And I think that, coaches do stick around longer with cricket. Maybe because it's not a physical contact sport, but it has physical contact. Like, if it did get... Like, it has got physical over the years, cricket has, with Lily and so forth. But overall, it's kind of tame in its sense. It has a bit more, you know, structure around diplomacy and so forth, which is great. It's good for the name of cricket.
0: Okay.
2: It's really nice to see that. But I think when Lily walked out with the aluminium bat, it kind of changed a bit of stuff within cricket. I don't know. To me,
1: it didn't. Because it got banned immediately.
0: Yeah, I don't think it changed anything.
2: Okay.
0: Yeah. Sorry to say that, JoJo, but
1: it got banned immediately. Yeah. Everyone went, what are you doing, you idiot? And you can't use those. They're banned.
0: Yeah, that's it. And he threw it off the field.
1: That's right. He threw it away because he told him. Anyway, and now the bats just get bigger and bigger and bigger.
0: There you go.
2: All right, thanks a lot.
0: Good on you, JoJo.
1: Thanks, JoJo.
0: There you go. Just to follow from that, the Pearl says, I have to address the call from Mark yesterday regarding Benji shouldn't have commented on the New Zealand team. It was an interesting take by Mark, but his channeling of Dr. Zeus tickled my fancy. He said, why did Dewey do what he do?
3: Yeah.
0: So for that matter, why did Jerome Louis do what he do?

0: I think Dewey do what he do because of what Louie do what he do. Do you think this is true? What say you? Says the Pearl. Good on you, Pearl.
1: Oh, yeah. The Cat in the Hat.
0: Good stuff, Pearl.
1: Very good, Pearl. That's very good. Anyway, Dewey is going to get a chance to do number 7 this week.
2: Yeah.
1: And hopefully he'll play well. Otherwise, yeah. might not be happy.
2: I immediately wonder, Pappy, remember when the Luai situation happened and the crowd were negative towards him? I wonder what's going to happen with the crowd.
1: When was the crowd negative towards him?
2: With regard to when he was being talked about leaving and all that sort of stuff.
1: No, I didn't. They haven't talked about him leaving.
2: Oh, I'm talking about 8-9 weeks ago when the whole thing is...
1: I'm not...
0: Who?
2: I didn't think the crowd were... Remember when the whole Luai thing happened?
1: Luai? I thought you were talking Dewey.
2: No, I was talking about Luai.
1: Adam Dewey.
2: No, and then when he had to go back out that next week, I thought he was quite... You could tell from the crowd, you know, he just didn't get outright support.
0: Yeah. Mm. I think everybody's over it.
2: No, I'm just saying. Wonder how he'll go. How Dewey will go this weekend? What will happen? How will the crowd take it? You know.
1: Depends how he plays. If they're getting thumped, they'll take it badly.
2: Yeah.
0: Well, Sean says I had to write in support of the Tigers caller about Adam Dewey as being a solid player and the best 7 they've had for 5 years. During which time, or every time Dewey played 7, they won almost. Early 26. There were 2 7 stars playing out of their skin like never before. Boyd and Dewey. Dewey did it tough all the way through the Tigers' psycho period, through Maguire and Benji's arrival as the coach. Adam has paid his dues at the club. His playing position constantly changed for years, like he was playing musical chairs. Copped it sweet, turned up. He's a leader. Whatever Benji's issue is, maybe you could cut him some slack. The Dragons, Titans, Bunnies, Raiders, Dogs would all be better teams with him. Love the show, says Sean. Okay. Mm. Interesting. There you go. Coming back with more folks after this.
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4: In the CBD, a bus and car have crashed westbound on Shakespeare Place approaching Macquarie Street. Westbound on the M4 at Reservoir Road, there's a truck breakdown. The left-hand lane is closed, seeing heavy queues back past James Roos Drive. Head to Domain Alexandria tomorrow night from 6 to 9pm for one night only. Exclusive offers, special guests, live demonstrations, prizes and a night of unmissable shopping. I'm Jack Oliver with the latest traffic on 2SM 1269.
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15: Good afternoon, I'm Tassava Brown. Two people, a man and woman, have been left fighting for life after a driver ploughed into the pedestrians in Sydney's southwest. It happened on the boulevard in Lekemba. The driver, an 82-year-old man, was treated by paramedics and taken to hospital for mandatory testing. Three more teenagers have been charged over an alleged stabbing of another teen in Sydney's inner west over the weekend in Newtown. A 17-year-old boy was hospitalised in a stable condition after multiple stab wounds. An 18-year-old man was arrested at the scene, and since three 17-year-old males have been arrested after search warrants across Sydney. A car caught fire in the underground basement of a multi-storey building in Sydney's northwest. Emergency crews were called to the West Ride Unit Complex shortly after 1 p.m. and arrived to find the vehicle fully alight. New South Wales Fire and Rescue Acting Superintendent Peter Murray says crews are now mopping up.
16: There have been no reports of injuries. Firefighters remain on scene cleaning up. At this stage, Hermitage Road remains closed at Rhodes Avenue, although is expected to reopen shortly.
15: The federal government is unlikely to continue the cut to the fuel excise. Rhys Sullivan has more details.
17: Oil prices have destabilised in recent weeks, rising as high as $100 a barrel amid the renewed conflict between Iran and the United States, as well as successful attacks on Russian fuel refineries by Ukraine. As a result, Australia's domestic retail prices have also climbed, with the national average petrol price rising by 9.5 cents in the last week to $1.82 a litre. Despite this, Foreign Minister Penny Wong insists the intention is for the federal government to discontinue the fuel excise discount when it expires on Sunday. She says the government has shifted its focus towards ensuring stable supplies of fuel and fertiliser arrive into Australia. At Parliament House, Canberra, Rhys Sullivan, Super Radio Network News.
15: In sport, Adam Dewey is poised to start at halfback for the West Tigers this weekend in the clash with the Parramatta Eels. Dewey decided to stand down from playing against the Raiders last weekend in a shock move. He's been back at training today, smiling with teammates after crisis talks. And the Canberra Raiders have tabled a lucrative offer for Hudson Young to lock him in long-term through to the end of the 2030 campaign. To finance, the All Ords is closed up at 48 points at 91.12, and one Aussie dollar is buying 69.72 US cents. 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Mostly sunny with northwesterly winds. Sunny tomorrow with temperatures ranging from 10 to 19 in the city, 5 to 18 in the west. Looking further ahead, sunny on Thursday, mostly sunny with a possible shower on Friday and Saturday. At the moment in the city, it's 20 degrees, in Bankstown 20, Richmond 20. That's the latest 2SM News. I'm Tassava Brown.
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0: Mick from Madawi welcomes you back with this, folks. As a long-suffering Knights supporter, I thought 2026 would be a change of fortune. But serious injuries to Lucas and Brown, another season of disappointment, has been thrust upon the lads from the Steel Town. However, it could be worse. I could be a Tiger supporter, said Mick from Madawi. Hello, Lumpy.
1: How are we, boys? All right?
2: Good, Lumpy.
3: Lumpy.
1: That's the way. Hey, listen, just to going back to that gentleman that was saying about the players on the field after the game and they all sit around and chat. And the other guy was saying, yeah, it never happened years ago, but you've got to think of social media these days too. Like, everybody's following one another, doing whatever, you know. So they're sort of always interested in what other players are doing. Plus, when they play reps together, but they know each other anyway. The only thing that would really get my goat is if, you know, like the other day with the Tigers when they had an absolute flogging and then they're all sitting there laughing.
2: With their mates, yeah.
1: Yeah, you know, like it's...
2: Not ideal.
1: No, it's not ideal because if you're a passionate supporter and you see them, they've just copped an absolute walloping and they're sitting there having a joke around, I mean... Like that other guy said, do they really take it serious? I know they do, but it's just not a good look for the game.
2: Yeah, sure, and I understand that totally. And it is about what looks needs to be looking like it hurts for your fans.
0: Yeah.
1: 100%.
2: Yeah.
1: 100%. The other thing I just wanted to say, guys, is Dargles on this weekend, the National Drivers' Championship.
3: Is it?
1: Yes.
3: Is it? So is it Saturday? Is it a Saturday?
1: Lyle Portland down there?
3: Oh, is it Lyle Portland on the Dargle... straight before, just before.
1: Correct.
3: Okay.
1: Yeah.
3: Is that Saturday and Sunday?
1: Yeah, it's Saturday, Sunday. It's National Drivers' Championship.
0: I got something on.
1: No. Everything from
3: well, I'll tell you what. Sorry, Lumpy, just 1 minute. Graham, you wouldn't have a bloody clue how clinically exciting this thing is.
0: Is it?
3: Oh, mate, I'm telling you. I'll never forget it. It was 2015, and I was on the side. Yep. And the great, sorry, Lumpy, I'm jumping in here, mate, but the great Kenny Hoy was one of the great water skiers.
0: Kenny.
3: And he said to me, look, we're standing right on the edge of the river. And there was one of the big, the big red hydroplane, Lumpy?
1: Yeah.
3: That thing, for some reason, you probably explain it, it stays on the side.
0: It
3: doesn't go on the inside
0: what
3: like
0: does it
3: the
0: do?
3: Other boats.
2: I have no idea what you're talking
3: now,
2: about.
3: Now, this thing was coming down at 180 kilometres an hour.
2: A boat?
3: What's a boat.
0: Hang on. Right. What's on the side of the boat?
3: Well, Lumpy, you explain it.
1: Sponsons are on the side of the boat. So
0: what are they?
1: It's on two sponsons.
0: Sponsons.
2: What's a sponson?
0: What's a sponson?
3: They're like aeroplanes.
1: Yeah,
0: it can't be an aeroplane. They've got engines.
1: It creates a wind tunnel under the boat and it lifts the boat up out of the water and it just bounces off the side.
2: Oh, like the America's Cup catamaran-y things.
0: Like a hydrofoil.
3: That's right.
2: Yeah,
1: no,
2: okay.
1: Not quite.
0: A hydrofoil.
3: But I remember... I'm pretty sure you were commentating on this day, but I remember everyone was laughing at me because I...
0: Hope someone is. It needs explaining.
3: Graham, as this thing was coming down, I thought it was going to hit me, and I ran back 30 metres off the side of the thing and sort of dived away. I thought it was having an accident.
0: Really?
3: Dived away onto the ground.
0: Anyway. It was
3: the
0: sort of bugger we missed.
3: Because I'd never been before. I got up. Everyone, there was probably 100 people just cracking themselves up laughing at me.
0: Yeah, I can understand.
3: But
0: that.
3: I'm telling you, that's one of the most exciting events. If you've
2: How did Hoisey go?
3: Well, he was just a viewer. He was a great water skier. He was
2: Kenny.
3: Mate, there's always 4,000 or 5,000 people going to watch. It's unbelievably exciting.
2: Well, did he win or what?
1: It's very exciting, and we've got big blown boats that do like 155 mile an hour on the water.
2: Mile an hour?
3: Yeah.
1: Mile an hour.
3: They run everything in miles, not kilometres.
2: Oh, come on.
3: No, I'm telling you, Pappy.
2: That can't be safe.
3: And they've fixed a lot of the safety now. They're in bubbles, which is, if they have accidents, they're incredibly safe.
2: Really? If it goes pear-shaped, it's over, isn't it?
1: If it goes pear-shaped, it can be over in a hurry. But, you know, with the safety on board now, it's just crazy. But
3: Lumpy.
1: Thinking, yeah?
3: You've been around this sport for, 30 years? But my point is, you've met a lot of these drivers. How do you reckon they'd go playing in the back row or lock for some of these NRL teams? They'd handle it pretty easy, wouldn't they?
1: Oh, Troy Marlin probably could. Ryan Constable probably could. They're big lads.
3: But they're gutsy. I've heard them explain it to me, and I've walked away going, I couldn't do that.
1: Yeah. Yeah, it takes a big part of the anatomy to do it.
3: Oh, mate, I definitely couldn't do it. No way in the world. But I love watching it.
1: They're not doing anything on the weekend. Like I said, head down to Lyle Portland there at Dargle. They've got probably 30 races a day. And National Drivers' Championship, everything from junior boats with 6 litres Geez, that'd be great. Ran to the tunnel boats and as well as the big blown boats, the blown alcohol displacement.
0: Okay.
3: Noisy boats. Yeah, every 20 minutes you've just got an amazing race. It's bloody exciting.
1: Show them a video when you finish.
3: Yeah, okay. We'll send a video into the Talking Sport.
2: No, Google it.
3: Yeah, just...
2: You'll be able to Google it.
3: Oh, you would be able to Google it.
2: Yeah.
0: All right.
2: We'll find it.
1: Love you so.
0: Good on you, Lumpy.
3: Cheers,
0: you,
3: Lumpy. Your champion.
0: Thank you, mate.
3: Oh, he's a legend, Graham.
0: Okay. Take your word for it. Hello, Peter.
4: G'day, mate.
2: Hey, Pete.
4: Just giving you a little further insight into the aluminium bat with Dennis Lilly.
0: Oh, yes.
4: After he went out to bat, he played a couple of balls and really wandered over to the umpires and said, come on, you know, what's going on with this thing, you know? Anyway, the umpires had a natter and said, no, Dennis, you know, you've got to take it off, not in the rule book or whatever. So Dennis gets back to the dressing room, steam coming out his ears, language everywhere, hurls the bat against the wall, someone gives him a bat, and he goes up the stairs to go out back under the field, and Rod Marsh, nobody said a word. Rod Marsh is sitting there and he said, you're not going to let him get away with that, are you? And Lily marches back down, picks up the aluminium bat, throws the wooden bat around and goes out again, and then he gets sent back in again.
2: Well, yes. I remember it. I remember him tossing it. I can't imagine it had much of a middle on it.
4: No. It was just the interlude and the fact that nobody said a word, and then, you know, Lily's about to go back out and Marshy is, oh, come on, mate, you're not going to let him get away with that, are you, buddy? Away he went.
2: Anyway, well, he hit one through the covers off both of them with it.
4: Yeah, I can't remember that.
2: I'm watching it. I'm just getting some highlights up here, yeah. He knocked both of them through the covers for three.
0: Yeah, it was a very famous old day. Very funny.
4: Yeah.
2: And he had his bike crash helmet on as well.
0: Mm. Yeah, good on you, Pete. Thanks, Pete. Mate. Appreciate it. Yeah, and in the end, at the whacker, he tried to throw it from the from the middle of the pitch.
2: Yeah, it didn't go far.
0: To the boundary. Yeah, so...
2: The issue with the bat was, I think, it was alleged to damage the ball.
0: Yes.
2: Which I'm not sure whether it did or not, but that was the rule. And it was like, it was as wide as literally a fence paling. It was a tiny little thing.
0: Yeah, he was sort of involved in quite a few incidents, Dennis, during the...
2: Jarvin, me and Dad's the best.
0: Oh, yeah, when me and Dad kicked him, yeah. That's another one, isn't it? And at the same ground. Back with more, folks.
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6: CBD, there's a bus and car crash westbound on Shakespeare Place approaching Macquarie Street. Mossman, look out for a two-car crash. Northbound, heavy delays on Spit Road at Killarney Street. Lakemba, three-vehicle crash, still closing the boulevard. Make your drive to work home or the shops rewarding with hundreds of return points across New South Wales. Search Return and Earn near me for one that's on your way. I'm Jack Oliver with the latest traffic on 2SM 1269.
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0: Welcome back, folks. Ahmed has dropped a note. My gut feel, by the way, Dewey carries himself, is that other players were letting the team down and the coach failed to get things right. After multiple times, Dewey took a stance. The buck stops here. The whole position thing is only a slice of the pizza, though. And the pizza is family size. The analogy for position being only a small factor, as opposed to a slice of a regular pizza, which would mean it was more of a factor. Do not ring up asking pizza questions, folks, please. Hello, Wendy.
1: Oh, hello. I just wanted to talk about Rose Davies from Newcastle, who won that 10,000 metre race.
2: Yep.
1: I know it was at the Commonwealth Games, but it was absolutely wonderful.
0: Yeah, the 10,000.
1: Yeah.
0: Yes.
1: First Australian woman.
0: Yeah.
1: In the 10,000 metre race, and I think it was. I know what you mean about it's a bit cringeworthy and all that, but I thought it was like a standout thing.
2: No. I'm not talking athletics. I'm talking about the way we're, you know, winning
0: everything in
2: every
0: the pool.
2: Second medal in the pool. And it's like, athletics is different because we are not top of the tree in athletics and we don't strut around like we're just going to beat everyone, because the African nations and the West Indian nation, Jamaica, for example, England, they push us consistently in athletics. Any success in athletics is worthy. It's really worthy. So is the swimming, but if you know what I mean.
1: Yes, I do. But I thought, I did watch that race, but only bits of it, because I was like asleep half the time. But
2: anyway, better check the time she ran.
1: No.
2: 31 minutes and 39 seconds. That is 3-minute Ks. That is rapid.
1: And she, at one stage, her and the other Australian girl were right at the back. So it was. I thought it was fantastic. And she did beat the African champion, who went, like, I didn't ever catch up with her.
2: Yeah.
1: But anyway, I just wanted to say, like, I thought that was really brilliant.
2: Yeah, brilliant. Good stuff.
0: No, fantastic. Appreciate the call, Wendy.
1: Thank you.
0: Thank you, Ta.
2: Yeah, and she won by more than 10 seconds. Mm. So she streeted him.
0: Gervin says, a few weeks ago, the Tigers played the Wires on a Friday night at 8 p.m, which is 10 p.m. New Zealand time. If the Wires make the grand final, the game would be broadcast to Kiwis at 10 p.m. No, it wouldn't, with no public holiday the next day. Gervin, the grand final will be a 7:30 kickoff, so it's 9:30 in New Zealand.
2: And it may, on that particular day, if they happen to make it, they may just kick it off half an hour earlier. But either way,
0: yeah, they could possibly look at it, but Channel 9 probably wouldn't want that.
2: New Zealand don't change their kickoff times to suit us in any other sport. Any other time there's something on, it's just you want to be in it. You want to be in the NRL, you take it as a given that if you make the grand final, it's going to be a late night. It must be late every time they've got a 8 o'clock game here.
0: The ratings will be huge over there.
2: Which would be rare, I would imagine. Yeah, it'll be huge, even 10 o'clock at night.
0: Dundas Tiger says, over the years on Talk and Sport, every now and then a caller will come on the show and leave the listeners with the distinct impression that they've either been to a long lunch or been sniffing paint. Your caller late yesterday, Mark, was, I thought, a classic example, suggesting that Benji was looking for a coaching gig in New Zealand because he had backed the second New Zealand team entering the comp during an interview. I also heard such interview with Benji where he talked up Italian food. But does that mean he's about to ditch the Tigers so he can run a pizza joint in Norton Street, says the Dundas Tiger.
2: Well done, Tiger.
0: I think you got it covered, Tiger.
2: Yeah, well done.
0: Davo says, I think Shane was on the drink again over the weekend. I just read a summary of Moses Suli's game on the weekend. Scored 2 tries. His game was described as a solid performance.
2: Hang on. What did Shane say? Did nothing. Just did nothing. Might as well not have been there.
0: And Manly Wayne says, that DKS alloy bat was for sale on Facebook Marketplace for $3,500 6 months ago.
3: Really?
2: Wonder if they got a buyer.
0: yeah, be nice to know if it's gone, Wayne. Yeah, but anyway.
2: How do you know it's the real one, though? How do you know it's the real thing?
0: And the Pearl adds, interestingly for Shane, Moses Suli has been linked with the Bears. I wonder if he'll be seeing things a little different by our Shane. And the first thing I said when I saw Cameron Green was, geez, yeah, he looks like just like Brian Lara. Bulldog Craig has sent in a note. Did you see the story on the Irish Gaelic team?
2: This is
0: Mayo.
2: Cracking. This is a cracker.
0: Winning the title against Kerry, ending a 75-year drought and curse, where the local priest cursed them to never win another title till all the 1951 players were dead.
3: You can't be serious.
0: It's Craig. Worth a look on the internet. Channel 7 News had a great story on it last night.
3: So you're saying, sadly, they've all passed away and now they've won. That's the way you're saying it. It's just so sad, Graham.
0: I'm sorry, it's the way it was written.
3: I know, but it's just, well, do you believe in those things?
2: There's nothing. There's only about 130,000 people live in County Mayo. There's not a big town to speak of.
3: 130,000 is pretty big, Pappy.
2: That's for a county.
3: Oh, mate, you go to places like Dubbo and Tamworth, there's 50, 60, 70. That's just chockers.
2: That's right. The greater Tamworth region, central north region, is probably about the same.
3: Yeah.
2: But they don't turn up and knock off the Panthers in the NRL grand final, do they?
3: I suppose you're right. Yeah. No. Well,
2: but in this case, they have. Okay. They've beaten Kerry, who are perennial winners, defending champs,
0: enough. Yeah.
2: It's a little town. It's north of Galway on the west coast, Mayo. And I'm trying to even think of the main town. I can't even think of it.
3: Mm. Okay.
2: It's like rural farming. Great goal.
0: Left Thigh has added, over the last few years I've considered Cronulla that they are the Alex De Minaur of footy. As they get close, give their fans some hope, but crash out against the big guns. However, in this last 6 weeks, I've seen a steely resolve about Cronulla, and I'm starting to think that perhaps there's more to them than just making up the numbers, even though no one other than their supporters really has them in the conversation with Penrith, the Warriors, the Roosters, etc. I can imagine that the Cronulla faithful are daring to dream about a premiership in 2026.
3: Wow.
2: Well, they are right up there currently. In terms of teams in form right now, they'd be top three. The Sharks, they are really in good touch. Yeah. Whether they can maintain it for another 10 weeks or so remains to be seen. But remember that last year they knocked off Canberra. Might have been the Roosters first, then Canberra, and then into the prelim against Mel. I mean, they're going better now than they were then, I think. Hmm. Sorry, Cronulla fans. Touch wood. Hopefully, no one will key players will all stay injury free.
0: Rooster Muzz has added, thank the good Lord, Gavin is on the ball. We'd be lost without him. I refer to the call from Lumpy.
2: Lumpy!
0: Lumpy was talking about some boat race when he said to Gavin, it's on this weekend. To which our Gav replied, is that Saturday or Sunday?
3: Oh, jeez.
0: One of your best, Gav, says Rooster Muzz.
3: Oh, yeah, I'm sorry. I'm buggered that. I must admit, I didn't expect him to bring that up because he loves his Penrith team and he's a huge Panthers fan, but I never forget it, Graham. I was, remember in 2012, I did the bridge to bridge. I got sort of not conned into it, but talked into it. And okay, this will be a good thing. We end up raising, good money for this.
2: So, did you have to sit in a boat while they?
3: Well, no, that's when I got into going up there. And that was water skiing. But then
2: skied?
3: No, the first, it was for water skiing. You remember? Anyway, then I never forget. It was at Dargle. It was 2014 or 2015. But I remember the first time I went. I was a kid. I used to go to Silverwater. Now I don't know if many people remember the ski races. The drag races used to be down, starting off the Silverwater Bridge, and they were huge. And we used to go as kids. We'd ride our bikes over from Dundas, and I just loved. But I'm telling you, it is a clinically scaring sport. You love watching it, but you sort of doubt that you could do it when you're watching it. And that's the only way of explaining it. Hmm. Like, I'm telling you, but I never forget. I actually got set up this day because they know that the hydroplane goes wide. It always has to take the corner wide. And here I am thinking this is great, but I never forget it. I was absolutely certain this thing was flying off the side and going to hit the bank and kill people. And me running and jumping was just, look, I was serious at the time until I turned around. But then, you know, when it took me about 2 years to stop just people. I'd walk into a pub up there and people would still be giggling about it or taking the mickey out of me about it. Mm. Anyway, whoever does it, be safe. You are seriously gutsy. And it's incredible to watch if you love an event like that. Graham, you couldn't do it. You wouldn't even understand it.
0: No, I don't. Look, you absolutely took my breath away.
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5: Mossman, a two-car crash causing northbound delays on Spit Road at Killarney Street. Kira Wee, look out for a breakdown westbound on the Princes Highway approaching Acacia Road. And Lakemba, there's a three-vehicle crash closing the boulevard between Howden Street and Croydon Street. Head to Domain Alexandria tomorrow night from 6 to 9pm for one night only. 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I'm Jack Oliver with the latest traffic on 2SM 1269.
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0: Good afternoon, I'm Tasava Brown. Two pedestrians are fighting for their lives after an 82-year-old driver crashed into them in Sydney's southwest. A man in his 60s and a woman in her 30s are in a critical condition after the car plowed into them at Lakemba along the boulevard. The driver's been taken to hospital for mandatory testing. Reserve Bank Governor Michelle Bullock warns the cost of living squeeze remains front and centre, stressing the fight against inflation is far from over. She's reaffirmed that the RBA is prepared to take whatever action is necessary to deliver low, stable inflation. Households are now facing a possible fourth interest rate hike this year as the board meets next month. Origin Energy says almost 1 million customers have had their data hacked, and more details are coming out about the timeline. Australia's largest electricity and gas retailers began contacting affected individuals to offer identity protection and cyber support. Origin first disclosed the threat of a data breach to customers and the market last week. The energy provider says it received a potential threat in early July. The federal government is allocating $4 million for a study examining whether Western Australia should host a new oil refinery. It would mark Australia's first newly built refinery in around six decades, designed to strengthen Australia's resilience to global fuel disruptions. Foreign Minister Penny Wong says the fuel excise is not expected to be extended beyond August 2.
1: Currently, the plan is for the fuel excise to step down. As you know, it's come down, it's halved, and the intention is for that to discontinue as of this weekend.
0: Senior New South Wales Liberal Party figures have been accused of discussing seeking financial support from Angus Taylor for a right-wing factional group, according to new evidence. The Independent Commission Against Corruption's inquiry has heard new claims on day two. The now federal opposition leader is not accused of any wrongdoing. Ben Carroll will lead Victoria as Premier, also unveiling plans for a Royal Commission into the construction sector in the state. He won a chaotic leadership spill triggered by Jacinta Allen's resignation as Premier. Premier Carroll says he'll focus on delivering a fresh start.
2: I am honoured and humbled to have been elected unanimously by my colleagues to serve as the new Premier of Victoria. Yesterday, they asked me to put my hand up to lead our party, and I agreed. This was not an easy decision, but the stakes at this election are too high.
0: KPMG has lost one of its final remaining independent directors as the firm battles the fallout from the misuse of confidential client information. KPMG director Patty Akopiants has quit the firm's regional board. This leaves the firm with one independent director aside from the newly appointed chairman, Michael Labide. Harvey Norman apologises after the federal court ordered it to pay $35 million in penalties for engaging in misleading conduct. It's in relation to a nationwide advertising campaign. Latitude Financial's been fined $20 million. Harvey Norman says it's committed to promoting a culture of compliance with all its legal obligations. Moira Deeming has resigned from the Parliamentary Liberal Party. She says she will sit with the crossbench as an independent. In sport, Adam Dewey's been back on the training paddock after successful crisis talks. Attention now turns to the clash of the Eels this weekend, where he's expected to start at halfback. Dewey is set to partner Jerome Luai in the halves to tackle the Eels on Sunday. Aussie Molly O'Callaghan's missed out on gold in the 100-metre freestyle in Glasgow, with Meg Harris beating her to the title. O'Callaghan is competing at the Glasgow Games despite a shoulder issue and a serious lower back injury. St Kilda's Darcy Wilson has agreed to a two-year deal to stay put with the Saints after attracting plenty of rival interest. Wilson has recommitted until the end of 2028. And in Formula One, Mercedes team principal Toto Wolff reveals the team's mulling over whether or not it opts to take strategic power unit-related grid penalties this year. To finance, one Aussie dollar is buying 69.72 US cents. 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Mostly sunny with northwesterly winds. Sunny tomorrow with temperatures ranging from 10 to 19 in the city, 5 to 18 in the west. Looking further ahead, sunny on Thursday, mostly sunny with a possible shower on Friday and Saturday. At the moment in the city, it's 18 degrees, Bankstown 18 and in Richmond 19. That's the latest 2SM News. I'm Tasava Brown.
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4: Get it on, boys. Warriors and Bulldogs. Kick out. Lovely step. Lovely step. Crichton Dubby. Canterbury first try.
5: Kick out for Hayward. Back towards centre field. Salmon and Galvin. The lead runner is Preston. The Bulldogs are off the leash.
4: Canterbury from the scrum. Galvin and crazy. Carras is on his way. Carras scores for Canterbury. Barnett chip is the Hail Mary to beat all Hail Marys. The Warriors have scored a try. The Bulldogs have done it again. The blue and white of Canterbury are making a finals run.
3: Call the boys now. 13 12 69.
6: Got a lot of text messages, emails to catch up with, folks. The Oracle says, as we welcome you back, you know, when you look at the players who the Tigers have lost to other clubs, the two big forwards to the Storm, Galvin, De Silva, the big winger going to the Finns, a couple of really good juniors to Manly. You need to really look at the recruitment and retention management at the Tigers. Okay, they kept a few good ones, but they now find themselves with around eight players who are related. Makes it a bit hard dealing with family, says the Oracle.
7: Okay. Is that right? Yeah, they have lost a lot, haven't they, yeah, when you think it through?
6: Yes.
7: Well done, Oracle.
6: Tin Can Mick says, I reckon the way to get the correct play of the balls would be informed clubs. Bunker will automatically check the play of the ball like they do with a no-ball in cricket. Oh, Tin Can's not going to happen.
7: Because in cricket, the next ball is potentially 30, 40 seconds away, whereas in rugby league, the next play of the ball is 5 seconds away.
8: Yeah.
6: Yeah.
7: It can't be done.
6: If they had have done it years ago in trial matches and stuck at it.
7: Yeah. We'd have people standing up with the ball and then placing the ball on the ground and playing it with their foot.
6: Yeah.
7: Yeah.
6: Grant says, Graham, you were almost right about the Man Dead Lily incident, but it was Dennis who playfully kicked Jarvin.
7: That's what you said,
6: wasn't it? I thought that's what I said, yeah.
7: I think we all know that Dennis lashed out with the foot.
6: Yeah, and the umpire then stepped between them. Great vision.
7: Meander was like raised the bat, was going to hit him with it.
8: Tell you, but he knew, he ran the game in Pakistan, Jarvid. Like, he knew that.
7: But he was in Perth.
8: I'd like to find the test matches of how he. I know, but I'd like to find test matches of how he. If he'd ever been given LBW in Pakistan.
6: Nah. We got him. Remember when he came out here, played for Waverley?
8: Oh, yeah. Jarvid did. Yeah, he did. 1 year.
7: Really?
6: 1 year. And he came out to bat, and we had. Had a huge score, and we got them in all sorts of trouble.
8: Yeah.
6: And our big quick was John Sullen was playing bowling really good.
8: Sully.
6: Anyway, decided that we'd have everybody in the slips.
8: Yeah.
6: Everybody. So we've got this massive cordon of slips fieldsmen, and he looks around coming out to bat as if to say, you blokes joking or what?
8: Oh, no.
6: He got caught at about third gully.
8: Did he?
6: For a duck, yeah.
7: No.
6: And we sort of, we gave him a good exit.
7: What, yeah. Jarvid? He couldn't push one forward of the wicket for a get off the mark.
6: We got him.
8: Tell you what, Graham, what was the year you missed the Petersham semi-final? No, against Balmain. Semi-final against Balmain at Drummond Oval. Was it 80?
6: When I started working at 10.
8: Was it 80? Yeah, it was. That's right.
6: You'd be 83, 84.
8: You had to do commentary and you couldn't play the semi-final. I think it was 83, 84.
6: Yeah, that's about where it would have been.
8: Because Sully tried to kill me that day. I was only 16. I was 17 years of age.
6: I'll have a go at him for missing.
8: Tell you what, he was a bloody quick bowler, but he was he was a big strong bugger too, and he didn't leave you die. He wouldn't let you die wondering, would he?
6: No, he did let you know.
7: Do we need to talk about something important? I think it's the very fabric of the games.
8: Yeah.
7: In this case, the Commonwealth Games.
6: Yes.
7: Did you know, people, our dear listeners, that in the 100-metre sprint, that based on season times, the top eight don't even have to run heats. They're straight through to semi-finals. based on their season's best, the really? Best eight, I think it might be seven actually, the best season's times straight through to the semi-finals. They don't even have to run a heat.
6: Are they doing it for the 200 as well?
7: That is a good question. Not that I'm aware of. Now, the point is this. You go to the games and getting a gold or a bronze or whatever, or making a final, is all about how you perform on the day, heat of battle. So you can go there, the people who aren't the top eight times of the season, win your heat, which is historically all you've had to do to progress.
8: Yeah.
7: That doesn't guarantee you anything because it's all based on times. That's ridiculous.
8: Okay.
7: Remember how it used to be top two in your heat, first two, and the rest are on times. And there'd be 8 to 10 heats, and so you...
8: Yeah.
7: That's how it'd work. And if you missed out on the top two in your heat, you could get through if it was particularly quick time.
6: There you go.
7: Not anymore. You don't even have to do it. Mm. Just have a good season and you're into the semis. Come on.
6: Hello, Mandy.
9: Hey, guys. How are you?
6: Good, Mandy.
8: Thanks, Mandy.
9: I hope you've had a great week. About Eels and Panthers, do you think it was a bit, you know, scammed? If you might want to say
7: Oh,
9: like,
7: Mandy.
9: What?
6: What are you suggesting, Mandy?
9: Well, no, there was forward passes and I think the ref's done wrong. So I don't know. What did you just watch it or wasn't it worth it?
6: Yeah. So you're suggesting there was a stitch up?
9: Yes, I do.
6: Okay. It never crossed my mind.
7: No, me either. Me either. I thought Parramatta started brilliantly and weren't able to maintain the intensity and the speed and go on with it.
6: And fell away.
7: Yeah.
9: Okay. Eels, Tigers this week.
7: Yes.
9: Eels?
7: Yes.
6: Yep.
9: Yeah. Yep.
7: I'd be surprised if the Eels can't get them.
6: Yep.
9: Yeah, same. All right, guys, I'll leave you to it.
6: Good on you, Mandy.
9: You have a great one.
6: You too. Okay. You too.
7: Thanks, Mandy.
6: Chaz, the Manly fan, says, in Fatty's legendary words, Manly are gone. No attack, terrible defence, and worst of all, full house on old boys' day. Foran needs to move Cooler to fullback, give him early ball. Hamoli needs to run onto the ball like Crusher did in the old days.
7: Agreed.
6: Hopewadi, too light, runs 5 metres forward, then gets pushed back 10. Over the sideline or into the in-goal area. It is sad to see the drop-off after such a positive run.
7: Taniela Paseka. I talked about this, I think, yesterday. I can't recall whether I was just talking to Ben or whether I was on air, but his post-contact metres are non-existent. He is the biggest bloke in the comp, and as soon as he hits a defender, he hits the deck. It blows my mind.
8: Mm.
7: You know how some guys, Hamole is one example who just keeps the legs pumping and is a real handful.
8: Mm.
7: But Paseka looks really easy to bring down and needs to be better. He's a monster and he needs to make 10 metres every time he runs it and drag three defenders with him. Mm. And he just immediately hits the deck as soon as someone commits to a tackle. I don't get it. But I agree with some of those matters. I'd be playing Collar at fullback as well.
6: Yep. Mm.
7: And I don't think Lehigh is robust enough.
6: Okay. Knees says, gee, Pappy, yes, we are great at swimming, and in my opinion, we should celebrate that. Do I hear a hint of the tall poppy syndrome?
7: Nope.
6: Yet you are happy to celebrate the underdog, which should also be celebrated in my humble opinion, of course, says Knees.
7: I agree, Knees. Couldn't agree more.
8: Hmm.
7: The way it's promoted and celebrated, and it occupies a whole heap of space, and I'm like, it's a bit like we're beating ourselves. Yeah. That's how good we are.
6: Okay. Well, if you two guys are happy, then we'll move on.
8: You can. Great. Well, actually, I'm not happy yet.
7: We should celebrate the underdog.
6: Yes, absolutely.
7: But not in a Mickey Mouse competition, in a proper competition.
8: Yeah.
6: Which
7: that's all I'm saying. Aussies, and if he wants to argue the quality of the competition, let's do that.
6: Aussies love underdogs.
8: Do you reckon there'll be a day we'll be allowed to use the word underdog?
7: What do we get out of dominating a Mickey Mouse competition? Seriously? Are we going to pat ourselves on the back about how good Australian sport is, are we? Because we're beating
8: Mauritius. Way, is there another way of looking at that people just people train and get ready for some type of competition, and then we have victories and we just want to celebrate it? I think there's two sides to the story.
7: No worries. There's world championships every 5 minutes. Let's do that. Short course, long course. There's student games. There's under 20s. There's everything. That is a proper global competition.
8: Yeah.
7: Look at the countries at the Commonwealth Games.
8: Yeah.
7: And you will see.
8: What do you mean? Like Australia, England, Canada, Nigeria, Scotland.
7: Nigeria, Malaysia.
8: South Africa, Malaysia, India.
7: Hang on. They're only the countries that have won medals.
8: I know.
7: Yeah, you want to know how many...
8: But look at how many medals.
7: We're beating up on...
8: India have got two medals. Jamaica, they've got two or so.
7: PNG,
8: New Zealand is a surprise because they've normally got truckloads.
7: Yeah, I mean...
8: Kenya.
7: Jersey, Samoa, Uganda, Nauru.
8: I always wonder how...
7: Papua New Guinea, Cyprus, Rwanda.
8: Well, not Cyprus, but Cyprus became Cyprus. Wouldn't it just
7: it was
8: be Greece?
7: Cyprus.
8: I just thought it was Greece.
10: Well, 13, 12, 16,
7: the Turks will not like you.
10: Open line number, folks. Back with more.
11: 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Sydney traffic.
12: Mossman, an earlier two-car crash, still has northbound traffic delayed on Spit Road at Killarney Street. Lakemba, there's still a three-vehicle crash closing the boulevard between Howland Street and Croydon Street. 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I'm Jack Oliver with the latest traffic on 2SM 1269.
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0: Thank you for hanging on. Good day, Charlie.
1: Hey, now, Mark.
0: Yeah, good, Charlie, good.
1: Hey, good, good. I'm just going to talk about the Tim Tszyu fight on the weekend.
0: Yeah, go.
2: Go for it.
1: He fought a fellow, I think he was about 10 years older than him. I think there was a bit of an age gap. But besides that, when he fought the fellow in America where he got beat twice, he got beaten twice by a fellow in America, and the fellow that he fought was about 6'5", and Tim Tszyu was only about, you know, he's about 5'5".
0: Yeah, that's when he ended up with that massive head clash that cut him open.
2: Fundora.
0: And he was covered in blood, yeah.
1: Yeah, so that means if a 7 foot fella can box, he can take on the...
2: Yeah, no, it's weight. It's not reach or height, it's weight.
1: So, all right. Well, it just seems a bit...
2: You don't fight in the 6'3" division. You fight in the 80-kilo division.
0: You're either middleweight or just below, okay?
1: All right, no, that's all right. Just as, you know, I mean, when you got an arm that's about nearly, you know, about, you know, 4.5 feet long, it's a bit of a disadvantage, you know. I mean, because all he has to do is drop his arm, or you know, move his arms about, and there's no way. That's my opinion, you know.
0: Well, Charlie, if you watch the fight, he's back in business, okay.
1: Oh, well, that's all right. Just that as long as he can control what he says when he finishes a match, because sometimes he lets a few things go.
0: He's in the hands now of Jeff Fenech.
1: Oh, right. Oh, well, that'll be interesting.
2: Well, I'm expecting Endemol La Maison coming soon.
1: Well, that's right. I mean, yeah, no, but another thing, how much does he want to make, and you know, how far does he want, you know, I mean, I suppose you got, you know, it depends on what your lifestyle is. You know, I mean, he's made, you know, about $5 or $6 million.
0: Well, if you can go back and now win a title, then the doors are all open everywhere, as opposed to getting beat, and that might be it.
1: Yeah, that's true. But with selecting your fights to actually get up there to fight a champion boxer, what are you going to? What, five people have beaten them, or I don't understand how they actually get there.
2: How many different WBA, WBO, WBF, how many of them are there? Well,
0: Well, there's two fighters that he's thinking of trying to secure a bout against.
2: Right.
0: But as Jeff Fenech said to us here on the show, that if they can get a title fight against Erislandy Lara, Jermell Charlo, they are the fights that they will chase. And now it's all WBA and it's middleweight.
3: Yeah,
1: right. It's just that I find boxing a bit strange and a bit interesting, you know, because there's so many different levels now. I mean, when Muhammad Ali, you know, it was just one or two or three. Different weights, you know. I mean, and you only seen the heavyweight was the only one people used to watch at one time. You know, they didn't worry about all the.
0: Well, the heavyweight used to be the crown that everybody wanted, but it's not anymore. I mean, I think in most divisions inside rings, as they are these days, you would think that middleweight is about the gun weight.
2: Well, after Ali and that era of superstars, did we not then move to the Hagler and Hearns and, you know, was that not...
3: That was an astonishing era.
0: But,
3: mentioned two people that don't hardly get mentioned anymore.
2: Hagler, Hearns, Sugar Ray, there was a...
3: I put that in the top five fights I ever saw. I actually saw it only on video.
2: That
3: actually
2: was a different weight division, though. They were...
3: Hagler and Hearns.
2: It was
3: off the planet.
2: Yeah.
1: Yeah. Anyway, and also said that Bill Oddie died.
2: Oh, the goodies.
1: Yeah, the goodies. Yeah,
2: I can't believe it.

0: Yeah, they're all falling off the perch, you know. I mean, but anyway, that's part of life. But one thing about it, I used to love watching F Troop. And
1: F Troop? I loved F Troop. It was very funny.
0: The chief, the chief of the Cowies. He wanted to join the army, so they said, right, you've got to go through a test. So they had him, and they didn't want him to go in the army because they wanted him to make whiskey. So, but what they did, they made him roll. They had him on the ground rolling a cannonball with his nose.
2: F Troop was very good. Underrated. Hugely underrated. Good on you, Charlie.
3: Good on you, Charlie.
2: I love it when Charlie calls. He's cracks himself up.
4: He's funny.
3: Bondo Tiger says, heaps, what side of the bed did Pappy get out of this morning? Jeepers. Talk about the complaints department.
2: What am I complaining about?
3: I don't know. Bondi Tiger's in. He's India.
2: I think the qualification for the Commonwealth Games 100 metres is worthy of discussion.
3: Yeah. Okay. How did we react to it?
2: You were terribly nonplussed.
4: You do get a bit nonplussed.
2: You don't care, which just shows me how important these Comm Games are.
3: Yeah. Good text, Bondi.
5: 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Sydney traffic.
6: Good news for Lakemba. The boulevard has reopened between Howden Street and Croydon Street after an earlier crash. Mossman, an earlier two-car crash northbound, still has traffic delayed getting through Spit Road at Killarney Street. Want a degree that actually gets you working? UNSW College Applied Degree gets you job ready. 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Search UNSW College today. I'm Jack Oliver with the latest traffic on 2SM 1269.
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13: Good afternoon, I'm Tassava Brown. Reserve Bank Governor Michelle Bullock has issued her strongest warning yet that further interest rate hikes may be looming. Inflation is at risk of becoming entrenched and the central bank will increase the cash rate further if required. Ms. Bullock's comments come just a day before the release of key quarterly CPI figures, widely expected to show that Australia's inflation challenge is continuing to intensify. Two people, a man and woman, have been left fighting for life after a driver ploughed into the pedestrians in Sydney's southwest. It happened on the boulevard in Lakemba. The driver, an 82-year-old man, was treated by paramedics and taken to hospital for mandatory testing. The second day of hearings has been pretty juicy, with ICAC probing alleged connections between property developer Jean Nassif, Liberal Party members and Catholic Schools New South Wales. The corruption watchdog has heard claims that senior Liberal figures discussed seeking financial backing for a right-wing faction from Angus Taylor. The federal opposition leader is not accused of any wrongdoing. Ben Carroll has called for a royal commission into the construction industry in his first act as Premier of Victoria. It follows Jacinta Allen's resignation. Premier Carroll says he would also establish a special prosecutor to work in parallel.
14: Only Labor can stop the risk of a Liberal One Nation government that will hurt working people. But it is clear that on key issues that matter to Victorians, our government needs to go in a new direction. On integrity, on community safety, and on the economy. As Premier, I will deliver that new direction.
13: Some Australians may have unknowingly eaten horse meat, sold as beef or lamb, or consumed food contaminated with mouse fur or metal fragments, according to confidential government documents. The disclosures come from a major Four Corners investigation into Australia's food industry. New South Wales Greens MP Abigail Boyd has used parliamentary powers to obtain thousands of internal records from the New South Wales Food Authority. In sport, Zach Lomax will join the PNG Chiefs on a multi-year deal from 2028. He's agreeing to terms on the deal after visiting Port Moresby last week. Adam Dewey is poised to take control in the number 7 jersey for the West Tigers when they face the Eels this weekend. It's a stunning turnaround after his late withdrawal from last week's clash with the Raiders. Following a round of tense but ultimately successful peace talks, he's back on the paddock. And Fremantle assistant Jamie Graham is among the top contenders for the vacant Essendon senior coaching role. To finance, the All Ords is closed up at 48 points at 91.12 and one Aussie dollar is buying 69.7 US cents. 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Mostly clear with northwesterly winds. Sunny tomorrow with temperatures ranging from 10 to 19 in the city, 5 to 18 in the west. Looking further ahead, sunny on Thursday, mostly sunny with a chance of a shower on Friday and Saturday. At the moment in the city, it's 17 degrees, Bankstown 16, Richmond 17. That's the latest 2SM News. I'm Tassava Brown.
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0: Appreciate your patience always, folks. G'day, Kiwi Warrior.
1: Gentlemen, I always feel a little buoyed when I have a gentleman such as the old mate there giggling away in his little chat before me.
0: Charlie, yeah.
2: Best giggle on Talking Sport, Charlie.
1: And he actually tipped on one of my subjects, but we'll get to that in a minute. I just wanted to firstly, Graham, address how wonderful it was to see Seraldo sort of pick apart what the game plan is for the Wild so far this season.
0: Yeah.
1: Obviously, he's done his work, and as the game started, I became infuriated, but it wasn't infuriation at the ref. And you'll know this, Graham. Is it a producer that says, cut to a sideline eye and talk to that Sheila there that's just started on the job tonight whilst the game's in play?
0: Oh, yes.
1: Oh, my God.
0: It was so silly. I felt for her because she was so nervous too, you know.
1: I lost my rag. And I get that they do that, and like they do in Origin with Billy Slater, which I think is a bit crazy as well.
0: Yeah.
1: But generally, they put it in a little pocket down on the side of the screen, but it was the whole screen and the game was live, and I'm thinking,
0: yeah,
1: someone's going to get the old beer tipped on the head tonight.
0: Yeah. Mm. She's a very attractive lady.
2: Which is relevant how?
1: Exactly. Well, I wanted
0: television.
1: To anyway. We'll get on to the comm games in a minute, Graham. But
0: yes.
1: Just on what Seraldo did, picking apart that with the kicking game and the chase, which was superior.
0: Yeah.
1: His playing of obviously Crichton at 5'8",
0: yeah,
1: which was a good foil for our halves, and the forwards just busting it.
0: Yeah, when you really need a big game,
1: yes,
0: you can feel that in a dressing room. It sort of gets to everybody in that room.
1: Yep.
0: And their line speed
1: yes,
0: in every set of six becomes a lot quicker than the previous yep, couple of weekends. Yeah.
1: And I had yet to see, even when we played Penrith where we lost by two, we were close to winning that game. But in that game against the Dogs,
0: yep,
1: we were never in it.
0: And no, as, I agree. Yeah.
1: Yeah, and as a sore point is that for a fan to say, I was getting to the point where I chatted to you before that you don't see runarounds anymore, you don't see scissor moves, you don't see
0: yeah,
1: chip kick.
0: Yeah.
1: And then old mate Barney comes out with a chip kick, there's a try.
0: Yes.
1: I couldn't believe it. I nearly fell over, but I didn't want to spill my refreshment. Now, just getting on to the Commonwealth Games, and
0: yeah,
1: I've heard Pappy have a bit of a chat about it. I particularly enjoyed the long jump, the high jump, and the gymnastics and sprints with the ladies.
0: Yep.
1: Thirsty work, all the same, but very worthwhile.
2: Yes.
1: Viewing.
2: Yeah. Indeed.
1: Yes.
0: Congratulations, Kiwi too.
1: Oh, thanks.
0: New Zealand has a gold medal. Has won. 1-1.
1: Well, I'm happy about that, but I'll be happier when you get Lowy on and say that we've got a South Island team, Graham.
0: Yeah, look, I should have a chat to him and see what we can glean.
1: Yeah.
0: But everybody, I think, is sort of not saying much.
1: Correct. And I think outside of Lowy's bid, I know Frankie Endicott and a couple of others are sort of, you know, shuffling in the background with other bids. But
0: yeah,
1: if we look at it in its sort of entirety,
0: yeah,
1: the backing that Chalmers has with Lowy, with the finance part of it,
0: yeah,
1: also the growth that they've put through the junior ranks prior to this bid coming now,
0: yeah,
1: you know, it looks the likely play to make. But I see Mr. Meninga's slowly building a little army out there.
0: Well, he's building a back line. I'm waiting for him to start naming some big name forwards.
1: Correct.
0: You know, look, I've said it so many times on this show over the years that the formula at the Bulldogs under Peter Moore was, you know, yeah, going by two more forwards. Yeah,
1: yep.
0: And then when you think you've got enough forwards, going by two more again.
1: More. You know? Well, no doubt there's a couple out in country football somewhere or in reserve grade that haven't been seen yet that need to be brought to light.
0: Those new franchises, Kiwi,
1: yep,
0: need a really good front rower. They need a really good man up front,
1: and that boy Thompson at the Bulldogs would be a good start.
0: Yeah, well, they're talking about Junior
2: Paolo.
0: Junior Paolo, yeah.
1: That's right. Well, What happened to the twin of Thompson? Because he did play at Newcastle for a while.
3: No, that was him.
1: Yeah, and then he's just disappeared. So I don't know if he's gone back to Union.
3: Good question. Don't know. They were hard to tell apart, weren't they?
0: Yeah.
1: Yeah, exactly. But
3: Tyrone.
1: The game on Saturday, boys, up here against the Titans. So I'm hoping there's a rejuvenated Waz out there on the old field when I get there.
3: Well, his brother...
0: I'm pretty sure they will be.
3: Tyrone Thompson.
0: Yeah.
1: That's
3: the one. Okay. He is now playing as a hooker for the Chiefs, and he plays NPC for Hawke's Bay.
1: Oh, my gosh. Oh, yeah, the Magpies.
3: Yeah.
1: Funny name for a New Zealand rugby team, Magpies. How do you get that?
0: Yeah.
1: That's an
0: Crazy.
1: Anyway, boys, love the show.
0: Good on you, Kiwi.
1: Have a good night, boys.
0: Cheers, too, mate. Sporty Gavin says, who remembers the swimming career of Hayley Lewis?
3: Oh, I do.
0: Her son, Kai Taylor, anchored the Aussie 4x200-metre relay team to win the gold medal in a great comeback. Before Kai jumped in, James Guy gave England a good lead. So it was a brilliant effort. Hayley was watching on in the stands with her hubby.
3: I bet.
0: In an obvious proud moment, says Sporty Gavin. Yeah.
3: That is a good genes.
0: Yeah. Rooster Muzz says, Papsy, geez, we're lucky that swimming powerhouse Equatorial Guinea aren't in the Commonwealth. Otherwise, we would win bugger all gold medals in the pool. I mean, our mob would be no hope against the great Eric Musambani and his posse.
4: Ah, yeah.
3: Look, no, here's the thing.
4: That was unreal.
3: I think the Commonwealth Games fill a really important space for many of these countries. Let me just walk you through a couple. Anguilla, Belize, Botswana, British Virgin Islands, Bahamas, Brunei, Bangladesh, Dominica, Cyprus, Cook Islands, Gabon, Gambia, Ghana, Gibraltar, Malta. I could go on. There's literally 50 plus places you think, oh, yeah, wow, they're there. Now, for them to get exposure internationally and send athletes and whatever is awesome. That's what the Comm Games should be like. But when we, as a country, stand up and win everything and start trumpeting how good we are, it's like a lion treading on ants and boasting about it. It's like, I just don't like the cringy nature of it because we're dominant. Yeah. And we're only dominant in the pool, let's be honest. Where else? We're traditionally not dominant on the track.
0: Yeah.
3: So we shall see.
0: Well, I
3: love what it does.
0: Little Pato sees it this way. With regards to Australia's outstanding success at the Comm Games, if we are ever going to become a republic and break away from the royal heritage ties, there should be consideration if we are able to compete and dominate in a competition under sovereign control.
3: Yeah.
0: Little Pato.
3: That's right. You reckon that'll be a factor in the republican debate?
4: Not really.
3: No, oh,
4: I don't think so.
3: We'll have to leave the Commonwealth Games.
0: Back with more.
5: 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Sydney traffic.
6: Westfield wires are still hanging down after an earlier truck crash closing King George's Road northbound near Greenbank Street, and still seeing delays on the M4 to Eastern Creek westbound after an earlier truck fire down to 60 k's there. Head to Domain Alexandria tomorrow night from 6 to 9pm for one night only exclusive offers, special guests, live demonstrations, prizes and a night of unmissable shopping. I'm Jack Oliver with the latest traffic on 2SM 1269.
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0: Memories, eh? There you go.
1: Great band.
0: Greaves, Justin Greaves.
1: This is worthy of discussion. Yes. I like this.
0: First player in recorded test history to bowl five consecutive wicket maidens on his way to a maiden five-wicket haul.
2: Wow.
1: Yeah, awesome. West Indian all-rounder.
2: It is pretty awesome.
1: I think he bats sort of six-ish, doesn't he? Yeah. Good bat. And five consecutive wicket maidens, Gav. Anyway, they went to lunch.
0: Yeah.
1: So they come back after lunch, and he's off. They take him off.
0: Yeah.
1: Don't need you anymore. Five wicket maidens in a row. Nah, it won't be needed.
2: Yeah, anyway, well, I wonder. Yeah.
1: Getting hammered, the West Indies.
2: Well, remember the days.
1: On the back foot.
2: Remember the days we were scared of, like really clinically scared of playing the Windies? You and I, Graham, got lucky.
0: What?
2: Well, you and I were.
1: They were dominant, man. They had a strut about them.
2: Well, this you and I were made 12th man.
1: Oh, menacing. Both of us,
0: against the West Indies.
2: Against the West Indies. Yes. And I remember trying to act like I was really shattered. I was like, oh, okay, yeah. But I was actually thinking, geez, I get a day off from their four fast bowlers. I remember Winston Davis was always trying to get in the test team. So he'd go nuts in these games. He'd just bounce you.
1: Were there not blokes, though?
2: It was scary.
1: I mean, they were famously scary, right?
2: Yeah.
1: But were they really that much more scary than most of the best opening bowlers that you faced most weeks, right? Brett Lee.
2: No, but we
1: Cracker,
2: didn't.
1: Holdsworth.
0: No.
2: Yeah, but we didn't have they had their theory, which it took us a while to work out, or took the world to work out about 9 years, I reckon, 10 years. And then they only lasted for another 5 years. Clive Lloyd's theory was three bounces and over. Three pitched up balls and over. That meant you only got 45 overs a day.
0: I got your point when you mentioned some quick bowlers.
1: Did you?
0: Even Tomo.
1: Did, yeah.
0: But the problem was with the West Indies, they had four or five of them in the one team and in the big test matches.
1: Of course. Constant.
0: It was constant whereby somebody, you know, let's say we use your four of them.
2: Yeah.
0: They'd bowl four or five overs and get a spell.
1: Roberts, Holding, Marshall, Garner.
0: And then somebody else would come on. Bowling at whatever.
1: At least the ball was
0: 90 mile an hour.
1: At least the ball got old though and stopped swinging.
0: There you go. Well, the game that I ended up 12th man, I've said before, Graham Beard got 30 something not out. But when I poured a drink for him after he came off and having a shower, he had seven or eight of the biggest black and blue welts over his body.
2: Mate, he was.
1: And they just went after you.
2: Colin Croft was serious.
1: Yeah, yeah, they had plenty. Patterson,
2: no, but
1: Croft.
2: I mean, in his mind, he was not just wanting to get you out.
1: Right. He was aggressive?
2: A little bit.
1: Did the umpires not have a...
2: Didn't matter those days. It wasn't like that. So. I mean, you look at the team now, I mean, I don't know a lot of the players. It's like they were so... They were the 16 years they owned the world of cricket.
1: Yeah.
2: And now, I mean, you open with... I mean, Mr. Dangjarin Jabbar, Chanderbot. Where, you know, when I was growing up, it would have been Chander. Well, Mr. Chanderbot.
1: Shamar Joseph still sends him down.
2: He's quick.
1: He won him a test match against us in Brizzy.
2: Yeah, he is really quick. And I think it's about.
1: They're quick, man.
2: I'll go as far to say it's just attitude. Because I'm telling you, Clive Lloyd was apparently, and Graham knows the same story, I'm sure. Something happened. Remember the 75 flogging Lilly and Thompson? Lillian Thompson did to the West Indies?
0: Out here, yes.
2: And they went home, and apparently there's this meeting, Clive Lloyd, Viv Richards, and a couple of others I don't know, and that's it. We are going four quicks. We are going hard. We are going three bounces every over. That means they're only going to get three pitched up balls every over to score from. The other three balls they're going to be clinically scared of.
1: Which they changed the game because the rules changed.
2: But it took 16 years for those rules to change.
1: Did, when they came here, I went and saw them, and saw Michael Holding sit down at the top of his mark at the SCG for some reason. He sort of spat the dummy a little bit, a little petulant. And we were like 4 for 240 at the end of a day.
0: Yeah.
1: And it was a pretty good day. They were quick. Did we not prepare flat, bare wickets as well? I mean, surely we didn't give them typical Aussie quick decks.
2: Mate, we didn't change Western Australia.
0: No, they were good
2: We didn't change Gabba, and they were frightening.
1: Well, hang on. No other country would have done that.
2: You know, we'd all, you know,
1: why didn't we just
2: the Gabba we always
1: shave the deck?
0: No, we had the same.
2: Remember the Gabba we won the toss and we'd bowl.
1: Oh, okay. Yeah, no, we did.
2: We'd win the toss at the Gabba and bowl if we were playing the West Indies.
0: Yeah, it was always
2: because it was juicy the first day, and we wouldn't go in against that.
1: No.
2: But it's funny. Andy Roberts doesn't get spoken about. But everyone basically says, and I think Andy Roberts and Graham, you might know, I think he was 5'11", and Malcolm Marshall was 5'9". And I'm telling you, if they weren't, basically, if you ask everyone that you know, Pappy, and I bet you those names will come up, and some of Heaps' old mates, those two names will come up as the most scariest. Malcolm Marshall was frightening, mate. Yeah. I can't even describe it. He laughed at it. He made me feel clinically embarrassed one day when he was playing for Waverley. Clinically, just like I just was pooping myself, and he can make it go either way when he wants at 145, 155k, anywhere between that, when he wants on choice. And if you decide, oh, I'm getting confident, let one go outside off and let two go, and you've never faced him before, that 145k in swinger that knocks out leg stump and nearly goes to fine leg, you walk off thinking, what was I doing? Like,
1: yeah. And back in those days, though, back in the 70s, 80s, no helmets.
0: Well, as Graham Beard said to me, congratulations, Heaps, you've won the toss. You're 12th man.
2: Oh, I must admit, Graham, when you first told me that story, it was about 8 years ago, I laughed because I'd never really sort of, I mean, I knew I realised, but I never really said much about it, but I remember thinking, oh, well, I'm 12th man and not the world's worst game to miss.
1: Is there any chance?
2: You don't want to act scared. But
1: in the prime of Stark and Hazelwood and Cummins, right?
0: Yeah.
1: That must be like a bit like that, right? They just keep coming at you and you don't get respite. And then you've got line if it doesn't, it lands them on a 20-cent coin.
0: Yep.
1: Yeah, that's pressure. Pressure.
2: But as I keep saying, Pappy.
0: Except that in the 70s, there was a lot more short stuff going around there, isn't
2: there? And the decks today, cricket wickets are really good, where you could be on anything and everything years ago.
1: Yeah. It's interesting.
0: Anyway, that's looking back. We shall see you on
2: Friday,
1: tomorrow.
2: Because I think Spud's coming in on Thursday, Graham. I wish I was going to the West Indies now we've spoken about it. Just makes me, I don't know, something
1: I'll
2: about
1: see
2: it.
1: See you tomorrow, everyone.
2: Something about it.
0: Guru in tomorrow.
2: That's cool, Graham.
0: Yeah. Okay. Looking forward to your company, folks, when we're back talking sport. Okay.

0: 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Sydney traffic.
1: M4 at Eastern Creek, still very busy westbound after an earlier truck fire down to 60Ks. Also on the M4 at St Mary's, look out for a breakdown eastbound on the off-ramp to Mamre Road. 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Ends Thursday at Harris Farm. I'm Jack Oliver with the latest traffic on 2SM 1269.
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9: I'm Tassava Brown. A rate hike is looking increasingly likely at next month's Reserve Bank meeting. Reserve Bank Governor Michelle Bullock has delivered a blunt warning. Cost of living pain isn't going anywhere until inflation is crushed. AMP Deputy Chief Economist Diana Musina says the latest data points strongly in that direction.
10: The inflation figures, I mean, we really need to see what the June quarter numbers are to see if they're above or below the Reserve Bank's forecast. The numbers prior to June have more or less been in line with where the RBA has been thinking about things. I mean, the oil price volatility makes it quite difficult because there's just been quite a lot of up and downs in the oil price.
9: Pauline Hanson has updated her parliamentary register of interests after her whirlwind trip to Europe spotted with Gina Reinhart. The billionaire Reinhart paid for her flights between London, Rome and Sicily and gifted her an invitation to attend a Dolce & Gabbana fashion parade. The One Nation leader says she'd personally covered the cost of her accommodation, meals and daily expenses. Foreign Minister Penny Wong says the government is looking at ways to bring Australia's oil industry back to life, throwing $4 million at a feasibility study in WA for a new oil refinery as the conflict in the Middle East continues to cast uncertainty on oil supplies. The fuel excise cut expires on August 2 and is not expected to be extended. Minister Wong told the ABC the previous government is to blame for domestic uncertainty.
11: We need to also look at what we can do here in Australia to shore up our resilience, and 4 out of 6 refineries in Australia closed under the previous government.
9: Two pedestrians are fighting for their lives after an 82-year-old driver crashed into them in Sydney's southwest. A man in his 60s and a woman in her 30s are in a critical condition after the car ploughed into them at Lakemba along the boulevard. The driver's been taken to hospital for mandatory testing. Origin Energy, Australia's largest electricity and gas retailer, has confirmed the personal information of about 900,000 current and former customers has been hacked. There's been a major cybersecurity incident impacting almost a million people. Origin Energy's chief executive has issued an apology to customers and says the company has been in contact with the affected individuals. Ben Carroll will lead Victoria after winning a chaotic leadership spill triggered by Jacinta Allen's resignation as Premier. New Premier Carroll has now called for a state corruption investigation into the construction sector and says he'll focus on delivering a fresh direction for Victoria.
6: I am honoured and humbled to have been elected unanimously by my colleagues to serve as the new Premier of Victoria. Yesterday, they asked me to put my hand up to lead our party, and I agreed. This was not an easy decision, but the stakes at this election are too high.
9: Harvey Norman and Latitude Financial have been hit with a combined $55 million in penalties. They misled customers through a long-running advertising campaign promoting 60-month interest-free deals. Both companies must now display corrected advertising on their homepages for 90 days. In sport, Adam Dewey is poised to start at halfback for the West Tigers this weekend in the battle with the Eels in a sensational turnaround. Dewey decided to stand down from playing against the Raiders last weekend, but has resumed training with the Tigers, with the playmaker and his teammates all smiles at Concord. The Canberra Raiders have made a major play to lock down star forward Hudson Young, putting a hefty long-term deal on the table through to the end of 2030. The Aussies continue to dominate the Commonwealth Games medal tally after another incredible day in Glasgow. Aussie swim star Molly O'Callaghan has hinted she may not turn out at the Pan Pacific Championships in the US next month amid injury setbacks. Meg Harris beat the defending champion to win the 100-metre freestyle title. Port Adelaide's Logan Evans will miss the remainder of the season after going under the knife for shoulder surgery, while superstar midfielder Zach Butters is still hopeful of a return in the final rounds after his ankle issue. To finance, one Aussie dollar is buying 70 US cents. This is Super Radio Network News.
12: 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You can call the View Jobs open line 1300 01 1170. That's 1300 01 1170. And the text line, don't get them confused because you might end up at the wrong show. 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You search Sports Day with Matt Rogers and Jared Croker and just click on that subscribe button. You won't miss any of it. And, of course, you can subscribe to the socials, Instagram and X, Rat Jared, S-E-N. And you see quite a humorous video of...
13: I just watched it again. It was very enjoyable. Mate, I really enjoyed it.
12: You really had a... I think you've yanked skin out of the right nostril because that one's really hurting.
13: That one... You yelped a bit in that
12: way. Yeah, I jammed it up there. Anyway.
13: Yeah, I probably should have told you before that you got to go on the sides.
12: Did Britt say we did a good job, or what did she think? Your wife?
13: Yeah, when she was watching it, she's like, you didn't do them both at once. And she said, no, you wanted to. Like, duh, you don't do that twice.
12: Oh, really? Yeah. Well, I thought you did just to get them out quick.
13: Get them out quick. Well, we put them in at different times too, so they wouldn't have been ready.
12: Yeah, no,
13: Pretty much just laughed and said, we're idiots, mate.
12: Yeah, all right. So well, watch on the show tonight. We've got Team List Tuesday for round 22. We're going to be talking who are the top underrated players in the NRL this season. We want to hear who your top underrated players are for your club. Maybe they've slipped through through our radar and they're on your radar, and we'd love to know. I saw one come through before, Matty Croker from Newcastle. Mm. Absolutely.
13: Yeah.
12: He's been enormous this year. Yeah. And I love watching him play. He's really taking his game to another level. We've got the NRL burning questions and the crystal ball is out and what's trending across the sporting globe. But first, let's get into this. It is all thanks to your local club where sports fans, live music and special celebrations belong. But first...
14: Now on Sports Day, Toots Tips.
12: Yes, we don't have much time.
13: We don't have much time.
12: We've got the first one. Well, the first one's won.
13: Yeah, well, we can't help that.
12: we can't. Help the second one?
13: The second one, thanks to Harness Racing New South Wales, the home of the Carnival of Cups, where Australian music royalty meets quality harness racing action. And the next leg, well, the first leg of the Sports Day multi tonight is at Wagga. Starts it, it's in 6 minutes. So it's race three, number one, Capture Our Heart, multied into race eight, number one, Tiger Cheddar. So that's race three, number one, Capture Our Heart in 6 minutes' time, 5 minutes' time, into race eight, number one, Tiger Cheddar. About $5 for the double there. What are you really gambling with? Let's see how we go with those two out of Wagga.
12: I love a bit of cheddar
13: tonight.
12: Too.
13: Yeah, yeah.
12: I love a bit of cheddar. All right.
13: What's Fitzy on about?
12: Oh, he's you've been away a bit, you know, and you know, we've had to. Well, you haven't really.
13: When?
12: Well, we had Toots in. We had Moisa in.
14: Was it a couple of Virgin incidents with the planes?
12: Yeah, oh, yeah.
13: Ages ago.
12: Yeah, yeah.
13: Can't help that.
12: Oh, mate. That's just, you know. I'm away next week.
13: Yeah, here we go.
12: I'm away.
13: I'm taking
12: the wife to. I'm doing 4 days on Hayman Island. Mm. I'm looking forward to that.
13: I love anywhere
12: with Sundays.
13: Out there, with Sundays. Yeah.
12: And then I've got a mate who's got a boat. And we're doing a few days on that, playing golf on.
13: I like
12: on
13: the boat.
12: So.
13: It's
12: a big boat.
13: Well, you're a better golfer than me, but it's tough.
12: You got to hit them straight.
13: Yeah, which I don't do.
14: On that, boys, fun little crew coming in though next week, joining you, Tootsie.
13: Yeah, I've got Toddy Carney in for the first couple of days, so get your questions ready for Toddy, and Matty Moylan's going to join me on the Wednesday as well, the 5th, so it'll be a bit of an all-star lineup. But
12: absolutely.
13: No upgrade, that's for sure.
12: No, they do a good job, those boys, though. And you'll be taking over the hosting role, which our listeners will be looking forward to, which will be good. All right, Laurie Daly, he has quit New South Wales Blues coaching role over a health battle. He had a bit of a health scare. He's ended months of intense speculation over his future by privately informing his closest confidants he will not be coaching in 2027. Had some health issues throughout this year's series. I think we all saw the writing on the wall, didn't we?
13: Yeah, we did. It says here, Lozzie, he's sworn off alcohol and dropped several kilos during his health ordeal. So, look, as we all know, Loz, like giving up the grog, like he enjoys a beer sort of thing. Like, there must be a fair bit for him to knock back the beers. So he's going through a little bit at the moment. I think regardless, he probably wasn't going to do the job anyway. But let's hope Loz is his health's all well and. Yeah, we wish him all the best. He can put his feet up now and enjoy sitting back and talking footy.
12: Good way to go out.
13: Yep, absolutely.
12: Good way to go out. Yep. Look, as much as it hurt me seeing New South Wales win, Laurie Daly is one of the most likeable blokes in rugby league, and to see the stress and the anguish on his face after game two and the stress and, you know, I mean, you've got to be in the right headspace to be doing that job, don't you?
13: I don't know why you'd want to do it. Honestly, it's honestly the hardest job. So much pressure from, you know, you're copping it from your own state when you lose and the other state when you lose. It's just really lose-lose.
12: Yeah. It is lose-lose.
13: Yeah.
12: Almost. It's lose-lose.
13: Brad just cop and earn from Hayman Island.
12: No, I didn't. I didn't cop and earn at all. I'm paying to go to Hayman Island.
13: What about the boat? Are you paying to be on that?
12: No, I know.
13: Are you paying? Yeah. What about? Hang on a minute.
12: What?
13: You know someone at Hayman Island too?
12: I do. I might not be paying full price.
13: Yeah, there we
12: but,
13: go.
12: I'm looking forward to going along. Anyway, we've got Craig on the View Jobs Open Line. Craig, welcome to Sports Day. What's your view tonight?
15: Good evening, Matthew and Jared. In 53 years, the standard of rugby league journalism at the moment is the worst I've ever seen. I say the current crop of journalists wouldn't even lace up the boots of the likes of Alan Clarkson, Ian Heads or Peter Pringos.
12: Mm.
15: I say a case in point, as Trent Robinson made today, I say Sam Walker, like it was a story that appeared in the Sunday Telegraph on Sunday, you know, a 10-year deal for Sam Walker.
12: Mm.
15: I say... you know, Adam Dewey being linked to the Perth Bears. They signed Jack Cole today. Adam Dewey's never on the Perth Bears radar.
12: Mm.
15: I tell you what, they fabricate stories and I tell you what, they've got zero credibility, the current crop of rugby league girls.
12: Thanks, Craig. Thanks for your call. You make some good points here. There is a lot of innuendo and speculation and maybe guessing as to, you know, why things are going a certain way. I guess that's
13: it is strange.
12: It's the world we live in. My wife works for the ABC. And she laughs at like, she sees clips of our shows and stuff. She goes, so who, do you have to, like, verify everything? And I'm like, well, not really, you know, like, and I'd, you know, people come out and say, oh, they said, you know, such and such. And it's like, well, who are they?
13: Yeah.
12: Because they say a lot of stuff and they are never wrong.
13: Yeah.
12: They seem to know everything. And people just, you know, and then they jump on the back of it, creates rumour, and it creates hard work or heartache for the person in the middle of it, in the middle of the media storm. It creates confusion for maybe people at a club like Trent Robinson coming out today saying 10 years at 1.4 million. Well, if it's reported, I mean, we jump on it.
13: Yeah, that's
12: I mean,
13: can't blame us.
12: maybe you can, but if it's reported,
13: it's news.
12: If it's on Fox News or if it's in the Telegraph or it's in the Australian, like to think that, well, maybe these guys have done some research here.
13: Yeah, it's funny. Like, whose account? Like, it's like my father-in-law used to buy up all the time when a horse tips to tip a loser on Sky Racing every Saturday, and then they're like, no one cares. They don't get in trouble. They just go tip a loser the next race. Like, who's holding them accountable? I'm like, well, no one. I don't know.
12: That's right. What are you saying? Don't follow it. Gator on a Saturday. Yeah. Is that what you're saying?
13: Yeah, pretty much.
12: Yeah, right.
13: But you're right. Like, I mean, he makes a good point because I was surprised. Like, I legitimately thought, yeah, a 10-year deal is pretty good for Sam Walker. It's a, you know, we spoke about it, and then Trent Robbins come out and gone, where's 10-year deal come from? Like, yeah, it makes you wonder sometimes. But I'm interested in the vape story if that comes to light.
12: Yeah. I mean, you know what that is? That's just someone saying to. Yeah, that's just a player. Maybe
13: it's
12: a player.
13: Loosely. I doubt it's in the gym. I really
12: Maybe what's happened is a player might have had a vape and they were in the gym.
13: Yeah.
12: They weren't doing weights. They might have just had a little puff on it and sort of bugged out. And then it's like, oh, yeah, it's vaping in the gym. And then it becomes, you know, that's a bigger issue than what it actually is. I played in an era where, I don't think. Up until I came to the Titans, there wouldn't have been a team I played in where there wasn't a smoker.
13: There's still
12: guys that smoke on the sly and, you know, whatever. And it's not good for you and don't do it. Yeah. But, you know, I'm no angel. I don't mind. I puff every now and then when I'm having a beer with the boys, the old Steph Curry. Yeah. But, look, at the end of the day, these guys are men and they still do. They still, you know, they've got to live their life. But you just got to be smart about it. That's the thing. You got to be smart about it. And a lot of these players just aren't. You know, case in point, what was the young guy from the Titans? Kevin Proctor.
13: Kevy the Titans game last week.
12: Yeah, he's a good fella, Kevy.
13: But
12: it was probably one of his more regrettable moments. we got Paulie on the View Jobs open line. Paulie, what's happening? What's your view?
16: G'day, fellas. Just going on Craig's sort of knock on the journos, do you think it's just that the nature of reporting is just so far different from back then? You know, you used to buy a paper or the Rugby League Week and you had more scope to tell the whole story. Now, you know, the payment is on a click. You know, you write something to put, oh, what's that? You know, and that's, I just think the whole media thing has changed so much and it leads to a lot of rubbish. You know, and like, I don't click on anything now. I just wait till there's a story or an interview that comes out that's longer than 20 minutes. I can get detail.
12: Yeah, you make a good point, Paulie. Content's king. And these journos are just looking for something to write.
13: Clickbait.
12: And it is. It's clickbait. And, that's how they make their money, by getting
17: and it's about being first. Yeah, sometimes the facts get lost. That's it.
12: Yeah, you make a good point there too, being first. That's what, like, we're the last show of the day. And sometimes we might get lucky. I mean, when I say lucky, a story might break while we're on air and there's no one else on air. And one of those stories a couple of years ago was Tevye Walters got the sack. And we stayed back for an extra hour and, you know, talked about it and the ramifications and all that sort of stuff. Now, when I say lucky for us that we were still on air and we could report on it. But the reality is, us being at the end of the day, we're sort of feeding off everything else that's been reported and trying to give you a different scope of it, I guess.
13: Yeah.
12: Mm.
13: And you can't just go out there and say, well, we don't think it is true.
12: Mm.
13: Then we've got nothing to talk about.
12: Yeah, that's right. That's right. Coral Trout, if your wife works for the ABC, don't give up your day job. Well, I'm not. I quite enjoy my job. Thanks very much. But they certainly have a different different level of, I guess, governance over stuff. And, yeah, we got Fitzy. We got Fitzy on the View Jobs Open line. Fitzy, what's your view, mate?
18: Is it view or temper? It's view.
12: What's your view?
18: Sorry, boys, I'm a long-time texter, first-time caller. How are you?
12: I like it. Welcome to the show. What do you got for us?
18: Hey, Craig's bang on. How much do these reporters now, or whatever they call themselves, say it's an opinion piece?
12: Right.
18: But they don't start off the story with, this is just my opinion.
12: Right.
18: So it means that, like, the stories are rubbish.
12: Yeah. Yeah. And how much, I mean, how much do you buy into it, Fitzy? Like, as a footy fan, you love the game, you have done your whole life. Like, does it frustrate you as a fan?
18: Mate, I don't even read the crap, so I wouldn't know. I'm too busy making up my own lies in your show.
12: I like it.
18: Right. Hey, even Tootsie,
13: yeah,
18: what
13: mate?
18: About a few years ago when you were at the end of your career, there was that much crap written about you and you'd fallen out with Sticky and...
12: We're going to get you 300.
18: Yeah. And no one lives inside the bubble, so shut up.
13: Yeah, Look, it's always going to be there, and the reality is, with social media and the way the world's going, it's probably going to get worse.
12: Yeah,
13: it's not going to get much you can do.
12: Content's king, yeah. And they need something, and you just write whatever. thankfully.
18: Yeah, great show, boys. Love it every night. Boys.
13: Thanks, Fitzy.
12: Good on you, Fitzy. Appreciate you. I'll bet you put an invoice in for that. You're unbelievable. I didn't put an invoice in, and I was very happy to stay back and talk about it. We've got Jace on the View Jobs Open line. Jace, how are you, mate? What's your view?
19: G'day, Rat and Toots, mate. Just on underrated players.
12: Yeah, give us one.
19: So,
12: who you got for us?
19: Well, I'm a Warriors fan, so I've got one for them and also one for the Titans. So the Warriors one is a young bloke who's one of their gun props, and it's Tennis Dallas Smith.
12: Yeah.
19: So he's really shown himself to be a very dependable, great interchange. We don't lose any momentum when Fisher Harris or maybe Barnett gets a chop out. So it's really, really good.
12: Yep, nice. Yeah, and you got a Gold Coast one for us, do you?
19: Yeah, the Gold Coast one is one that they picked up on the off-season, Curtis Martin.
12: Yes.
19: Like, I think he's been quite sensational for them.
12: Yep.
19: Like, leading them, you know, throughout the year, hasn't he?
13: Yeah,
12: great shout that.
13: Back in this week too, off the back of a couple of wins, getting him back, it's a massive...
12: Yeah. Where do you live, Jace? You on the Gold Coast?
19: No, I'm not, mate. I'm actually in Sydney, but... But, yeah, I love listening to you guys
12: work
19: each evening.
12: Oh, appreciate you, Jace. Thanks for tuning in. And, thanks for your call. Yeah, it'll be a big game, Gold Coast versus the Warriors.
13: Yeah.
12: It's like a second home game for the Warriors when they find the Gold Coast. Plenty of Kiwis live on the northern part of the Gold Coast. They've all come wearing their colours.
13: Just about sold out, I think, is it?
12: Yeah, it is.
17: They are. I was talking to the Titans media guy today. I reckon it's going to be... Every seat.
13: Yeah,
12: good. That's unreal. You're calling. I'm going to come along. I'm going to come sit in the box with you.
13: You can call us.
12: I'll
13: end up invoicing for that too.
12: No, I'll just come sit in there. I'll critique you. It'll be good. I look forward to it. But the Kiwis, they get behind the Warriors when they come to the Gold Coast. It'll feel like a home game for them. All right, we're going to take a break and come back. And, what have we got? We got plenty of Tuesday talking points after the break. So stick around.
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1: 2SM, Sydney traffic.
2: Hurstville emergency roadworks ongoing after an earlier truck crash. King George's Road is closed northbound near Greenbank Street. Sydney Olympic Park, there's a soccer game tonight at Accor Stadium. Expect delays on the M4 and Homebush Bay Drive. 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Search Belong Deals. I'm Jack Oliver with the latest traffic on 2SM 1269.
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9: Touching the rat with you. Yeah, with you. I'm just looking at this text board.
10: It's good, isn't it?
9: Lloyd, don't worry, boys. You guys are far from journalists. You are dead set right there. Yeah, there was another one here. What's it say? Just up here. Yeah. Boys, old mate was spot on the standard gentleman today. And Rat, we're all smart enough to know you guys report on it, but that's very different to journalism. I've been in NRL 363 to date. Yeah, Snackers from Canberra. Mm-hmm. Yeah, we're not journos. We love the game and we want the best for the game. There's no question about it. And sometimes it does my head in as well. I wonder what people are thinking, with some of the stories. But Fitzy's bang on. He goes, there's so many of it, they're puff pieces or opinion pieces. It's not fact. But it's not at the top of the article or anything, opinion piece sort of thing. It's just, there's a piece no written and it might be written down the bottom or something. Mm.
10: And then they just move on to the next story. There's no coming and going.
9: Yeah, and like I said, it can throw turmoil into a situation. Anyway, welcome back to Sports Day. You can get involved in the show on the View Jobs Open line 1300 011 1170. That's 1300 011 1170. Give us a call, give us your view, or the text line 0457 736 736. It's great to have you with us as Reptile has called the View Jobs Open line. Reptile, welcome to Sports Day. What's your view, Shagger?
11: G'day, Shaggers. How are you?
9: We're good.

0: Good.
1: Dara, boys, you don't want to be journos anyway. Have you seen Brett Reed on 360? Wears more makeup than Cher. Seriously.
2: Yes.
1: Even Cher looks like, oh, that's a bit much. I just want to talk about Ricky Stewart, a guy that doesn't get the credit he deserves. Is he by far one of the top two coaches for junior talent? If I had a son ready to go play rugby league and he was much talked about, I would go, mate, go to Canberra. Now with Ivan leaving, I'll go, mate, go to Canberra. Mm. He has, the way he's done Ethan Sanders, Savage, Tarpany, you know, like he is...
0: Alan Paddy,
1: the way he brings him, like, you remember Savage a few years ago, he was dropping balls, his confidence down, put him down in reserve, took him out of fullback. He could have ended up like Sloan out the back door.
2: Yeah.
1: But now he's a superstar. Because he gave him the confidence. And Sanders, every man and his dog, probably every coach besides Ivan Cleary or some of the more experienced ones would have put Cody Black in sometime at this season. Now he goes, no, we're staying the course.
0: Yep.
1: I'm not destroying his confidence.
0: You're spot on, Reptile. He doesn't get a lot of credit. 6 weeks ago, everyone's saying he's not under the pump and he's never put under pressure. And I think we've seen a few results. Yeah, they're probably not going to play final.
2: Well, and Ethan Sanders, Sandon Smith. Oh, Ethan Sanders. He was under pressure.
0: He was.
2: There was a lot of talk about him and people sort of giving it to him in regards to his game. He's been phenomenal.
0: And Sticks knows what he knows what he's like. He knows what his young spine's like. He knows what Alan Paddy's like. They picked up Kyle Weeks. You know, he came down as sort of a half. You know, hadn't really played a lot of fullback, and he was sort of stuck behind Turbo and that at Manly, and then come down and sort of all of a sudden he's blossomed into one of the game's better fullbacks. Look, he does a very good job with it, Stick. He's very good with the kids.
1: He's awesome.
0: They were calling for Alan Paddy all year, and all of a sudden he brings Alan Paddy in at the right time, and they're going really well. So he definitely does deserve credit. No, he cops his fair hiding too. Don't worry.
1: No compromise, and those people that give him a hiding, they're the kind of blokes that sit on the lounge eating potato chips and dipping it in Greek yogurt. Bunch of freckles.
2: Thanks for the call, Reptile. Thanks, Reptile. All right, we got Mick on the View Jobs open line. Mick, what's happening? Welcome to Sports Day.
3: How you going?
2: Well, mate, what's happening?
3: I've always, I love you to bits. You're my man, but I would never want to hear you in a commentary box. Because your head will fall off quicker than it does on this show, and you are my main man. But anyway, I've got something else to give. And Took, your commentary is very good.
0: Thank you. I appreciate that.
3: Just so you know, Took.
0: Thanks, mate.
3: But I missed half the show, but boys,
2: what do you got?
3: Is Benji part of the problem here at the West Tigers? Because I honestly think that this is an absolute nightmare, and they're going down the same road they've gone down for the last 15 years.
2: Well, Mick, I'll say this. This isn't an isolated incident. And there's been noise around this club for a very long time. Since back to the Luke Brooks, Moses leaving, Tedesco leaving,
0: Aaron Woods,
2: there's just been so much noise around this club for a long time. Whether it's been administration, whether it's been coaching, whether it's been players, I don't know what it is, but I can't sit here right now and say it's Benji. I just saw that. I can't sit here and point a finger at anyone. Because it's just, I don't know who it is. I don't know what's going on. It's confusing for us as pundits who comment on the game. I'm sure for fans. I made a comment last night just saying I thought it was unacceptable the way they came out and just didn't give any explanation to their best player not playing because he wasn't happy with the positional switch. In relation to that, a lot of fans comment and said, no, we don't need to know. We just want silence around the club. We don't want any more noise. And I can understand that.
0: Yeah, that's a good point as well. They're probably going, thank God he only went 21 seconds. That's the end of it. Like, they want to move on.
2: Mm.
0: They want to get away from all the crap and the rubbish that went on in the meeting or whatever it is. I think Benji's Mate, Benji's trying so hard to get in the right direction, isn't he? Like, he's had a few things where he said, oh, look, there's the door at the start of the year, RR, and then he's, you know, he's been put in such a hard position, but he wants what's best for the team. He's a tiger. Benji's a tiger through and through, so he's the man. He wants what's best for the, you know, for the team. I feel sorry for the position he's been put in, to be honest, and, it's a tough one.
2: It is a tough one. And I can't put my finger on it. Rat, Toots, the real reason Rat wants to sit in the box with you so he gets a free feed. Yeah. My name's Billy, not Silly, yeah. Graham. You got it. It's Graham from Narrabeen. don't include Aaron Woods in that. What a punish. Come on, Woodsy's all right. What have we got? All right, for Cobram Estate, Australia's most awarded extra virgin olive oil grown harvested and first cold pressed in northern Victoria. Our Tuesday talking points are underrated. Underrated stars at your club in 2026. Now, one just popped in here, actually.
0: I put a couple across. There was a few there.
2: Yeah. There was one from just an old school underrated Canberra Raider player.
0: Was it Nigel Gaffey?
2: Nigel Gaffey. He could hit, man.
0: Yeah, Nigel Gaffey. Very underrated Raider. Filled in and played as good as the great Bradley Clyde. All the Raiders players are awesome, except for a few flogs that we had that didn't play applied by the rules. And we're expired very quickly. Raider Dave. That might be Dave Ferner.
2: Yeah, it might be Dave Ferner.
0: Yeah.
2: So, all right, we're starting at Melbourne. Who's your most underrated player at Melbourne? Mine. Well, he came in with a little bit of a tag on his name, and mine's still far longer. I think...
0: He's rated now,
2: but at the start of the year, it was like, oh, how are they going to go? No Pappenhausen, no Eli Katoa. I think he's been really good.
0: Yeah, we were a bit nervous about him potentially playing at the whole. Yeah, he's got sparks of brilliance, we get that, but is he going to be able to be brilliant week in, week out for 80 minutes at fullback? And he has been. He's been outstanding for 80 minutes every week. He's been a shining light down there at Melbourne. So it's been a pretty tough year for the club, on and off the field. They've had a lot to go through. So, yeah, Sua Falongo, agree.
2: All right. Let's go North Queensland Cowboys. Give me someone from up there.
0: Braden Burns.
2: Oh, there's a number up there.
0: Braden Burns.
2: Tom Chester.
0: Yeah.
2: There's a few of them.
0: Remember what Freddie called him that day?
2: What did he call him?
0: I can't repeat it. He's got in trouble.
2: Oh, right. No. Of course.
0: Braden Burns. Mate, he's just reinvigorated himself. There's some outside backs coming up there next year. Katoa, Ramian. They've obviously got Laybard and Chester and Perdue up there. But, mate, Braden Burns doesn't look like he's going to want to give up that jersey.
2: No way.
0: At all. He's at a breakout.
2: They're going to be, as much as
0: they're strong,
2: they're losing Drinkwater and maybe Tulangi. You've got Katoa from the Sharks going up there. You've got Jesse Ramian going up there. Like, man, those guys are in unbelievable form at the moment.
0: Yeah, change might be good for them too.
2: Absolutely. Yeah. And Katoa, he's a fisherman. He's unreal. He's got an Instagram page called the Tongan Fisherman.
0: Really?
2: It's unreal.
0: He's going to love it.
2: Yeah, it's really good. He's going to love it. Yeah. So he's in a good place, playing footy. Yeah, he's gonna have a great time. But they're gonna still, although they're losing a couple of outside backs, there's still gonna be a lot of tight competition for those positions. Not gonna be handed to anyone.
0: Yeah, Braden Burns is one who's gonna be one of those ones fighting for that position on the wing. Dolphins.
2: Dolphins. Well, yeah. I've got a couple here. Well, Cody Nikorima has jumped out of the ground this year.
0: Yeah.
2: He plays with Isaiah Katoa, and Isaiah Katoa gets a lot of credit and deservedly so. But for me, Cody Nikorima is he's one that they need to prioritise re-signing. However,
0: George Williams
2: coming, so it's probably not desperation's sake to re-sign him. But speaking to their recruitment guy a little while ago,
0: 33.
2: Cody Nikorima, I'd be prioritising that. But Kurt Donoghue.
0: Yeah.
2: Oh, mate, you want to talk about the start of the year to where he is now?
0: Ray Stone. They got a team full of them.
2: They got a team full of assassins in that forward pack. They just want to kill you. Like, absolute killers. Yeah. And they get it right. Yeah. I'll tell you what, back into the season.
0: I hope they do.
2: We could very well see a Sharks-Dolphins grand final.
0: Oh, Finn's grand final. He's called it. He's called it.
2: Warriors, where are we at?
0: Titans. Well, I've got two. One's already been mentioned, Curtis Morin. He's been outstanding, and back in the side this week. He's gonna relish how they've been going. But Phil Sami, mate, he's just another one who's reinvigorated himself.
2: He has, and it's
0: he's leaving.
2: Oh, he's still young.
0: He's only three. He's 3 tries off Anthony Don's record, I think, for the most tries for the Titans. 2 or 3 tries.
2: He could get him.
0: He could do. He's been outstanding.
2: Yeah, he has been outstanding. Jalen DeGroote, throw him in there.
0: Yeah.
2: He's phenomenal every time he's come in and had a crack. They've got a few that have really stood up this year.
0: You got one for the Wires?
2: Well, one for the Wires. Stowell Smith, what we just got from... From our caller, that's a great call. But Jackson Ford jumped out of the ground at the start of this year.
0: Yeah,
2: went from being a relatively just a good front rower to being a superstar front rower, leading the Dally M's, leading the charge. Yeah. Calls for him to be picked for New South Wales.
0: Unlucky not to.
2: Oh yeah, unlucky. Mm. So I'm going to run with Jackson Ford for sure.
0: No, I like that one. Yeah, I got one from the Eels.
2: Yep.
0: And I heard from Titans fans Brian Kelly.
2: Yeah, he's been good.
0: He probably needed to be. He needed to get away from the Titans.
2: I say has change is as good as a holiday?
0: Yeah, well, it has been for Brian Kelly. He's been really good in a side that struggled. He's averaging over 160 run metres, setting up tries, scoring them. In a side that struggled, he's been a bit of a shining light down there, Brian Kelly. It's good too because he's a natural talent. He's a very good player.
2: Mate, we got some
0: good text.
2: This one. Rat, can I nominate the Sharks flat playing field for most underrated? Mate, you are kidding. I know you're just trying to get under my skin.
0: It's working.
2: Yeah. mate.
0: Cowboys. Sorry, go.
2: You got, no, the, mate, what do the Sharks need to do?
0: Oh,
2: they're beating everyone.
0: That's all you had to say.
2: Beating the Warriors in New Zealand. Canberra.
0: Premiership favourites, you've got to be. For the Cowboys, it was old school Glenn Morrison and Paul Bowman.
2: Oh, yeah.
0: Yeah, I love remember Glenn Morrison. He was
2: Paul
0: a
2: Paul Bowman. I played Origin with Paul Bowman. One of the great men.
0: Yeah.
2: Good man. And Glenn Morrison, former Tiger, then went up to the Cowboys.
0: Yeah. Michael Luck. Remember Michael Luck up there? He was another good one. Yeah.
2: Mm. All right, Panthers. Freddie Lussick for me.
0: Yeah, he's tough as nails.
2: Was never going to get the starting role ahead of... Kenny, but Kenny being injured this year, he's played 12 games. He's been really good out of dummy half. He's done a great job for him.
0: Done a very good job. What about this one for the Bunnies? Talis Duncan. He's another one now who's rated.
2: Yeah.
0: At the start of the year, he was...
2: He was a first grader.
0: Yeah, first grader probably just...
2: What about his Anzac Day game?
0: Mm.
2: 3 tries.
0: He had... was he in the centres that day? Because he played in the centres with Jacko and Latrell out. He had family in the Anzac too, in the service too, didn't he? Is that right?
2: Yeah, he's got three... I think his sister, his father, I think they're all servicemen, service people. Luca Moretti at the Eels, says Ross Eel. Yeah, we'll take that, absolutely. Dragons. Well, this guy... he came from the Warriors to the Dragons, made his debut at the start of the year, Setu 2. If there's one knock on him, it's his hands. Being an outside back, you need to have good hands. But if he can work on that, I can see him playing a lot of good football, moving forward.
0: Yeah, Drinkwater and Metcalf down there.
2: He'll be getting a few fights at him.
0: he'll be there.
2: Well, he's got Phil Sammy going down there too, so someone might be losing a wing spot.
0: Someone's going to miss out. You've got Bell Holmes potentially with Gutho still there and Moses. Yeah, they're building nicely down there.
2: Yeah.
0: This one for the Roosters, I love this one. Hugo Savala. Mate, he's been a revelation. Like, he's just been unreal since he started in the halves.
2: Oh, mate.
0: Got a massive boot. He's moved out of the centres and he's just got silky hands. He can handle playing out on the edge. He's just one of those natural footballers that can play anywhere, come off the bench. He's very underrated. Again, he's rated now.
2: Happily playing out of position.
0: Yeah, doesn't bother him. Doesn't bother him.
2: Just in the centres. Mate, playing in the centres like he's... Playing in the centres in first grade, like he's played there his whole life.
0: It's hard to do. Very hard to do.
2: It is. It's one of the most difficult positions on the field to defend.
0: Yeah.
2: Because if you make a mistake, they're scoring. Pretty much.
0: Yeah.
2: Defensively.
0: It's tough.
2: Yeah. So, good stuff. Tigers, Alex Twol.
0: Yep.
2: We're going Alex Twol for the Tigers.
0: I agree.
2: He's been there for a while and he's been, there was all the talk about he hadn't scored a try. He got his try a while back but what he's brought into his game now, his offload and the importance he has to that team. Big
0: second
2: fan
0: phase
2: of him.
0: Footy,
2: second phase. Yeah, he's offload. He's just brought an offload into his game, which is huge.
0: Sharkies, Will Kennedy.
2: Oh yeah,
0: he's a goer.
2: Yeah,
0: he doesn't get rated as much as a lot of other fullbacks in the game, but he's been as influential as anyone on that paddock for the Sharks.
2: Well, you can't not have him in that elite bracket now.
0: Yep.
2: His form is in that elite bracket, and I won't cop it any other way. Yeah. Any of you listeners, so I won't take
0: even
2: a break.
0: If it's flat track.
2: Send in your underrated players for your team.
0: I want yours after the break too. Who you played with?
2: Okay. Oh yeah. Okay. There's a few of those. All right. We're going to take a break and come back, and we'll get into some burning questions around the NRL.
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5: 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Sydney traffic.
6: Spring Farm, look out for a three-vehicle crash southbound on Camden Bypass. Hurstville emergency roadworks are ongoing after an earlier truck crash. King George's Road is closed northbound near Greenbank Street. KFC have just wrapped up a new Christmas in July daily deal. 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I'm Jack Oliver with the latest traffic on 2SM 1269.
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4: Tootsie in the Rat, back with you for Sports Day. Teague Wilton. That's from Axel. Underrated. Oh, yeah.
5: He's rated a gun. Have a count.
4: He's not underrated for me, I can tell you. I'm with you there. He's one player that he'd look good in any side. Runs a Zach great Hosking. Line. He's a big boy too.
5: Zach Hosking,
4: yes.
5: Goes well.
4: Oh, there was another one here.
5: Rat, I'm still confused. Did you put a pen through the Bulldogs last time?
4: No. They're the only team that can get in. I unpenned them, remember? Boys, Penrith, you can't go past Thomas Jenkins, please. Yeah,
5: Nelky.
4: From Axel, you're right.
5: Yeah.
4: You're right. Sorry, one that got away there.
5: Rat, did you?
4: He's been so good. He's just been rated so much for so long now.
5: Yeah, he scored 26 tries.
4: Yeah.
5: Did you ever play with Gavin Miller? And was he on Dancing with Scars?
4: No, I didn't play with Gavin Miller.
5: Play with Gav?
4: I'm not that old. No. Please. Good friend of the old boys, though.
5: Good friend of my old bands, actually. Yeah. They spent a lot of time playing against each other and coaching together in Goulburn.
4: Back in the day.
5: He's still in Goulburn, I think. Gav?
4: All right, we can get involved in the show. Get on the View Jobs open line. 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Or you can get us on the text line, 0457 736 736. It's great to have you with us. All for Incitec Pivot. When good enough isn't enough, Incitec Pivot helps cane growers get more from every kilogram of nitrogen. All right, so here we go. So we got Bo Firma for me, boys. Mm. Yeah, Braden, I like that. Gold Coast.
5: Do you have one?
4: One that I played with, and it came through here, Nathan Long.
5: Yeah. Yeah,
4: mate, the guy was an absolute animal. Absolute animal.
5: Yeah, I remember.
4: And, absolutely loved playing with him. One of the great men too. Rudd, did you ever play with Nathan Long? Toughest player I've ever seen, Hopper's Dirty Digit. Yeah, no, it's that's from Hopper's Dirty Digit. He was. He lives on the Goldie now. Lives down Tweed Way. He came to my 50th this year.
5: I met him there, yep. I remember that.
4: Good fella. who have you got? Who's your most underrated?
5: My most underrated? The easy one straight away is Sean Fenton for me.
4: Sean Fenton.
5: Benno.
4: Yeah, right.
5: Alan Tongue-like.
4: Oh, yeah.
5: Tongue, he was always underrated.
4: Who needs a big willy when you've got a great tongue?
5: Yep, that's correct. Josh Miller, Troy Thompson.
4: Josh Miller, thick, eh? Hey?
5: Yeah, he's a beast.
4: Tough.
5: He's a beast.
4: Tatted up, eh? Hey?
5: Yeah, covered in tattoos. Head to toe. Yeah. The nicest bloke you'll ever be.
4: Tattoos don't make you...
5: Your nose.
4: It's a bit
5: breathing
4: sore.
5: Better.
4: Yeah, I am breathing a little bit better. Mm. But tattoos are, they don't make you angry or anything. I mean,
5: they're
4: the only difference between a tattooed person and a non-tattooed person.
5: Tattoos.
4: There's a tattooed person doesn't care whether you got tattoos or not.
5: I got a tattoo.
4: You do. There you go. Rory and Tate. Nice. Good job. All right, let's get into our NRL burning questions. Oh, our crystal ball, Tom Dvojevic. Is he playing in the centres? Is playing in the centres a long-term solution? You had this to say on 100% footy.
6: I did hear what you said, and a lot of people say it. So, and for me, I'm just doing what the team wants me to do. Whatever Foz wants me to do, I'm happy to do. And if he wants me to play fullback, I still feel like I can go out there and influence a game of footy. And when I'm back playing, I don't, I'm not thinking about getting injured. I'm just thinking about going there playing footy. But whatever Foz and Manly and the club want me to do, I'm happy to do. Look, if that's moved to centre, then that's moved to centre. If that's moved to somewhere else, that's moved somewhere else. But for now, he wants me to play fullback, and I'm really happy just to get my body right and go after it.
4: I like that.
5: Yeah.
4: It's great attitude. That's a team man, right?
5: You wouldn't
4: there.
5: Expect any different.
4: No, you wouldn't. Mate, but do you
5: think... could honestly play him at lock and he would do it. He's not going to, but he would do it.
4: Well, you know what? If he played lock, Now that you mention it,
5: no,
4: he'd be very good at lock.
5: Exactly.
4: He wouldn't have to run too, like, you know. He just,
5: mate, what's the point? He's just going to make 50 tackles and be bucket.
4: Yeah,
5: that's what his brother does.
4: Yeah.
5: That's what the other one's there for.
4: Very good point.
5: He could play. I mean, it sounds like he's stayed fullback. Clayton Falalo back. Yeah, I'd play. I mean, they got a very good.
4: I'd play Falalo at fullback. Put him in the centres.
5: Put Terp. Well, you got Reuben Garrick and Tolu Kola.
4: Garrick's leaving.
5: No, I'm talking about this year, mate. We got a final series to make.
4: Oh, please, I've penned you. Don't you start. All right. And I love Foz. It's just injuries of cruel lumen. A couple of rough losses. Like, you know, getting beat by the Titans a couple of weeks ago, getting beat by teams that they probably should have beaten. It's just, you know,
5: they win two of those games.
4: You're right in the mix.
5: Yeah, Eels,
4: Dogs, Parramatta, Titans. Two of those games and they're flying.
5: Yeah.
4: This is a team that came up to Brisbane and put 50 on the Dolphins. What I mean? This is a team that can play.
5: Yeah.
4: Just have missed the jump a couple of times.
5: We touched on, before we move on, we did touch on the, at the start of the year, their problem was going to be a bit of depth, and it's been tested a little bit, especially around the middles. Didn't have a lot of depth, but yeah, they'll be right.
4: They will be.
5: Did the Tigers win another game in 2026?
4: I've got the Dragons, the Roosters, the Cowboys, the Panthers. I'm tipping them this week.
5: They got the Eels this week, don't they?
4: No, they got the Tigers.
5: The four games.
7: Yeah, Tigers, Eels.
4: Mm.
7: After this week.
5: Yeah.
4: I've tipped them against the Eels this week.
5: Have you?
4: Yep. I just think they'll get it right. I just think they'll, okay, boys. Adversity can do one of two things.
5: Yeah.
4: It can bond you and bring you together. Or it can just divide you and divide and conquer you. And I just feel like they might pull it together this week and just go, boys, enough's enough. You know?
5: They probably should have done that a lot earlier in this drought.
4: Yeah, of course they should have.
5: Well, I can't.
4: You can't see them doing it?
5: They might beat the Dragons. They won't beat Roosters, Cowboys or Panthers, though.
4: No. Well, they've got the Eels and then the Dragons. Eels,
5: Dragons. If they don't win the next 2 weeks, it's going to be a long month of footy at the end.
4: Ben Pomeroy was an underrated player, right? Yes, he was.
5: Yeah,
4: very, very underrated.
5: So strong.
4: Big boy.
5: Yeah.
4: Big boy. All right, we're going to take a break. Yeah, we've got our producers doing the little snappy break thing.
5: We missed half this.
4: Yeah, we have. There's a lot more to talk about.
5: I'll push it down.
4: All right, we'll push it down. All right, we're going to take a break, come back, and we'll wrap up the first hour. We're going to do a few of your texts, and then we'll be back after this.
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10: Spring Farm, we've got a three-vehicle crash on Camden Bypass near Liz Kernahan Drive. Multi-vehicle crash in Waterfall on the Princes Highway, slowing your run northbound just past Durangan Close. 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I'm Jack Oliver with the latest traffic on 2SM 1269.
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4: Crichton and Burton in the centres. To'o and Alamotti are your wingers. Are you seeing my logic?
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4: 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Murray, Lock. 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
4: Sports Day with Tootsie and the Rat. Call the view jobs open on 1300 01 11 70 to get involved in the show. That first tip got up?
5: Yes, yeah, it did. The Tiger Cheddar for the Wizard, Blake
4: Tiger
5: Jones.
4: Tiger Cheddar, I love a bit of cheddar.
5: Base 8, number one, yes.
4: Oh, it'll throw some cheddar into my account if it gets up, I can tell you that. 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
5: Luke Cavell.
4: Yes. Underrated, but his daughter isn't. No, she isn't. What do we got?
5: The one from Simon Wolford.
4: Oh, what
5: did he say? He said, tell Rat to get off the you-know-what, and he doesn't think the Tigers will win a game again for the rest of the year.
4: The germ. He was a bloody weapon. He was a competitor, I tell you.
5: He could play.
4: How much did his young bloke look like?
5: He's a dead ringer. I'm good mates with Germ. Well, he's junior, so we call him Simon Senior. Call him dad. He calls him senior.
4: Right.
5: Mate, exactly like him.
4: Mate, when he went down to Canberra, it was like it was a time warp.
5: You should talk to them both in the same room, mate. Should hear him arguing together. It's hilarious.
4: Good.
5: Great people.
4: That's the first hour wrapped up. Get your tickets for Titans versus Warriors this Saturday on the Gold Coast. Head to Ticketmaster to get your tickets now. You better get in there because it's almost sold out if you want to get there. It's going to be a great atmosphere. The Kiwis, they love coming down from the northern part of the Gold Coast and infiltrating. Got to get some Titan fans out there. So get your tickets. Ticketmaster. To get your tickets now. We're going to take a break, come back, and we'll rip into the second hour of Sports Day.
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0: 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We'll be back in a moment.
1: 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Sydney traffic.
2: Water 4, we got a multi-vehicle crash on the Princes Highway northbound just past Durangan Close, leaving delays in the ponds. We've got a two-car crash westbound on Schofields Road approaching Hambledon Road. 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I'm Jack Oliver with the latest traffic on 2SM 1269.
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0: evening, I'm Tassava Brown. The Commonwealth has settled a workplace lawsuit brought by former Liberal staffer Fiona Brown. The settlement brings to a close one of the final pieces of litigation arising from the Brittany Higgins case. The former Chief of Staff to the then Defence Industry Minister Linda Reynolds launched legal action against the Commonwealth last year, alleging it failed to protect her. The Reserve Bank Governor Michelle Bullock has put homeowners on notice. She's offered a clear signal yet that further interest rate rises remain firmly on the table. She warns inflation is at real risk of becoming entrenched and the RBA will increase the cash rate further if that's what it takes to bring prices back under control. The New South Wales government has moved to boost its international trade performance by offering programs to businesses wanting to expand internationally. Businesses wanting to move into the export market can access targeted support. Minister for Industry and Trade, Analak Chantibong, says there are two new programs.
1: The New South Wales Minns Labor government is supporting and strengthening our support for businesses across New South Wales to think about expanding into the international market. Exporting means that we're able to create more jobs, our companies can get more profits, and we build a stronger economy well into the future.
0: Origin Energy says almost 1 million customers have had their data hacked and more details are coming out about the timeline. Australia's largest electricity and gas retailers began contacting affected individuals to offer identity protection and cyber support. Origin first disclosed the threat of a data breach to customers and the market last week. The energy provider says it received a potential threat in early July. Moira Deeming has resigned from the Parliamentary Liberal Party. She says she will remain in Parliament as an independent MP. Ben Carroll will lead Victoria as Premier, also unveiling plans for a Royal Commission into the construction sector in the state. He won a chaotic leadership spill triggered by Jacinta Allen's resignation as Premier. Premier Carroll says he'll focus on delivering a fresh direction for the state.
2: I am honoured and humbled to have been elected unanimously by my colleagues to serve as the new Premier of Victoria. Yesterday, they asked me to put my hand up to lead our party, and I agreed. This was not an easy decision, but the stakes at this election are too high.
0: Two pedestrians have been left fighting for their lives after an 82-year-old driver crashed into them in Sydney's southwest. A man in his 60s and a woman in her 30s are in a critical condition after a car ploughed into them at Lakemba along the boulevard. The driver's been taken to hospital for mandatory testing as investigations continue. Some Australians may have unknowingly eaten horse meat sold as beef or lamb or consumed food contaminated with mouse fur or metal fragments, according to confidential government documents. The disclosures come from a major Four Corners investigation into Australia's food industry. Greens MP Abigail Boyd has used parliamentary powers to obtain thousands of internal records from the New South Wales Food Authority. A high-profile Melbourne businessman's been found guilty of sexually assaulting a 27-year-old personal assistant. The man cannot be named due to a suppression order preventing his identity from being released. In sport, Laurie Daly has quit as New South Wales Origin coach with health issues a driving factor. Daly has officially coached his final Origin game, so he won't be coaching New South Wales in 2027. Adam Dewey's been back on the training paddock after successful crisis talks. Attention now turns to the clash of the Eels this weekend, where he's expected to start at halfback. Dewey is set to partner Jerome Luai in the halves to tackle the Eels on Sunday. St Kilda's Darcy Wilson has agreed to a 2-year deal to stay put with the Saints after attracting plenty of private interest.
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0: To finance, oil is worth $81 a barrel. Gold's trading at $4,049 an ounce. One Aussie dollar is buying 69.8 US cents. 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
4: 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If you're in New Zealand, the text line is 8833. 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So that's Rat Jared S-E-N on Instagram and X. And you can definitely don't miss a minute of any of this action by subscribing to the podcast when you search Sports Day with Rat and Jared. 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Well, let's get into a few of these burning questions around the NRL. Nathan Cleary, what does he do? You seem a Panther for life.
5: I think so. I think he's, I can't see him playing for another NRL side, and it sort of doesn't sound like he was going, you know, prepared to go overseas or to rugby. I don't know. There's a bit of rugby talk. I see him as a Panther for life. I think he's just biding his time, and I can't see him go anywhere.
4: No, I can't. The only thing that makes me think he might is that Ivan's finishing up at the end of next year.
5: Mm.
4: And the fact that his dad's not there, he's stated publicly on many occasions how much he loves being coached by his dad.
5: Yeah.
4: The fact that Ivan's hanging up the clipboard, makes me wonder, will he sort of venture into other areas? But I'd be shocked. I really would be. And
5: I'd be interested to see it.
4: Oh, so would I. I mean, I'd be really interested to see it.
5: Yeah. Not boring if he stayed at Penrith, but...
4: Definitely not.
5: It'd be good for the game and for Penrith. But it'd be interesting to see him go somewhere else or try something a bit different. But he said he was going to make a decision the next couple of weeks, I suppose. He'll know all the numbers already, know what he's worth, and he's not going to get paid anything less than what he's worth. Everyone will pay him what he's worth.
4: Well, yeah. And I mean, some places might pay him more.
5: Yeah.
4: That's
5: that little 007 number, the step at PNG, enticing. Mary's Papua New Guinea.
4: Yeah. She's got, I think she has Papua New Guinea background.
5: Meet up with Jerome over there.
4: There's a lot of things that we can speculate on.
5: That's what everyone else does.
4: Well, we can just make stuff up. I reckon he's going to PNG.
5: Yeah.
4: Who are they?
5: They're having a meeting.
4: They're often wrong, but never in doubt. That's what they are. Rat, can you get Jai Apatire on for an interview? Yeah, it'd be good to get him on, actually. Mm. We do have a great connection with Jai. And, it'd be interesting to see where he's at the moment. And, you know, Pete Bedell was saying that he might have taken a backward step in a hunt for a title, given the fact that he joined Zuffa Boxing. But tell you what, he's a devastating puncher. It'd be good to hear from him, actually. It's a good shout, Jay. We'll try that. Cleary going to rugby was an opinion piece. There you go. When does AI technology take over the NRL sidelines instead of touch judges? Well, it should happen now. They can do it in tennis.
5: Poor touchies, mate. Did you give it to him on here?
4: But don't, like, honestly, when you think about it, like, they can put a laser on the line.
5: It's like the swimming line when they're going to beat the record and swimming line there. Like, can't they just do that for offsides?
4: Well, they can do all of that. They can. Well, you look at what they do in soccer for the offsides
5: same
4: for the
5: thing.
4: Goals.
5: Yeah.
4: I mean, why can't we have that? That VAR, they're having the Soccer World Cup, they put a kick up, put that line across the field, who's in front of that ball, what part, if any part of your body's in front of it, it's over. Well, we could do
5: I don't actually know why we don't do that. It's just blowing my mind now thinking about it.
4: Mm.
5: It's not a money thing, we've got lots of that.
4: Yeah, well, I mean, just putting a laser down the sideline so then the touch judges can just focus on forward passes.
5: Right, so how do we fix that? How do we fix forward passes?
4: Well, you know, I was watching the Sharks game with my brother. I had my family over on Sunday to watch the Sharks play Manly. And see the first try when Manly scored? I think Ruben Garrick went up and caught the ball and then sort of dropped it out of his hands and it fell down to his right.
5: Followed Cole and picked it up, yeah.
4: It was sort of basically a pass, but it wasn't because it hit the ground. Mm. Well, it was sort of a touch-and-go call.
5: Was it knocked back or did he pass it?
4: Well, I don't know. Well, they called it a knockback. They said it didn't go forward. But they can rule on that, but they can't rule on a forward pass.
5: Yeah.
4: So how is that any different?
5: It's not.
4: It's no different.
5: No.
4: It's no different at all. And the fact that, I mean, I'm glad they didn't, because if they were ruling on forward passes, they would have brought Teague Wilton's try back for sure. It was about a foot forward for the first try, but I'm okay with that.
5: For away teams, you can nearly just go off the crowd. Because when they say forwards, like when 20,000 people go forward,
4: you're right. It generally is.
5: Yeah.
4: I'm not sure that'd be a good one. You could train your crowd up pretty well.
5: Yeah.
4: Does Michael Checker become an NRL head coach in the next 2 years, and what team, if so?
5: Well, this is for you, to be honest.
4: I'm not sure if it happens in the next 2 years.
5: There's not really many clubs around looking for new coach. Like, I mean, someone gets sacked every year, I guess, don't they? But you think the Dragons have got Dean Young wrapped up now. Benji's probably not going anywhere at the Tigers.
6: No.
5: Who else is down
6: the
5: bottom? Like the Eels, Riles, maybe he's probably needs a big year. A pump.
6: Yeah, he'd probably
5: be the, is Serraldo one of the pump if they don't make the eight?
6: I think so.
5: Yeah.
6: I think maybe Serraldo. I think they've had their time now, Serraldo and Riles. Mm-hmm. I think if there were a couple of coaches under the pump after six rounds next year, if they're not going real well, it'd be them too.
5: Yeah. Yeah, there's probably not many others, really.
6: No. I think when you look at the other teams down the bottom, you got Josh Hannay, who's sort of starting to build his roster out. And moving in the right direction. I think he's fine. He'll be fine
5: Madge
6: for a couple of years. Yeah, I don't think they're going to get rid of Madge. I'm a big fan of Michael Checker, though. I think he'll be a good head coach.
5: Yeah.
6: He's a head coach. He's not an assistant. He's a head coach, but he has to learn what being a head coach is all about in rugby league. And, I think
5: there's plenty of raps on him, isn't there?
6: Mm.
5: Plenty of raps on him.
6: Yep. Yeah, absolutely.
5: This next question. Do you believe Benji Marshall will be a long-term solution to turning the Tigers around? And does Dewey last the entire contract? Well, I don't know. His new contract. He only signed this contract in March.
6: 4 months ago.
5: Yeah.
6: Don't laugh.
5: No, that one, Geordie.
7: Shambles.
5: Why do you hate the Tigers so much?
7: You started it.
5: Started what?
6: Mate, I'm caught in the middle of a Tigers
5: Are you teed off last night?
6: No, I'm thinking about their fans.
7: Quote, this is disgusting.
6: It is. I think it's a disgrace. Yeah. I think disgrace more than disgusting. Benji Marshall, I think they need stability there. And I think Benji is certainly the one.
5: Mm.
6: I do. I like the way he comes across in the media. He gives information without giving too much. He seems to me like he's a good head coach. I don't know what's going on around there. I mean, you think about over the last couple of years, they've had the board issues with Haji Bentelis, and they've ended at half the board. They've got the ownership divide between the Tigers group and Wes. There's a lot going on at that club behind the scenes that probably creates a noise, out front.
5: They're protesting, aren't they?
6: Yeah. Well, they need to just bring it together internally. Look, maybe what their CEO did last night, come out and said, look, we've dealt with it internally, that's all we're going to say. Maybe it's the right thing to do.
5: Yeah, potentially. I think I've got faith in Dewey. Yeah.
6: I want him to be there. I want him to be there because he's
5: their best player.
6: Yeah, he's an alpha. He can lead that team.
5: And if it's true about him leading the standards in the right direction, then he's who you want there.
6: Absolutely.
5: Yeah. Working with Benji to get the standards right, because that's what it's been. On the field, their standards are poor. Well, they started well. They've just, again, without getting too much into the on-field, it's been a shamble. A lot of injuries. It's been a bit of a shit show. I think Dewey's the right person to lead him out of it with Benji Marshall, but it's just getting the right troops around him. And I think he's got 6 weeks. To answer the question, I think he's got 6 weeks. We'll know in the next 6 weeks how he shows up, how hard he plays, how committed he is, which I think he will be. Whether he's going to be there long term.
6: Andy makes a good point here. 9 games, 3 Steedens per game, buy 27 computer chips, you tight asses.
5: But then what?
6: Yeah, well, you can monitor where the ball goes and.
5: What, on the spot?
6: Well, I mean, they're live. If there's a chip in them,
5: just buzzes when it goes forward.
6: I guess. Yeah, if you're forward out of the hands, I don't know. I'm not sure that's the answer, like a computer chip in the ball. What I do believe is the answer is just saying, we're going to judge on forward passes from the bunker.
5: Yeah.
6: Because you can see when it went to forward pass.
5: It's just common sense to go, we think that was a forward pass.
6: Yeah. And it was. So we're going to rule it. And it's not a try. But yeah, anyway.
5: That's probably the best way around.
6: Yeah, absolutely. And here's another one for you. Is Michael Maguire still at the Broncos at the start of 2028?
5: Yes.
6: Yes. Like it. I like it.
5: They've got too many good players to go that poorly again next year.
6: Yeah, I know. I mean, maybe they're just too much self-confidence.
5: Yeah.
6: Perhaps coming in this year and just realising, like, doesn't matter. I mean, you can have a great team, but you show up and you're not ready to play. You're going to get set.
5: Is that a reason for keeping Benny Hunt around? Like, you need players like that to pull the young fellas into line as such?
6: Maybe.
5: Yeah.
6: I don't see Benny Hunt as that person, though.
5: No, he's not. Well, I mean, I don't see it either.
6: Yeah.
5: That sort of bloke.
6: Dan Gagai, maybe.
5: Yeah. Yeah, for sure.
6: Gag's probably going after it a little bit more.
5: Who will be, you missed this one, who will be the Blues coach next year?
6: Oh, well, text came in before. Now, this is an opinion piece, I believe. I don't think it's fact. Trent Barrett will be, that's from Fitzy. Trent Barrett will be the New South Wales coach next year. You heard it here first, he said. What do you think?
5: I would have said Baz, yep.
6: Yeah, I like it. Mm. I like Baz.
5: I've only had a little bit to do with him in country camps, and he's a very passionate bloke who you want to play for.
6: One of the great humans.
5: Yeah, great human. Knows his footy. Mick Ennis is another one.
6: I'm not giving up on Joey.
5: I think Joey's look at the camera.
6: Joey, I'm saying it again. Gus said it. You'll regret it if you don't do it. In 20 years' time, you look back, and the opportunity will have passed you up. There's a year. We need, New South Wales need someone to fill in a year. Cause
5: do we know Ivan's going
6: to
5: do it?
6: Well, Ivan said he wants to, as if he's not going to get the job.
5: Yeah.
6: Joey, it's yours. It's yours for the taking. I just want to see it.
5: Give him the job, mate. It's not your job to give him.
6: No, it is. If Joey puts his head up and says, I want the job, give me the job.
5: He's starting to get real aggressive when he's on his show.
6: Come on, Joey. You can do it.
5: I'd love to see it.
6: Would New South Wales fans like to see that? Will you say yes?
5: 100%. Yeah, you would.
6: New South Wales fans, would you like to see Joey as your head coach?
5: Loz wanted to see it. He said he could do it.
6: Yeah. Mm-hmm. Yeah. I mean, there's no question he could do it. I mean, come on. All right, let's get into this.

0: day of the week with Rat and Toots.
1: Yes, there is. It is the best day of the week, Rat and Toots. I've just got to find the teams now because we've been busy talking about other stuff. But we are about to get through Teamless Tuesday for round 22. And the first game, the Cowboys up against the Roosters. This will be a good game of footy.
2: Good game of footy.
1: Sonny Lewis is going to take over from hooker with Reid Marnie. He's in concussion protocols. McKaylee comes into the front row with Griffin Neen suspended. He's been good from McKaylee too. Mm. Jono Bateman, your mate.
2: Johnny.
1: He returns from a hamstring injury as part of a six-man bench with Caden Lars. So he's going to play his first NRL game since round three. For the Roosters, Tommy Talau takes over from Tupou, who's hurt his shoulder. Savala comes in the centres for Billy Smith, who's been able to train due to illness. And new man on the bench is Reece Foley. Lindsay Collin remains sidelined due to concussion protocols, which...
2: It's been a while.
1: Been going on for quite some time, Lindsay Collins.
2: Pre-Origin three, wasn't it?
1: Yeah,
2: that's
1: all right.
2: That's a little bit scary. Hopefully, all is well there. Game two, Dragons v Dolphins Friday night, 6 o'clock at Wynn Stadium. For the Dragons, Coach Dean Young sticks with the same 13 that went down to the Titans. The only change in the 19-man squad is Moses Sooley is back to the bench in place of Emre Gula. And for the Dolphins, Jack Bostock returns to centre, sees Selwyn Cobbo go back to the wing for Nafahu to make way. Isaiah Katoa is listed among the reserves, jersey number 22 after three games out. They're also boosted by the return of Jake Averillo and Ray Stone. A couple of big ins. I don't think Izzy Katoa will risk it this week against the Dragons, with all due respect.
1: Oh, right, eh? Well, bag the Dragons.
2: Mate, bag them. It's running last, mate.
1: They're about to get their first wooden spoon. They are. All right, Storm versus Bulldogs Friday night. Well, the Bulldogs really need to win this one to stay, to give themselves any hope. Harry Grant is out, so sees Trent Talau take over at hooker. Hayden Watson joins the bench on debut. Manea Watare comes into the centres for Jack Howarth, who suffered a shoulder injury at training. And Sean Bloor and Joe Chan have been added to the six-man bench. For the Dogs, Friday gives the same starting 13 that was so impressive against the Warriors. He's kept them. Kurt Mann's on the bench after missing two games due to a facial injury. And Jones also joins the bench.
2: Mm. This one, with Titans-Warriors, Saturday, 3 o'clock. Here at Seabus Stadium.
1: I've got a sneaky feeling that the Titans might get this one.
2: This is going to be a good game. I'm excited for this. A big in for the time. Well, I had two big ins. AJ Brimson returns from concussion. He's got a bit of Herbie Farmworth about him, where he skips around and breaks tackles and offloads and creates a bit of second phase footy, and makes Jalen DeGroot, who we mentioned earlier, very unlucky, makes way. Kurt Morin as well is back from a leg injury, so Siali Fiamani drops out. For the Warriors, Chance Ngukluckstar steps into fullback for Tane Tuipiki, who suffered a foot injury last week. Eddie Tuivaa is has been added to the six-man bench. That's going to be a cracking game up there at Seabus on Saturday afternoon. Hopefully the weather... it's meant to rain. Hopefully it clears up over the weekend. We're get a fast game of footy.
1: All right. Panthers taking on the Raiders at Mudgee.
2: Miracle of Mudgee.
1: Miracle of Mudgee. Glen Willow Oval. There's a couple of changes to this Panthers side. Well, fullback Dylan Edwards, he's out. Still sidelined due to his shoulder injury. Jackson Edgar gets another number one jersey still. But Jack Cogger takes over at 5'8 from Blaise Tungy, who drops to the reserves, and the only change to the 19-man squad that down the heels. That's an interesting change.
2: Very interesting one, dropping Talangi.
1: Yeah, well, they're only playing the Raiders. Owen Paddy is back from suspension to start at hooker. Yeah. So Tommy Starling goes back to the bench. Jaden Brayley drops out. Adam Moriata has been named to start in the second row after a late inclusion in the starting team last week for Noel Martin. Quad, who on the bench, Jarrity takes the place of Vina Pudikasi.
2: Noel Martin did not play last week, did he, Rat?
1: No, he didn't. He was in my side. Is he in the side this week? Because I got him again. No, he's not. Bro,
2: did you just read what you said?
1: Yeah, I did. Yeah, I did.
2: Broncos night, Saturday, 7:30 at Suncorp. Couple of big ones here. Dean Mariner dropped into the centres for Grant Anderson, comes onto the wing for Gamet Shibasaki, who's been dropped. That's twice, I think, this year he's been dropped.
1: Yep.
2: Might be looking for the future, I guess. He's going to Perth.
1: Yep.
2: Preston Rickey, he's had surgery in his syndesmosis injury from last week. Var Simu takes over in the front row. Jaden Hunt.

0: For the Knights, huge boost. Caelan Ponga returns from that quad injury from last week. Dane Gagai also returns from his calf injury. Fletcher Hunt slides to the bench. Dylan Brown's out for the year, so Sandon Smith slides to halfback. Fletcher Sharp's the new 5'8". Jermaine McEwen returns from the hamstring injury to fill the hole left by Dylan Lucas after that horrible injury last week. Lachlan Crouch has been added to the bench as well. So, yeah.
1: Big loss for the Knights, Dylan Brown. But when you've got, I don't want to sound this disrespectful to Dylan Brown, but when you like Fletcher Sharp and Sandon Smith going in there, like they won some games of footy at the start of the year and they were really good. That Dylan Lucas loss it's a big loss.
0: It's a big one for that left edge with Kalen.
1: Yeah.
0: Combination with Kalen down on the left edge.
1: Yeah.
0: There. Mm. Yeah. I think they've got enough there to play finals football.
1: But they do win a couple of games. So.
0: Yeah, I think they will. You just got to. Yeah, you just wish you had all your big dogs on deck, full tilt for the finals.
1: Paddy from Petersburgh, he says, "Hey, g'day, fellas, love the show. Yep, Joey to coach, and I reckon one assistant should be Josh Jackson because I think he'd make a great future Origin coach. Thanks, up the Dogs and the Winnie Magpies."
0: Jacko, he coaches the New South Wales 19s, doing a really good job there. I think him and Josh Reynolds and Trent Hodkinson all have a bit of work to do, going on around there, so... Good crew, good old Origin crew.
1: Yep. All right, Sharks vs Rabbitohs at Ocean Protect Stadium, 2 p.m. on a Sunday. Geez, dry track. This could be a high-scoring game.
0: Dry,
1: it'd be
0: flat,
1: a good game.
0: Dry and flat.
1: Prop Tommy Hazelton returned from back injury that sidelined him last week, and Adam Blake starts in the front row. So Jesse Colquhoun and Oregon Fusa revert to the bench. Bench Tully Hoepa Puru will miss the game due to concussion after 2 games in New South Wales Cup following a knee injury. Braden Ueli is listed among the reserves as he chases a first NRL appearance since round 4. Tukuhau Tapuha makes his way from the 19 that took down Manly last week. For the Rabbitohs, Brandon Smith has been named to play despite battling a calf injury against the Storm last week. Tyler Duncan's been listed among the reserves as he looks to return from his hammy injury. Sean Kepi set to return from a thumb injury via the bench. John Riddell moves to prop, and Kieran Klamatangi to second row in a straight swap while Lachie Hubner starts at lock and Bronson Garlick drops out. They need some players back, so they need to keep winning games of footy.
0: Yeah, they done well to get away with that one last week at Melbourne. That was a big win for them. Last game of the round, this is going to be a cracker. Sunday afternoon at CommBank Stadium, Battle of the West, Tigers v Eels. There's already a bit going on. Obviously, Jerome Luai is going to this club next year, but after a tumultuous week, Adam Dewey's been named to return at halfback. Javon Andrews dropped. Was to the reserves. Hamasai Makassini back in the centres. Taruba back to the wing. Sione Fainu has been named to start in the back row after coming off the bench last week. Charlie Murray, Tristan Hope, Tony Suka are the new faces on the bench. Ethan Roberts and Bunty Afoa make way for the Tigers. And for the Eels, a big in. Junior Palo named to return from a knee injury via the bench. His last game is in round 11. The loss of Luca Moretti. Concussion brings Tuolangi back into the side. So... yeah, big game. I know you're up and about the Tigers, mate. You're pretty keen on them.
1: Well, I just... it'll be a good indicator of who they are as a group.
0: Yeah.
1: You know what I mean? Like, they might win it, but they can't put in a performance like they put in last week.
0: If they're ever going to give something.
1: Yeah. Like, it's like, all right, back's against the wall. No one gives us hope. Let's get out there and show the rugby league world what we're about. And I'm sure Benji will have that conversation with them, and I hope they do get it right, because I don't want to be talking about them next week about how bad they've been. Anyway, all right, we're going to take a break, and we're going to come back, and, well, I'll tell you what, there's been plenty going on in the signing world, and we'll be talking about that.
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3: 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Sydney traffic.
4: Minchinbury, we got a breakdown on Walgrove Road northbound approaching the Great Western Highway in Lane 1. Waterfall multi-vehicle crash has been cleared, leaving delays on the Princes Highway just past Durangan Close. 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I'm Jack Oliver with the latest traffic on 2SM 1269.
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12: Let's get around the grounds for Intertek Pivot. When good enough isn't enough, Intertek Pivot helps kangaroos get more from every kilogram of nitrogen. Well, the Perth Bears confirm signing of Panthers half. Well, he's going to make the move to Australia's West Coast, and that is Jack Cole on a 3-year deal. What do you make of this, Toots?
13: Good signing. Look, they're adding depth to the squad. I think, well, Morgan Smithy's heading over there as well from the Raiders by the looks of it, and Junior Paolo as well. He's a big one.
12: He's 23-year-old. He's played 18 games for the Panthers. He's proven he's got what it takes at the NRL level. Does this tell you that Nathan Cleary's not going anywhere?
13: Not really.
12: No?
13: Like, I don't think he's their backer. He wouldn't be... if the Panthers lose Nathan Cleary, they're going for someone that was pretty big, aren't they? I mean,
12: yeah, but if you've got a young up-and-coming half and you think he could... Like, Nathan Cleary, what's he, 29? Well, he's probably got another five years left in him.
13: Yeah.
12: You're not letting him go if he's thinking of leaving. Like, I mean, you don't want to have to go and spend, you know, $1.5 million if you don't have to and if you can develop one. That speaks volumes to me.
13: There you go. Yeah, I never thought of it like that.
12: Yeah.
13: That's why you're a...
12: Well, I mean, I don't know. He said he's staying to sign with Perth and be part of an historic inaugural squad, Cole said in a Bears statement. I will say it is being a part of something new. It's exciting.
13: Cool. Yeah.
12: The one challenge is it's a tough road. Like, it's exciting.
13: You were the inaugural Titans.
12: Yeah.
13: How'd you go year one?
12: We're in finals contention with a few rounds to go.
13: Yeah.
12: Year two, we're in finals contention with a year to go, with a game to go. We went no good. Year three, we played finals. Year four, we made it to the prelim final.
13: Mm.
12: So
13: pretty good start.
12: It was. It was a really good start. And then the wheels fell off. I think a few people...
13: left.
12: Well, I mean, I didn't want to say that, but, you know, there was a few of us retired. They just didn't really future-proof the business very well. They didn't sign players to take over from, you know, myself and Preston and Princey and, you know,
13: Bailey and
12: Bales here. And there were some big names to replace. Like, Bull Bailey's not easy to replace.
13: No.
12: Anthony Lefranchi's not easy to replace. Scott Prince isn't easy to replace.
13: Yeah.
12: So it became tough, and it was sad to see, really. I mean, 2010, they were, you know, a game away from a grand final. 2011, they were horrible wooden spooners and, like, not even close.
13: Big turnaround.
12: Yeah.
13: Big turnaround.
12: Yeah.
8: You came 12th in 2007 out of 16.
12: Yeah.
8: You reckon the Bears do better than that, worse?
13: I can't see them.
12: They've got a few good players.
13: They'll get the wooden spoon.
12: Yeah, you reckon they'll get the spoon?
13: I think so, yeah.
12: That's a good call.
13: Well, who is it?
12: That was our goal. Like in that first year, was to compete. And I mean, we had, like, Hoss Cartwright was our coach, and Billy Johnson was our trainer, and we really weren't a very well put together team in terms of, like, heaps of stars. There was a few players with profiles that came in, but we were a bit of a ragtag bunch. But one thing that Cardi said, he goes, "Mate, we're not going to be the best team, but we can be the fittest."
13: Mm.
12: And, mate, I'll
13: that
12: tell you.
13: That would have been good to hear.
12: Oh, mate. Billy Johnson, holy heck. I've the hardest year of my life. Like, I literally thought I was going to die every time I went to training.
13: Nice and humid up here that time of year as well.
12: Yeah, it was rough.
8: Looking at stats in that year one, you were 31. You were my age. You scored 10 tries, leading try scorer, top point scorer, 82 points for the year, 19 appearances.
12: Yeah,
8: it's pretty impressive, mate.
12: Yeah, thank you for that. Thanks, mate. Have you any more? You want any more raps?
13: Rat facts?
8: I went downhill from there.
12: All right. Yeah. So good signing. All right. Okay. Let's look at the Perth Bears tracker. Every player signing so far. Current best squad: Mason Barber in the one jersey. Sean Russell on the wing. Gemmett Shibasaki, Harry Newman from Leeds in the centres with Nick Meaney on the wing. Tyron Wishart as in the sixth jersey, Toby Sexton in the seven, Liam Henry, Tyson Smoothie, Ledski from the Leeds Rhinos in the front row, back row Scott Sorensen, Sifa Talakai, Josh Curran in the lock position, and Appy Tweedle from the Parramatta Eels, Maverick Guy from West Tigers, James McDonald from Leeds Rhinos, and Isaac Fasulmala-Aoi from the Perth Jets. They've got Luluai from the West Tigers and Chris Viella from Cronulla Sharks going over as on the 18 and 19. That's a pretty handy side. I can't see that side getting a wooden spoon.
13: Well, you chuck Junior Paolo in at 10 and Morgan Smithies in at 13.
12: Mm.
13: It's a good forward pack, and they've got some experienced outside backs. I mean, their spine to 1679 is probably, doesn't set fear up. Yeah, mate, no. The people we've touched on the whole time, the people they're signing are coming from clubs with a winning culture, your Panthers, your Broncos, your Nick Meaney's, your Wisharts, you know, the Storm, Liam Henry from Panthers, Sorensen from Panthers. They're signing winning culture players, which is what you need. I just don't think they're not going to have the punch to go with sides for
12: there's going to be 18 teams next year? Yeah, 18 teams. I'm tipping they finish 15th.
13: Who you got finishing below them next year?
12: Well, I don't know yet. I'm just saying they're going to finish 15th. So don't put that on me. I'm not pulling the pen.
13: I'm just trying to think of next year's wooden spoon.
12: I'm not pulling the pen out. I don't think it'll be the Dragons.
13: You're penning
12: I'm not penning anyone for next year. Far out.
13: I didn't get it right.
12: and if I put them down there, I'm penning them. So I'm just saying I'm not giving him. No, sorry. I'm giving him 16th.
13: 16, so two sides below them.
12: There's going to be two sides below them. And to be honest, it could be Parramatta. Parramatta could be one of them.
13: Yeah.
12: Like
13: Had them up. We had them 9 and 10.
12: I know. I'm disappointed in them.
13: Yeah, they've been a bit of a letdown.
12: I thought they were going to be...
13: A lot of injuries, but yeah.
12: Yeah.
13: Disappointing.
12: Mm.
13: Oh, so you penned them straight away.
12: Yeah, Parramatta. Parramatta. I'll finish ahead of Parramatta. There you go. Rat, you're amazing. Can I get a hat? No. You got to work harder than that.
13: Yeah.
12: Rumour is Nathan Brown is close to signing for the Bears, Rat. Yeah, he'd be another good signing.
13: Yeah.
12: He'd be go right. They need those hard workers. He's certainly one of those. Well, Commonwealth Games, we've won more medals. Bruce McAvaney called it the race of a lifetime during the Seven Network broadcast, and that was Rose
13: Davies.
12: Rose Davies. She sat back for much of the women's 10,000, but timed her move to perfection, waiting till less than a kilometre remained before galloping ahead of Kenya's Doina Wanda. You got to understand, like, our long distance runners, I mean, they're running against the Kenyans.
13: Yeah, who can run.
12: Yeah, they can.
13: 10Ks in 31, I think it was about 31.39 or something.
12: Crazy. It is
13: absolutely humming.
12: Have you seen, I watched this documentary on these running camps that have in Kenya and in Africa, it's where those Kipchoge and these guys that go and train. It's just like insane how hard they run. I read this piece on distance running from, he used to be the mayor of the Gold Coast. What was his name? Can't think of it.
8: Ron Clark. Did you know that? I'm a GC local, mate.
12: He was a distance runner, and he wrote this article about science sort of ruining our distance athletes. You know, everyone's so big on load and all that sort of stuff. He reckons that they'd go to training every week and there'd be a group of, you know, I don't know, 20 or 30 of them, and they just start running and they do these intervals, and it was just hold on and hold on just for life. Yeah, and just going hard and, you know, doing 5K time trials and 10K time trials, and it was just full gas. And at that time, they had, I think he was saying something along the lines of, and correct me if I'm right here, I'm not sure if I'm right or wrong, but I think 13 minutes might be like a holy grail for a 5K. If you can break 13 minutes, maybe. I don't know. But he said at that time, Australia had like 6 runners who could break 13 minutes. And, you know, in the current day, like, we had one runner who could break 30 minutes, but it was all about science and this and that. And, you know, sometimes, you know, you just got to go, right, we're just going to train harder.
13: You've got to keep running.
12: Yeah, you've got to run harder. You've got to train harder.
13: I'm still a forest.
12: Well, that was certainly that was certainly Billy Johnson's rhetoric. You know, it was like, I'm like, you know, what are we doing here, Billy? Like, it was so hard. And I'd come from rugby where it was all science and load, and you had to feel out how you felt every day.
13: Yeah,
12: and it's
13: like,
12: you know,
13: you have enough sleep.
12: 7 out of 10, yeah. 7 out of 10, how are you feeling? Oh, there was none of that. It was just like full gas, no breaks, every day, in the gym, on the field. And there wasn't a session where there weren't blokes spewing. And I mean, in the gym and on the field. And you go for a ball work session and be like, yes, it's just ball work. And then Cardio go, oh, yeah, well, you got 15 minutes with Bill. And you think, 15 minutes.
13: Not that much.
12: It's not that much.
13: It's a lot.
12: It can be a lot of pain in 15 minutes. And the reality is, I mean, the stats didn't lie. And that's what Ron Clark was saying, is I just think science has gotten in the way of what real hard work is. And science has its place. There's no question about it. But the hard work, there's no substitute for it.
13: Yeah, Sticky's a bit like down there at the moment, like the last couple of years. Because I was big on, because I went through the middle part of my career, it was like about running 1200s and 800s. We'd have 10 800s, then we'd have 5 1Ks, 10 800s, you know, 12 400s and all that. And now it's like up 10, back 10, 20 on, 20 off, all these short, sharp stuff. I'm like, I was made for that. And I'm over here slaving away running 1.2s all the time.
12: Just
13: absolute bone on bone in my knees.
12: Yeah.
13: But now, like, Sticky, like, you've got to go, like, the load management, you can see him just sitting there going, oh, this science stuff. Like, I just want to make him run hundreds or run 1.2Ks. But they just don't let him do it anymore because of the science around it.
12: Yeah, well Bruce, Shane from Budrum says, I actually can't comprehend 10Ks in 30 minutes. These athletes are unbelievable. I drive the Bruce Highway most days, and 10Ks in 30 minutes would be great. Don't worry, the M1 here is not too different when you're going to Brizzy. Sir Alderman Bruce, well, no, it wasn't him. But yeah, that is the late great Ron Clark. He was a great mayor for the Gold Coast, and he was a Olympic athlete, if I remember correctly.
13: What do you reckon you could belt 10Ks out in now?
12: Right now?
13: Or 1K? 10Ks? No,
12: 10K, I'm not getting in under an hour.
13: Nah, 1K?
12: 1K?
13: Not right now because
12: my knee's screwed.
13: Tell them what happened.
12: Oh, I was playing ping pong. And my knee's been screwed since I retired. Actually, no, since I did that silly summit show, I had to go up the mountains. I heard it in that, and I was meant to get it fixed. I didn't get it fixed, but when I walk in a straight line, I'm fine. I can play golf.
13: After a few Jack Daniels.
12: This is the thing. If I go to a wedding and my wife says, come and have a dance, the next day I'm hobbling like a 70-year-old, right? So like, then after golf on Thursday, a friend of mine, he's up from Sydney, and he bought a new house and he had a ping pong table delivered. So all the boys went back there and had a ping pong championship. And you know what it's like when you're standing behind a ping pong table, you're just moving side to side. And I've just pinched the cartilage and I am dead set hobbling at the moment.
13: How do you hit him ping pong?
12: I've hit them better.
13: Are you lefty?
12: No, I'm right-handed. No, I'm
13: right-handed.
12: Right-handed. Yeah. Anyway, well done to Rose Davies. Run of a lifetime in the 10,000 metres. So congratulations. Fantastic. All right, we're going to take a break and come back. And we're going to get into, there's some exciting news around a young Aussie over in the US.
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10: 2SM, Sydney traffic.
14: Strathfield, we've got a breakdown westbound in lane 1 on the M4. The M4 is running up to speed, though. It's taking 20 minutes from Church Street to Mulgoa Road. It was very busy earlier. Aldi prices just got Aldia across the sausage range. Snag yourself quality for less, like thin sausages, 500 grams, just $3.79. Aldi, good different. I'm Jack Oliver with the latest traffic on 2SM 1269.
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12: 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What's that? Ron Clark put some biscuits out in the 70s. They were Moorish. I'm sure that means ping pong. You're unbelievable, right? Your spouse should be...
13: supposed to be a jewel,
12: supposed to be a jewel. I just can't move side to side. I can't move laterally. I'm straight line, good as gold. Can't move side to side. So I could... No, actually, I couldn't. I was going to say I could probably run 5K, but no, I'd be screwed.
13: No good.
12: I've just got like a little bit of cartilage. It's a torn cartilage. Yeah. I had a scan after that summit show, and the doctor's like, I've got to nip that away. And
13: how long ago was that?
12: Oh, it's like 5 years ago. It flares up.
13: Floating around.
12: It just gets caught.
13: A little clean out, mate.
12: Yeah, a little clean out. There's nothing major, but it's just...
13: Hayman Island will help.
12: Painful. Yeah, Hayman Island. Hayman feed, will help. Feed up. Yeah, be good. I'm just booking my dining experiences while I'm there. Yeah. Just had to book the transfer over there. Oh, Jesus.
13: Oh, you had
12: good.
13: To pay, did you?
12: Well, I mean, it's not all for free, Toots, you know. But I'm looking forward to getting up there. And I mean, it's not going to be the warmest. And we're probably not going to spend a lot of time in the pool, but there's some beautiful restaurants. They've got a Dom Perignon experience one night that we're there, so we might go and taste some of the... My wife loves French champagne, so we'll get into that.
13: Are you going to listen to the show while...
12: Oh, absolutely.
13: Away?
12: I'll be texting and heckling. Yeah. Don't worry about that. All right, what have we got here? The Chicago Bears. They're hosting a tryout with Australia's tallest ever rugby pro. I thought Paul McNicholas was the tallest ever. I thought he was 6'11", but he might not have been. Anyway, Bentikura is over there plying his trade, trying to get a start in the NFL, and the 6'9" athlete who projects as an offensive tackle in the NFL. So what that means is, as an offensive tackle, you'll stand on the end of the line of scrimmage, and your job is to stop, the left tackle and the right tackle. They'll stop the rushers trying to get to the quarterback, which are big, scary guys like Miles Garrett.
13: He's stopping both trying to get to your quarterback.
12: Yeah. It is a critical position. And if you can pull it off, you get paid a bucket load of money to do it. And that is what Jordan Mailata did.
13: I was going to say, was that what he plays, Jordan Mailata, that position?
12: Yeah, he plays left tackle, which is probably the most important position because you're coming from the blind side of the quarterback. So, yeah, look, I hope he goes well and I hope he gets an opportunity. But the good thing is, as a part of this international player program, he can get picked up by the club and sort of not be a part of their roster for 3 years, but he can be a part of their roster, if that makes sense. They get a 53-man roster and they've got a practice squad, but they can pick up players in this international player program where they can sit in and learn for up to 3 years. And then if they tick all the boxes, they have to sign them and chuck them in. But make a little bit of money while they're learning and then have the opportunity to potentially play in the NFL down the track, which is pretty cool.
13: That's the dream, yeah.
12: Yeah, yeah. So big opportunity for him. Yeah. Jordan Mailata went from, never taking a snap of football to being one of the premier tackles in the game now and making his contract is worth $66 million. He just signed a three-year $66 million extension. That's U.S., so it's basically $100 million. What about that for a life-changing moment? He was managed by a guy named Chris Orr from Pacific Sports Management here, and he was at South at the time. Madge McGuire said, "Mate, you're too big.
13: Too big.
12: You're too big. You probably can't keep up with the game." I think he's 6'7", 145 kilos now, Jordan Mailata. Mm. But he moves like a little bloody jackrabbit. and he has to, because when you've got guys like Nick Bosa and these guys, Joey Bosa, coming off the edge, and these guys can hit, spin, they can do it all. Like, you've got to be a big man, you've got to be able to, big wingspan, and you've got to be able to move, and you're protecting the most important person that, the quarterbacks. You talk about a team or a game where there's a player. I don't think there's a sport in the world where one player is so important to your team's success.
13: Than a quarterback.
12: A quarterback.
8: Team, like every staff member, membership, your whole franchise is based on one human.
12: That's right.
8: It's wild.
12: Yeah, it is. It is quite crazy. So, that if you're protecting him, you've got a big job. And generally, like, the quarterbacks are on hundreds of millions. And when Christmas will come around, they'll have a Christmas party or whatever. And, like, the quarterbacks quite often, they'll buy their whole offensive line a car each. Where? Or they'll buy them all like Rolexes. Or if they have a big year, they'll look after certain players and stuff. So, yeah, pretty cool.
13: Yeah, that's a dream, isn't it? That's a dream. Imagine getting thrown out there for just one game. Imagine the washing machine you'd be in.
12: Oh, mate. You always wonder, could you survive it? No. Like one game.
13: I wouldn't even survive a game in NRL now.
12: You just would, mate, they just come from all angles. Yeah. You've got a helmet on, so you can only see, like,
13: what's
12: so you've
13: got
12: blinkers on. Oh, mate, you get killed. But look, let's hope that Bentikura does well, because it is great seeing our Aussies over there. I know Mitch Wish. He's playing for the Buffalo Bills now as a punter. We've got a few punters over there. So let's hope Bentikura goes well and we can see him playing in the NFL. All right, we're going to take a break, come back. We'll wrap up the show.
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12: Right and Toots, back with you for Sports Day. Got a bit of a croaky voice.
13: You're reading that bar menu out.
12: Yeah, I was. Expensive drinks. Or just mate, on the bar menu at Aqua. I can't believe I've got to pay for a margarita. You know what, though?
13: You'll pay it.
12: I'll pay it.
13: Over. What about how much we whinge about all these little prices and that? Like $22 for a beer at the airport. Yeah, yeah, 3 beers, please.
12: I don't even look at prices when I'm on holidays. I can understand why they call you Rat. Thanks, Ratty Andy. Was the cartilage the reason you were beaten in a foot race by a one-armed woman rat on the summit? No.
13: What happened there?
12: It wasn't. I was just being a nice guy. That's what I was doing. It was right at the end of the show. There's one more bag drop and I just let her come with me. I mean, I could have won it by 30 metres. I was nice. And then she stung me and stung Simone.
13: Mm.
12: Well, it didn't really sting me. She stung Simone, which was probably the more heartbreaking thing for her. All right. What a hard-hitting, crackling call from Craig from Paris Thief from Dubbo. Yeah, it was, wasn't it?
13: It was. Rad, how good are the Gold Coast going to go? Going surely next year, you think we could be going for a top 8 spot? Reckon?
12: This time next year?
13: Yeah. Pushing. Yeah. Geordie's nodding his head over there.
12: Yeah,
28: have to be next year.
12: Well, I mean, they've shown to me in the last sort of 6 to 8 weeks that, you know, they've worked out the systems that Josh wanted to play with. I mean, they've had some disappointing performances, there's no question, but they've had some absolute belters too. They've just got to get their good and their bad a bit closer together.
13: Yeah, agree.
12: I mean, if they can get their bad up a little bit, I reckon they'll win more games than they lose.
13: Yep. This is from Fitzy. Toots Thick was also the one who went to Pommyland, found some beauties when he wasn't done wasn't the done thing. He's a great rugby league mind as well.
12: Yeah, he has. He has, without a doubt. I mean, he went after it, knowing that pretty similar climate.
13: Yeah, would it help?
12: Yeah. They're comfortable with it. We're going to run.
13: Who we got tomorrow?
12: Well, on Wednesday on the show, Scott Sattler joins the show and our full preview heading into round 22 of the NRL. Scotty,
13: we might get
12: Sattler, the rib rattler, old hairy knuckles.
13: We might get him to spin the wheel for us.
12: Oh, yeah, beautiful. Great stuff. All right, we'll see you tomorrow. Help.

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0: Good evening, I'm Tasava Brown. Prime Minister Anthony Albanese has discussed the feasibility of re-establishing Australia's oil refinery industry in WA. He's throwing $4 million at a study to revive the industry amid global uncertainty. Mr. Albanese says Australia's future is key.
1: We have halved the cut in the fuel excise. We are also have looked at other ways in which we can provide cost of living relief. That has included the tax cuts that came in on July 1, the wage increases, as well as the additional other measures that we've had on cost of living.
0: Pauline Hanson has updated her parliamentary register of interests after her whirlwind trip to Europe, spotted with Gina Rinehart. The billionaire paid for her flights between London, Rome and Sicily and gifted her an invitation to attend a Dolce & Gabbana fashion parade. The One Nation leader says she'd personally covered the cost of her accommodation, meals and daily expenses. The Reserve Bank Governor Michelle Bullock warns the cost of living squeeze remains front and centre, stressing the fight against inflation is far from over. She's reaffirmed the RBA is prepared to take whatever action is necessary to deliver low, stable inflation. Households are now facing a possible fourth interest rate hike this year as the board meets next month. Ben Carroll is Victoria's new Premier. A Labor caucus meeting seen a surprise nomination after Jacinta Allen stepped down from the state's top job. The opposition leader, Angus Taylor, has reacted to the resignation and says the leadership turmoil in the Victorian Labor Party reveals there's a need for a change of government in the state. The federal court has ordered Harvey Norman to pay $35 million in penalties and Latitude Finance $20 million. The two companies were found to have engaged in misleading conduct related to a nationwide advertising campaign. Harvey Norman says the company did not intend to engage in false, misleading or deceptive conduct, but apologises. Two pedestrians are fighting for their lives after an 82-year-old driver crashed into them in Sydney's southwest. A man in his 60s and a woman in her 30s are in a critical condition after the car ploughed into them at Lakemba along the boulevard. The driver's been taken to hospital for mandatory testing. House prices have continued to soften in Australia. It comes off the back of tax changes in the budget, with the price trend expected to continue. AMP Deputy Chief Economist Diana Musina says a number of factors are at play.
2: We have been expecting the property market to soften with the rate rises this year, and the budget, I guess, throws another double whammy to the property market, leading to more concern and lower investor demand. The daily home price data is still suggesting a very slight fall into the month of July for home prices.
0: King Charles's most trusted advisor is preparing to leave his post at the Royal Palace. It follows 2 decades of serving the monarchy. And a massive 7.1 magnitude earthquake has hit Japan. To sport, Laurie Daly has quit New South Wales after suffering a health scare. The coach has told those close to him that he will not continue in his role as New South Wales boss in 2027 after leading his side to victory in the State of Origin earlier this month. Adam Dewey is set to line up at halfback for the West Tigers in their clash with the Eels this weekend. He opted to withdraw from last week's match against the Raiders but has been back at training today after successful peace talks in the latest drama to hit the embattled club. The Canberra Raiders have put forward a lucrative long-term offer to secure Hudson Young, tabling a 3-year extension. It'd keep him at the club through to the end of 2030. Molly O'Callaghan has been dethroned as Commonwealth Games 100-metre freestyle champion by Aussie Mick Harris. The Aussies in the pool have stunned once again in Glasgow. To finance, oil is worth $81 a barrel. Gold is trading at $4,049 an ounce. And one Australian dollar is buying 69.64 US cents. 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Mostly clear with northwesterly winds, sunny tomorrow with temperatures ranging from 10 to 19 in the city, 5 to 18 in the west. Looking further ahead, sunny on Thursday, mostly sunny with a possible shower on Friday and Saturday. At the moment in the city, it's 14 degrees, Bankstown 13, Richmond 10. That's the latest 2SM News. I'm Tasava Brown.
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Well, a very good evening to you. And if you're looking for a few mysteries, a hidden treasure, and maybe even a ghost or two, you have come to the right place, my friend. It's wonderful to have your company for another edition of the Nightline. We've got a terrific night ahead. 8:30 p.m. Crevo returns for Crevo's Antique Corner. We're uncovering the stories behind some remarkable collectibles and timeless treasures. Tonight, we're going into the jewellery box, so watch out for that one. A little bit of France, enamel jewellery, it'd be beautiful. 9 p.m, Anna Renata from Frightfully Good Ghost Stories, right here, live in studio with Eerie Tales Haunted History, and they'll be taking your calls. So if you ever experience something you just can't explain, we'd love to hear from you later on tonight. Oh, they've got a story to share too, about Grafton. Hello, those of you in Grafton. It's about your local high school. I hear that there's a mummified lady. I hope it's a ghost and not actually a mummified lady, but we'll find out when Anne and Renata are here from Frightfully Good Ghost Stories, 9 p.m. Australian Eastern Standard Time. 10:30 p.m, The Mystery Deepens with Episode 3 of Between the Lines. That is our weekly romance crime serial. This week, Lucy thought she knew everyone who walked through her little bookshop doors, but one customer is hiding a secret that could change everything. Do we find out tonight? Maybe. 10:30 p.m. We'll also be keeping a close eye on some of the stories making headlines tonight, including that powerful earthquake in southern Japan that we've just had notice of. It's triggered a tsunami advisory. Not for here, you're all safe here, but we'll let you know about that. Harvey Norman and Latitude Finance being hit with a record $55 million in penalties over misleading interest-free finance advertising, and a new AI-powered roadside warning system being trialled right now in New South Wales that could give drivers real-time alerts when kangaroos and other wildlife are about to cross the road. We'll also have cat news, of course we will, strange news, the latest news from around Australia and the world as the night goes on, and just after 11 p.m, you got it. The Nightline Bedtime Story, where we uncover another fascinating chapter from Australia's rich history. I promise you, this hour we'll be playing treasure chest too. Where have we hidden the treasure chest tonight? You'll have to wait and find out, won't you? Watch out for the clues. They're coming. You could win one of those Nightline Light Up Heart key rings. They're starting to arrive all over the place at the moment. I'm loving your emails. Thank you. Oh, Alana, I've got an email from you and you've got yours. Is it lit up tonight? Let us know. Grab your cuppa, pull up a chair. Let's make Tuesday night one to remember. This is the Nightline, your Nightline, broadcasting from Newcastle's 2HD and right across the Super Radio Network.

0: There's Nick Lowe. You've got to be cruel to be kind, and I am not going to be cruel at all to my favourite paratrooper, Trooper Shane. Hello.
1: Hello, Sherilyn. How are you?
0: I'm fabulous now. You're here. What's happening?
1: You know the weird thing?
0: What?
1: And you being a Navy kind of person, me being Army, Ben Robert Smith.
0: Yes.
1: Is very... everyone knows it. However, this naval officer, it's really quiet.
0: Now, you should know the reason for that, Shane.
1: Well, I do, Sherilyn. I do.
0: However, don't understand why the media is not... because it's not a secret. I don't know why the media isn't reporting as to why he's... he has been kept. I'm assuming it's a he. Could be a she. They have said it's a he, haven't they?
1: Could be.
0: You know the reason why. The reason with Ben Robert Smith and this is Ben Robert Smith stepped forward and actually made himself known with that defamation case. This one. I wouldn't even assume. I'm pretty sure this is right. Am I right? So he's either still serving, or if he's left, he's ticked the box saying that he's available for reserve service. So he is still considered serving, and under the Defence Discipline Act, he's not identified to the public when he's going through a court martial.
1: Indeed, that's the law. You said it, Sherilyn.
0: All right.
1: Because he is reserve.
0: Reserve, yes. That's why, so they don't identify still serving members. That's why to the public.
1: It's still not right, Sherilyn.
0: You don't think so?
1: You and I both know that.
0: I think if you're a serving member, I understand what you mean because of the allegations, because now we're talking about allegations which allegedly involve public funds. So I guess that's where you're going with this, Shane?
1: True.
0: But, okay.
1: And it's always allegedly. It's the same as RN. Mm. It's allegedly.
0: However, there are protections under the Defence Discipline Act for those.
1: Indeed.
0: So that you can have a closed trial which is just conducted by your peers, and it isn't because military service is different than civilian life. And so that's why that's in place. I do understand when it comes...
1: Why is RS not... offered the same thing?
0: Because he stepped forward himself for that for the case, because of what came to light with the defamation case. I would assume, isn't it? And did he leave? Did he tick the reservist box? Maybe he didn't.
1: No, he didn't.
0: Uh-huh.
1: No,
0: then he can be identified. Okay, so then he can be identified. You see, that's the difference. He's no longer a serving member. That's why. That's the difference.
1: Okay, all right. Mm. I see that. At the same time, Sherilyn, you know, you and I both know it's two different stories from, let's say, officers v. enlisted.
0: Yes.
1: You and I both know that. The whole world knows that.
0: I still think, Shane, it does come... Not think, I know it comes down to the fact that that he wasn't still serving, and also he stepped forward with that defamation case, and we've got this other person who is still serving, and so they anonymity. He's reservist.
1: Sorry to interject, Sherilyn.
0: Mm-hmm.
1: Only because that person, this senior or so-called senior officer, is a chocolate.
0: Everybody can do that. You can tick the box on the way out the door. You know that. So,
1: of course,
0: a lot of people do. Some people don't. Some people aren't allowed to because they're not afforded that privilege, you know. So that's it. But that is legally the difference. And I understand, and we're still in the – it's all allegedly, but that is legally, with the military law, that is why. So, and I don't understand why it isn't – I understand what you're saying. You don't quite agree with it. That's your opinion. That's okay. But it's still military law and the military law. And he is allowed to have a fair trial and a court-martial. It's not a trial, court-martial.
1: But why is he allowed anonymity?
0: Because he's still a serving member.
1: BRS
0: Because he wasn't a serving member. That's why. That's the difference. So that is that's a two difference. He's not protected under the Defence Disciplinary Act, and he's stepped forward. He's identified himself. I need to clarify that was the timeline with Ben.
1: Please do.
0: But I know for a fact, because I've looked into this with this other fellow, I know that that is what the reason is why he's protected under that. And I'm assuming, but I will check with Ben Robert Smith. But good, yeah, it's a good point, Shane. Thank you. You always bring up the best topics, and we like our military topics.
1: I love chatting with you because you're a smart woman. You've got the military background. I love the discussion with you. I really do.
0: I love having a discussion with you, Shane.
1: All right.
0: Cheers. You take care. Have a great night.
1: Wonderful night.
0: Absolutely. My favourite paratrooper. Why not? All right, let's have a quick break, and we are heading towards Crevo's Antique Corner. You got a little bit of enamel jewellery, maybe from the 70s, maybe even further back. Could be worth a pretty, pretty penny tonight.
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0: Sure do. We've got Jimmy Barnes and we'll have a bit of news on that earthquake in Japan.

Jimmy Barnes, your love does keep lifting me higher and higher. Okay, we have had another earthquake. Geez, there's been a few lately, haven't there? Authorities in Japan are urging people to stay alert tonight after a magnitude 7.1 earthquake struck the country's southern island of Kyushu. It's triggered a tsunami advisory and it's brought transport to a temporary standstill. The earthquake struck at 4:47 p.m. local time, just south of the city of Kumamoto, at a relatively shallow depth of just 10 kilometres. Shallow earthquakes like this are often felt more strongly at the surface than deeper ones, which is why authorities have responded so quickly. Following the quake, the Japan Meteorology Agency issued a tsunami advisory for parts of Kyushu's southeastern coastline. Now, it's worth explaining the difference here. A tsunami advisory is not the same as a tsunami warning. An advisory means dangerous currents or smaller waves are possible, and people are advised to stay away from the coast and move to higher ground if necessary. In this case, waves of up to 1 meter were forecast in some coastal areas, with smaller sea level changes expected elsewhere. Japan Prime Minister he's urged residents to put safety first and warned people to be prepared for strong aftershocks in the hours and days ahead. So far, there's been no immediate reports of major damage to public infrastructure, and inspections at three nearby nuclear power stations have found no abnormalities. As a precaution, the bullet trains there, the really famous bullet trains, and local rail services were temporarily suspended while safety inspections were carried out. Military aircraft were also sent to assess the affected region from the air. This area knows all too well how destructive earthquakes can be. In 2016, a series of powerful earthquakes devastated the region, killing more than 50 people, injuring thousands, and damaging tens of thousands of homes. Japan, of course, sits on that Pacific Ring of Fire, one of the world's most active seismic zones where several tectonic plates meet. And that means earthquakes are a regular part of life. And the country has invested heavily in earthquake-resistant buildings, sophisticated early warning systems, and regular public emergency drills. Those preparations

Operations have saved countless lives over the years. Events like today's earthquake are also a timely reminder for us here in Australia. While we don't experience earthquakes as frequently or as powerfully as Japan, we do live in a country exposed to a wide range of natural hazards, from bushfires and floods to cyclones and, of course, severe storms. Having an emergency plan, knowing where your important documents are, and being prepared for unexpected events is always worthwhile. So tonight, authorities in Japan will continue monitoring the coastline and they'll be assessing any damage. For now, the advice remains very, very simple for those over there. Stay away from affected beaches, follow official warnings and be prepared for aftershocks. Here in Australia, we're good. No tsunami warning or advisories for us at all. Coming up next, we've got Crevo's Antique Corner, enamel jewellery. Geez, I remember in the 1980s, it was all the go, wasn't it? Bangles. Do you remember those bangles? I can hear the noise now of them clanging around in the classroom. Well, they're worth, I think they might be worth a little bit of coin. Otherwise, Crevo wouldn't bring it up, would he? Maybe. We'll find out next.

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News, views and a bit of fun right across Australia.

0: It's now time for Crevo's Antique Corner, when we go to look inside our drawers, our beautiful china cabinets, and also, you know, when you're out and about at all those jumble sales and charity shops, you might bump into something that's an antique worth something. I love finding out. Crevo!
1: Hello, good evening.
0: What are we going to learn about tonight?
1: I thought we could have a little chat about cloisonné. Now, this is, I got inspired to do this because one of my regular customers came in and he collects cloisonné, but a very specific area of that once, like a further niche.
0: Wow.
1: So I thought we could talk about it because a lot of people might not even know what it is.
0: Look, I know what it is from the 1970s bangles. I'm dating myself a little bit here. And they were really, really popular. So they were like a brass bangle. This is how I remember them.
1: Yep.
0: With an enamel. Well, actually, they had sort of like little partitions within them which were filled with colourful enamel. Really, really pretty. So are we talking about the same thing?
1: It's pretty much it. So cloisonné is actually French for partition. Ah. That's the word. And it's a very old technique. They've found pieces, you know, 6,000 plus years old, which is kind of amazing. It's a decorative metal technique. Now, what they do is they get a type of metal, and that might be a brass or silver or potentially even a gold base. Ooh. And that would be, in your case, the brass bangle.
0: Yes.
1: And then they get a wire that's usually the matching metal, or it could be different. So you might be have a silver one and then silver wire, and you create these little areas, mm-hmm, which make a design, and then you fill them with enamel paste. So that's like the preparation, and then they fire it, so it creates the enamel, and then obviously polish it up. So jewelry is definitely an area. It's across all sorts of things. So
0: right,
1: they,
0: so what, yeah. What other sort of things do they make out of cloisonné?
1: So a lot of interesting sort of statues. So they make a, you know, a cat or a bird or a dog or whatever, and then decorate it in this. It's very bright and colourful,
0: yeah,
1: you know, because the enamel is as shiny as enamel. If you,
0: yes,
1: think of like your like a beautiful La Crusade pot or something, it's that enamel, that shiny enamel colour. And then it can be across, and then you've got the wire which sort of highlights or creates a design on top of the item. It's really interesting.
0: It is really interesting. It looks like a very high-class mosaic. That's what I always think.
1: That's a really good way of thinking of it.
0: Like a very,
1: yeah,
0: finely created mosaic, even though the colour, you know, it's more like into the pattern. It's,
1: well, that's it. Well, the, yeah, mosaic, you'll see the sort of the gaps, if you will.
0: Yes, but
1: whereas
0: you won't
1: with cloisonné, it's a smooth finish, right?
0: Mm-hmm.
1: And so different things you're looking for when you see this out and about.
0: Mm-hmm.
1: The metal, the base metal is the most important in terms of value. So silver is probably the most collectible and sought after. You're very unlikely to see a gold one.
0: Okay.
1: But if you find a silver base and silver wire, there's value just in the silver itself. So straight away it's going to be more valuable. And then age and subject matter are right up there and how fine the work is.
0: All right, well, let's get into it. The good, better, best, hey?
1: Sure, yeah, sure. So I've picked a couple of pieces. This first one in the good category, and you can pick up cloisonné quite cheaply, actually, as little as $20 to $50 for some entry-level pieces.
0: Okay.
1: But a lot of it comes down to workmanship. So there are pieces that, you know, they're done by someone who has less skill. Let's just say that. And they're not as fine. And you can just look at it and see it's not as fine. It's like somebody, you can look at a painting and say, someone who's not very skilled has done this compared to something very fine.
0: So when we're looking at that, are there any brands in particular? Or does that come into good, better, best?
1: Not really. It's not.
0: Oh.
1: So you might have jewelers that have made it that might sign it possibly, but there's not really a brands thing at all. Actually, it's more done by artists than companies, if you will.
0: Gotcha.
1: So I wouldn't be looking out for brands with stuff like this. I'd be looking at the workmanship first of all.
0: Gotcha.
1: Does this look like it's done by somebody who really knows their stuff?
0: All right, so we've done good. So what about better?
1: So entry level, little statues. I've got an example here of a peacock.
0: Sorry.
1: Yeah.
0: That's so pretty.
1: Yeah, which is, you know, a lot of the more affordable stuff's done in India. And they're, you know, they're still very nice. It's a nice piece of workmanship. But, you know, $50 is more than enough to buy something like that.
0: Lovely.
1: And then I've got a pair of vases here, and these are a bit finer. And I'm across that because these are actually in my shop. So they're just 10 centimetres tall. So they're quite small. But there's a lot of workmanship in those.
0: They're
1: you can
0: very
1: see,
0: pretty, yes.
1: Yeah, the it looks like a brass wire.
0: Yes.
1: So I'd say it's a brass base and a brass wire. And the enamel is all shades of green, like a jade greens, basically. And, you know, the flower patterns, they're very small, very fine detail. $100 each for those is what you're looking at.
0: Lovely.
1: You know, for the size, it's a lot of bit of money in that. Now, some bigger sort of for the better pieces here. And I say bigger, but the size is small as well. And cloisonné often is sought after, for, you know, the small pieces are often very collectible. So these little boxes here, it's a pair of cloisonné and enamel boxes. It says bamboo in the description, but that's actually just the metal in the shape of bamboo.
0: Yes, I can see that.
1: Yeah, yes. So the little, they're very little legs. These boxes are only similar size, 5 to 10 centimeters. But these are old. So I would say these are, you know, 1880s or something from China or Japan. And it's an oriental theme. You know, you've got, there's lilies there and there's, you know, cranes and things like that. Very fine workmanship. And these little, maybe peel or trinket boxes, or it might be for a ring or something. You're up for $400 to $500 for a pair of those.
0: But very good workmanship. I can see that. I can see the stepping up.
1: Yeah,
0: as well.
1: the workmanship you can really pick. And these photos aren't the best, but that's what you're really looking for with stuff like this, because it often isn't signed. It often doesn't have a brand. You just use your eye to say, that is incredible. That is very fine, or you can see it's silver, that sort of stuff. And then at the top, you can really, there's really big money in some of this. I've seen pieces go at auction for like $20,000.
0: Wow.
1: You know, because some of this is very old. So if you've got, say, from one of the dynasties of China, you know, take your pick.
0: It's so old.
1: That stuff all exists. And cloisonné, because the technique's been around so long, there's great vases and stuff that are worth a lot of money.
0: Gotcha.
1: But this is something you could come across. So this is a copper wire. So that will actually give it quite a, in itself, the wire will be quite bright to look at, you know, and quite shiny. And it has its own design elements. Now, the picture's quite small, but these are geese or swans. So that's not just the picture. These are statues of geese or swans. Yeah. And they're only about 20 to 30 centimetres tall, but the colour of the enamel is what's so striking.
0: Yes.
1: So great turquoises, greens, and just beautiful workmanship. And, look, for sale at the moment, $4,000. I think that's probably about the market for them.
0: Just gorgeous pieces. Yeah.
1: Amazing workmanship. Yeah. And that's what you're looking for. And I've put another bonus best on here as well. So this is a Meiji era Japanese cloisonné. So it comes from all over the world. There's Russian pieces. There's, you know, Japanese, Chinese. And, you know, it really comes down to knowing the artwork as to where these pieces are from. That's probably your best clue. So very Japanese design in terms of the birds that are there. And look how simple it is as well. A big turquoise background, understated in terms of the design compared to some of the other pieces I had where it's all over.
0: Yes.
1: It's very full, you know.
0: The others are more a pattern. That's right. Like. This one is more, it's an image. It looks like, you know, standalone.
1: That's right.
0: Beautiful painting almost, but it's done in enamel.
1: Which is gorgeous. So amazing. Now, this is once again not a big vase, 24 centimetres tall or 25 centimetres tall roughly, and you're looking at $5,000-$6,000. They've got a price on it of $5,700. Not sold at the moment, but you know,
0: it's also got a bit of age. It says here it's circa 1880s. So
1: that's
0: I can
1: right.
0: see that it's coming into this whole thing of age as well as design workmanship.
1: Yeah.
0: So yeah, I can see that.
1: Once again, no signatures. We don't know who the artist would have been. There'd be no way of knowing that. Yeah. But age, workmanship, you know, is the number one thing. Does this thing really look beautiful? Does it look like an artist would have, you know, had to train a long time to make this? And that's what you'd be looking for with this sort of thing.
0: Beautiful stuff. Crevo, thank you so much. If we want to find out more about antiques, where can we find you?
1: Of course, come into our shop. Crevo's on Clyde Street here in Newcastle. You can go to our website as well, krivos.com.au. I had to think for a moment there. And you can get in contact. There's a contact form on there, or crevoshop@gmail.com. We always answer your emails if you've got questions too.
0: Brilliant. Thanks, Crevo. We look forward to having a chat with you next week. If you want to talk antiques or anything at all, any topic, any time, this is The Nightline, 13 12 16.

0: There's Bachelor Girl there. Goodness, buses and trains, of course. And what about planes? Well, do you want to jump on a plane with me? I'm inviting you to join me from March 2027 as we journey together through the Netherlands, Belgium and France with Colette. 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Now, you might have been to Floriade, or maybe that's on a bucket list. I'm gonna put something else on your bucket list. 7 million tulips at the world-famous Kunderkopf Gardens. Springtime over there in Amsterdam. We'll also go to the beautiful, it's supposed to be the most beautiful city in the world, Bruges. We're going to go there, wandering the charming cobblestone streets together. And then, my friends, we're going to taste our way through lovely France together, a tipple or two of champagne along the way, gliding the rivers together, savouring delicious French cuisine, taking in all those views. It's going to be champagne, canals and culture together. I cannot wait. This is the trip that I've wanted to take for decades, and I'd love you to come with me. Only 20 people can come with me. That's it. We're going to be traveling from Amsterdam to Paris on a canal boat, but we'll be staying in beautiful hotels along the way, including for quite a few nights before we start, from days 2 to 6 at the Manor in Amsterdam. Now, if you've got access to a computer, go and look it up. I have. I can't wait. Wish I was there right now. I can tell you right now, it's going to be fantastic. Fantastic. Dutch windmills, cozy streets, bubbling champagne, and get this, last night in Paris, we're going up the Eiffel Tower, not just to stand there and have a look, no, we're having dinner in the Eiffel Tower together to say farewell to Europe. It's going to be amazing. Now, how are we going to get this all done? I can't organise this by myself. No. Colette, they're going to handle everything, all the details. Your only job, my only job, is just to have the time of our lives together. That's it. Are you interested? Well, how about this? Why don't you ring Colette? 1-300-162-337. That's 1-300-162-337. They are taking care of everything. Flights, accommodation, meals, we're getting a tour guide, everything. We don't have to worry about a thing at all. You can also jump onto 2SM or 2HD.com.au for more details, or ring Shane right here during the show on 13 12 69. We'll grab your details and we'll make sure you get all the information you need. Europe, March 2027. Let's do it together. Champagne, cruising, culture, windmills, tulips, the whole lot. All right, let's go back to the phone lines, and we've got Wayne on the line. Hello, Wayne.
1: Hello, Sherilyn.
0: Life. What's happening with life?
1: Not much. How are you?
0: I'm fabulous.
1: I'm just sitting here with my great friend, Cass. I just say Cass.
0: What's his name? Cass.
1: Yeah, I've got my two greyhounds as well.
0: Aww.
1: Yeah, she's a beautiful, my very good friend.
0: That's fabulous. I think that's wonderful. Listening to the radio?
1: Yeah, I'm listening to you.
0: That's good. All right, Wayne, well, I'm glad that you're out there and listening in, and you give your puppy dogs a nice big cuddle for me. Baby Snow, every night.

0: right. Now, look, this is a bit of big news that's just come down this evening. If you've ever been tempted by one of those big interest-free finance offers while shopping for a new lounge, TV or fridge, tonight's story is a timely reminder to always, always, always read the fine print. Harvey Norman has been hit with a $35 million fine, while financial services company Latitude has been fined $20 million after the federal court found the companies engaged in what the judge described today as seriously misleading advertising. Together, the penalties total $55 million, making them the largest fines of their kind for misleading financial services advertising in Australia. The case centred on thousands of advertisements run over a 19-month period from 2020. The promotions encouraged customers to buy household goods using what was described as interest-free finance with equal monthly repayments over 5 years and no deposit. You know the ones. They were advertised a lot. But according to the federal court, the advertisements failed to make one crucial point clear. To access the offer, customers first had to take out a Latitude credit card and enter into a credit contract. Now, that credit card came with an establishment fee and ongoing monthly account services fees, costs that weren't properly disclosed in the advertising. Justice Michael O'Brien found both companies were equally responsible for the misleading conduct. He said the advertisements were viewed by millions of Australians and put commercial interests ahead of consumers. The judge also said it's likely many customers suffered financial harm, even if it's impossible to calculate exactly how much. The Australian Securities and Investment Commission, or ASICS, which brought the case, says businesses have a legal responsibility to give consumers a clear and accurate picture of the products they're promoting and all of the costs involved. Interestingly, the judge noted that Latitude has improved its compliance system since the original findings were made. However, he said there was no evidence Harvey Norman had made similar improvements or apologised to affected consumers. Both companies have also been ordered to publish corrective advertising on their websites for the next 90 days. Now, this case isn't saying that interest-free finance itself is illegal. It's not. Many retailers offer legitimate interest-free arrangements. But the important lesson is that consumers should always understand exactly what they're signing up for. Ask whether there's a credit card involved. Find out if there are establishment fees, monthly account fees or penalties for missing a payment. Ask, read the fine print. Sometimes an offer that looks like it's costing you nothing can become more expensive once all of the conditions are taken into account. In today's cost of living environment, many Australians are relying on finance to make essential purchases. And that's why transparency matters. When you're making decisions about your money, you deserve to know the full cost before you sign on the dotted line. Ask the questions, read the fine print, and if you're not sure, ask a family member, a good friend who can sit down with you and read through it. This is your Nightline. Coming up next, news, sport and weather. And then we'll have the lotto numbers for you. And then the Nightline bedtime. Oh, no, we've got the Ghost Girls. I've got Nightline bedtime story on my mind because I'm excited about tonight's. No, Anna Renata from Frightfully Good Ghost Stories.
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7: I'm Tassava Brown. Ben Carroll has called for a royal commission into the construction industry in his first act as Premier of Victoria. It follows Jacinta Allen's resignation. Premier Carroll says he would also establish a special prosecutor to work in parallel with the royal commission.
8: Only Labor can stop the risk of a Liberal One Nation government that will hurt working people. But it is clear that on key issues that matter to Victorians, our government needs to go in a new direction. On integrity, on community safety, and on the economy. As Premier, I will deliver that new direction.
7: Reserve Bank Governor Michelle Bullock has reiterated that cost of living remains a major concern, with the need to kill inflation still very much alive. Ms. Bullock says the RBA will do whatever it takes to achieve its goal of maintaining low and stable inflation while supporting full employment. It meets next month to hand down its decision. Origin Energy, Australia's largest electricity and gas retailer, has confirmed the personal information of about 900,000 current and former customers has been hacked. There's been a major cybersecurity incident impacting almost a million people. Origin Energy's chief executive has issued an apology to customers and says the company has begun contacting affected individuals. The Prime Minister has travelled to Karratha to unveil a jointly funded $4 million pre-feasibility study for a new large-scale oil refinery in WA. It's aimed at securing Australia's energy future amid conflict in the Middle East, disrupting oil supplies. Anthony Albanese says the government's doing a lot to help everyday Aussies' back pockets.
9: We have halved the cut in the fuel excise. We have looked at other ways in which we can provide cost of living relief. That is included the tax cuts that came in on July 1, the wage increases, as well as the additional other measures that we've had on cost of living.
7: The Prime Minister has signalled the federal government will end the fuel excise cut, which is due to expire on August 2. Foreign Minister Penny Wong has signalled the federal government won't be extending the cut. Anthony Albanese has deferred to spruiking Labor's cost of living measures. The federal court has ordered Harvey Norman pay $35 million in penalties and Latitude Finance $20 million. The two companies were found to have engaged in misleading conduct related to a nationwide advertising campaign. Harvey Norman says the company did not intend to engage in false, misleading or deceptive conduct, but apologises. Moira Deeming has resigned from the Parliamentary Liberal Party. She says she will remain in Parliament as an independent MP. Three more teenagers have been charged over an alleged stabbing of another teenager in Sydney's Inner West over the weekend in Newtown. A 17-year-old boy was hospitalised in a stable condition after multiple stab wounds. An 18-year-old man was arrested at the scene, and since, three 17-year-old males have been arrested after search warrants across Sydney. In sport, Laurie Daly has quit as New South Wales Origin coach with health issues a driving factor. Daly has officially coached his final Origin game, so he won't be coaching New South Wales in 2027. Adam Dewey's been back on the training paddock after successful crisis talks. Attention now turns to the clash of the Eels this weekend, where he's expected to start at halfback. Dewey is set to partner Jerome Luai in the halves to tackle the Eels on Sunday. The Canberra Raiders have put forward a lucrative long-term offer to secure Hudson Young, tabling a three-year extension. It'd keep him at the club through to the end of the 2030 season. Isaiah Katoa is set to be named in the Dolphins' extended squad as he aims to return from a wrist injury. Katoa has trained with an arm guard this week. The Dolphins must decide whether to play him against the Dragons in Wollongong on Friday. Molly O'Callaghan has been dethroned as Commonwealth Games 100-metre freestyle champion by Aussie Meg Harris. The Australians in the pool have stunned once again in Glasgow. And a unique leg injury could see Braden Maynard out until the finals, and a blow for Collingwood. Scans have cleared the defender of structural damage, but the club has opted to send Maynard in for surgery ahead of the finals. To finance, oil is worth $81 a barrel. Gold's trading at $4,049 an ounce. One Aussie dollar is buying 69.8 US cents. 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Mostly clear with light winds. Temperatures are ranging from 10 to 19 in the city, 5 to 18 in the west. Looking further ahead, mostly sunny on Thursday, partly cloudy on Friday and Saturday. That's the latest 2SM News. I'm Tazaba Brown.

0: This is The Nightline with Cheryl and Darcy. 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
1: All right, Nightliners. It is frightfully good ghost story time. We're almost there over the line. And I know I'm in trouble because we got so busy last hour with calls and everything that I forgot treasure chest, didn't I? Ooh, it'll happen next hour, I promise. Shane, make sure I do it straight off the top of the hour, okay? Put it down on our little run sheet there. I'm so naughty. I got too jibber-jabbery with everybody. Okay, draw number 1693. Let's see if I can redeem myself a little bit. For Tuesday, the 28th of July, the winning numbers are 17, 30, 35, 37, 40, 42, 47. Did I say 47? No, 37. That's right. 37, there's a 47 in there. And the supplementaries are 31 and 39 and 43. No Division 1 winner. It has jackpotted to next week. Those Oz Lotto numbers for you again. 17, 30, 35, 37, 40, 42, 47. And your supplementaries, 31, 39 and 43. No Division 1 winner. It has jackpotted to next week. And you, my friend, make sure you gamble responsibly. Okay, things are going to get a little bit spooky here tonight. We're going off to Grafton. Apparently we're talking about mummies and ghosts and things. I'm getting scared. Turn the lights back up, please. Frightfully good ghost stories. Anna Renata in studio with us next.

0: Well, most Australian high school libraries contain books, computers even, old photographs, honour boards, and perhaps a few objects connected with the school's history. Grafton High School on the north coast of New South Wales has something considerably more unusual. For generations, the school has been responsible for the preserved head of a woman who lived in Egypt approximately 2,000 years ago. She was a real person whose head has been mummified, separated from the remainder of her body, and eventually transported thousands of kilometres from Egypt to regional Australia. Tonight, we're not telling a story about a mummy's curse or claiming that Grafton High School is haunted. We're following the available evidence and asking how the remains of an Egyptian woman came to be kept inside an Australian school. Renata, when did the people of Grafton first become aware that this mummified head was at the school?
1: Isn't this a fantastic story? I came across this when I was doing research to try and find some interesting stuff about Grafton, and I went, I have to tell this one. So the date usually given is 1915, and the evidence for that comes from a typed note prepared much later in 1960, which accompanied the remains. According to that note, the head of a genuine example of Egyptian mummification had been donated to the school in 1915 by a Grafton doctor named T.J. Henry. The same note claimed that Dr. Henry had purchased the head while studying medicine in Edinburgh during the late 19th century. Now, I'm just catching up. That explanation is entirely possible, as Egyptian human remains and antiquities circulated widely through Britain and Europe during that period. Mummified bodies and body parts were collected by museums and doctors and universities, also private collectors and travellers, often with very little concern for the identity or dignity of the deceased person. However, the ABC investigation that we based this story on found that some claims about the history of the head could not be substantiated. At present, there is no receipt or shipping record or personal letter or school register entry or other surviving document proving that Dr. Henry bought the head in Edinburgh or donated it in 1915.
0: So, is it possible that the story about Dr. Henry was simply school folklore, maybe, that eventually became accepted as fact?
2: It is possible, although we can't prove that either. Grafton High School officially opened in 1912, only a few years before the reported donation. A genuine Egyptian mummy specimen would have been regarded at the time as an educational object, particularly for lessons relating to ancient history, anatomy, and the cultures of the ancient world. The question is no longer simply, isn't it extraordinary that a school has a mummy's head? The question has become, who was this woman and why are her remains here?
0: Okay, there's also a second possible explanation involving a man whose name is closely connected with Grafton, I believe, who was Sir Grafton Elliot Smith.
1: Yes, Sir Grafton Elliot Smith is the other major figure who appears whenever the head's origins are discussed. Now, he was born in Grafton in 1871, and his father, Stephen Sheldrick Smith, was a schoolmaster. And the younger Grafton Elliot Smith received part of his early education in the town before the family moved to Sydney. Now, he studied medicine at the University of Sydney and became an anatomist.
2: That's one of those words, isn't it?
1: With a particular interest in the human brain. And his career eventually took him to Britain and Egypt. In 1900, he became professor of anatomy at the Cairo School of Medicine, where his work brought him into close contact with ancient Egyptian human remains. Elliot Smith became one of the leading authorities of his generation on Egyptian mummification. He examined large numbers of mummies, studied their anatomy, and helped introduce radiographic examination as a way of investigating mummified bodies without immediately destroying them. His later publications included catalogues and studies of Egyptian royal mummies. Because he was born in Grafton, he had a strong family connection with education and became internationally recognised for his work with Egyptian mummies. It has been suggested that he may have supplied the head with to the school. The head with the school. Head to the school. It is a logical theory, but it remains only a theory. No known letter, donation record, or statement from Elliot Smith has been found confirming that he sent the head to Grafton High School. His connection to the town and his professional involvement with mummies make the theory attractive, but those circumstances do not amount to proof.
0: Okay, so could both versions contain part of the truth? Could Dr. Henry and Elliot Smith somehow have been connected?
1: Yeah, that could be. It could be what's happened, but we have to be careful not to fill gaps in the record with a story that simply sounds reasonable. A number of possibilities remain open. Dr. Henry may genuinely have acquired the head while studying overseas and later donated it. Someone else may have obtained it, and Dr. Henry may only have acted as an intermediary. Elliot Smith may have been involved, although no evidence has surfaced to show that he was, and the attribution to one man may have become confused with the other over time. There is also the wider trade in Egyptian remains to consider. So during the 19th and early 20th centuries, mummified remains could be purchased through antiquities dealers, medical suppliers, auctions, and private collections. A head was easier to transport and display than an entire body, which may help explain why separated heads and limbs entered teaching collections.
2: Oh, good heavens.
1: What we cannot currently establish is when this particular woman's head left Egypt, who removed it from the remainder of her body, and who first owned it outside Egypt, how many times it changed hands, or precisely how it travelled to Australia.
2: And who thought it was a good idea?
1: Yes. The honest answer is that the final section of her journey remains missing from the historical record.
0: So what happened to the head after it entered the school's collection?
2: Oh, for many years it became part of the institutional life of Grafton High School. I would have loved to have gone to a high school where there was a head. I just want to say that.
0: A mummied head. Oh, my goodness.
2: Generations of students knew about it. Some saw it during ancient history lessons, while for others, being shown the head became a kind of informal school tradition. It was kept in a protective container, thank heavens, in the school's air-conditioned library and used as an educational resource.
0: Okay.
2: The responses were not always the same. Some teachers and students believed the school had inherited responsibility for a rare historical object and should preserve it carefully. Others were uncomfortable that human remains were being kept in a school and argued that the woman should not be treated as an artifact. History teacher Simon Robertson explained that the head produced widely differing opinions. Some people felt the school needed to retain and care for it, while others responded that it should not be there because it was a person. The school reportedly attempted to return the remains to Egypt and also approached a Sydney museum about taking them off their hands. According to the school, neither approach produced a new home for the head. Call me! The difficulty was not only the ethical problem. Its poorly documented provenance meant that there was no clear place, institution or family to which it could easily be returned.
0: Oh, until recently, did anyone even know for certain that the head was Egyptian? That's my question.
1: No. This was one of the remarkable parts of the story.
0: Wow.
1: Despite the confidence of the old label, basic questions remained unanswered. The school did not know with scientific certainty whether the head was Egyptian, whether it belonged to a man or a woman, approximately how old the person had been at death, or when the mummification had taken place. The investigation changed significantly after the head became the subject of the ABC Radio National program Stuff the British Stole. The program examined objects and human remains displaced through imperial collecting, private trade and institutions. Its involvement brought the Grafton head to the attention of specialists who could study it using modern forensic methods. In June 1923, forensic Egyptologist Dr. Janet Davey, associated with the Victorian Institute of Forensic Medicine at Monash University's Department of Forensic Medicine.
2: That's a mouthful.
1: Yes. Helped arrange a CT scan through Siemens Medical Systems Australia. Now, a CT scan allowed researchers to study the skull and the material surrounding it without physically unwrapping or cutting into the remains. Specialists from Australia and the University of Chieti in Italy then examined the scan's data. They established that the skull belonged to a woman who had probably died between

0: This was the first strong scientific identification of the individual behind the school's mysterious object.
1: Well, were they able to determine when she lived, though?
0: They were able to place her broadly within Egypt's Greco-Roman period, although not within a precise year or reign. That period extended from the conquest of Egypt by Alexander the Great in 332 BCE.
2: I remember it well.
0: Through the Ptolemaic dynasty and the time of Cleopatra the VII and into the centuries of Roman control. The broad end date used by the researchers was around 395 CE. They're astounding dates. Small traces of gold leaf attached to the remains helped indicate the period and the quality of the burial. The gold leaf, together with the care taken during mummification, suggests that the woman came from a family with considerable resources. The embalmers had removed her brain through a process called exacerbation. Exacerbation. Oh, I don't know how to say
1: I've
0: that.
1: I've read too many books about
2: I think it's
1: those
2: pulling
1: things.
2: Brains
0: no.
2: out.
0: Dr.
1: If
0: Davy,
1: you're eating your dinner, put it down for a minute. Yes, off you go.
0: Dr. Davy regarded the thoroughness of the procedure and the surviving gold as indications that the woman was likely to have belonged to the middle or upper classes of her society. Now, that does not tell us her name, her occupation, her family or exact home. It does tell us that considerable expense and skill were invested in preparing her body for burial. The people responsible for her funeral intended her remains to be preserved, protected, and kept together in Egypt. But at some time later, an unknown point that burial was disturbed and her head became separated from the rest of her body.
1: Oh, did the scan reveal how she died?
2: No definite cause of death was established. The scan showed a hole in the left temple of the skull, but the cause and timing of that damage remained uncertain. It could have occurred before her death, during the mummification process, while the remains were being handled later, or after the head had been removed from its original burial context. Without the remainder of the body and without a secure archaeological record, there are severe limits on what can be determined. The researchers did not claim that the opening was a fatal injury, and it would be irresponsible to turn it into a murder story, although it sounds great. This is one of the places where the factual story is less dramatic than speculation, but it's more honest. We know she was an older woman by the standards of the ancient world. We know she received a relatively expensive mummification, the all the oil of Olay, but we do not know what illness or event ended her life.
1: Okay, so once the scan had produced an image of the skull, how was her face reconstructed?
0: The CT data was given to Matthew DiRago, a senior forensic toxicologist at the Victorian Institute of Forensic Medicine. He used the information to create a three-dimensional resin print of the woman's skull. This is technically difficult because the scan had to distinguish the actual bone from the resins, wrappings and substances used by the ancient embalmers. Once an accurate skull replica had been produced, it was passed to forensic sculptor Jennifer Mann. Mann used established forensic reconstruction methods. Tissue depth markers were placed at specific points on the replica skull. Muscles and facial structures were then built over it according to anatomical formulas and the shapes preserved in the bone. Certain features can be established with reasonable care from a skull, other details cannot. A skull does not reliably disclose a person's exact skin colour, eye colour, hairstyle, or even aspect of the soft tissue of the face. For that reason, Mann did not attempt to create a fully coloured lifelike portrait that might suggest more certainly than the evidence allowed. She completed the reconstruction with a bronze appearance. For the hairstyle, she consulted Dr. Davy and studied portraits associated with Egypt's Greco-Roman period, including the painted funerary images commonly known as the Fayum mummy portraits.
1: So why was creating a face considered so important?
2: Well, because the head had spent approximately a century at the school primarily being discussed as an object, a reconstruction changes the way people respond. Instead of seeing dried remains inside a case, they see the suggestion of an

0: older woman's face. That doesn't tell us her name, but it makes it more difficult to forget that she had a life before she became part of someone's collection. She belonged to a family. She lived through several decades of social, religious, and political life in Egypt. She probably experienced illness, relationships, responsibilities, and loss. Her family spent enough on her burial to employ skilled embalmers and include gold decoration. Jennifer Mann described forensic reconstruction as a combination of science and art. The skull provides limits and anatomical information, while the sculptor must make careful, controlled decisions where the evidence cannot supply every detail.
1: Okay, so has the research then settled the mystery of who she was?
2: It has answered some questions while leaving the largest one unresolved. We now have strong evidence that the remains are genuinely ancient and Egyptian. We know they belong to a woman aged approximately 50 to 60. We know she lived during the broad Greco-Roman period, and we know the quality of her mummification suggests access to wealth or status. We still don't know her name. We do not know where in Egypt she was buried. We do not know when her grave was opened, who removed her head and who sold or transported her, or how it entered the possession of the person who brought it to Grafton. We also cannot presently prove whether Dr. T.J. Henry donated it in 1915 or whether Sir Grafton Elliot Smith had any involvement. The 1960 note is evidence of a tradition surrounding the head, but not conclusive evidence of its provenance. The scientific work has therefore identified the person biologically, while the historical trail remains incomplete.
1: Okay, so what does the school intend to do with the head now?
0: When the reconstruction was reopened in 2024, the school planned a respectful display presenting the original remains beside the reconstructed face, accompanied by information about the woman, the scientific investigation, and the unresolved questions surrounding ownership and provenance. The school wanted students to think critically about how human remains and cultural objects entered Australian collections. Who has the authority to possess them, and what responsibilities are inherited when an institution discovers that an old teaching specimen is actually part of a person? Those questions do not have an easy answer in this case. Returning her to Egypt would seem morally straightforward, but Egypt is a large country with thousands of ancient burial places. Without knowing her original community, tomb, or collection history, repatriation is complicated. Keeping her at the school is also complicated. The staff did not choose the circumstances on which she left Egypt or arrived in Grafton, but the school now carries responsibility for her care. The research has at least ensured that she is no longer presented merely as the mummy's head. She is recognised as an older Egyptian woman whose body was carefully preserved by people who expected her to remain within her burial place.
1: Okay, so as this is Frightfully Good Ghost Stories, we should probably address the obvious question. Is there any evidence or reliable evidence that the head is haunted?
2: No reliable evidence has been presented that the head is haunted. There may be schoolyard stories, rumours or reactions from people who find the remains unsettling, but I have not found a documented pattern or of paranormal incidences that could responsibly be included as fact. There is also no evidence of a curse attached to the woman. The idea of the mummy's curse developed largely through 19th and 20th century popular culture, newspaper reporting, fiction and movies.
1: Okay, and do you think the absence of a ghost story makes this account less compelling?
0: Oh, absolutely not. The most disturbing part is not that the woman might somehow haunt the school. It's that we cannot explain how part of her body travelled from an Egyptian burial place to a library in Grafton. Her family participated in burial practices intended to preserve her body and support her passage into the next world. At some stage, people separated her head from her body and transformed it into something that could be purchased, transported, donated, and displayed. The modern investigation has not solved that part of her history. Instead, it has shown how much information was lost when she was removed from her original context or burial place. The reconstruction gives us a face, but the missing documentation prevents us from restoring her name or returning her to the precise place from which she came from.
1: Okay, the mummified woman of Grafton High School has been called a curiosity, a teaching specimen and an Egyptian artefact. Modern forensic workers encourage people to describe her more accurately. She was a woman who lived in Egypt during the Greco-Roman period and died when she was probably between 50 and 60 years old. There is no need to invent a curse or a ghost to make the story remarkable. Somewhere between an ancient Egyptian burial and a 20th century Australian school, this woman lost her name, the remainder of her body, and the documented history of how she was taken from her resting place. The forensic reconstruction can't return those things to her, but it has allowed people to look at her once again as a human being, rather than simply as a mysterious head in the library. And I tell you what, ladies, I love this story. It reminds me I'm trying to think of the year now, I think 2013, I was overseas with my daughter and we went to the British Museum in London. And how old was Maddie then? She was only about, I'd say 19. She was at uni over there. Anyway, we went there and we were walking past the case that has Cleopatra there in the British Museum, and there were all the people around there, and I was talking to her and she was saying, oh, the art's beautiful and all this, and I said, oh yeah, that's Cleopatra. And she looked down and she went, as in the Cleopatra is and all these people around looking at, I said, yeah, darling, it's Cleopatra. And she said, her body is in a glass case. And I said, yeah, and it was so weird because it was, even though I thought, yeah, that's not very good, but it was this 19-year-old absolutely in shock and horror, and then all these other people standing around, and you could see everyone going, oh, yeah, like penny drop, because yeah. She was just mortified. She was like, that's her body just there for all set. But
0: taken from her resting place.
1: Yes, exactly. Yeah. And it was actually quite good to see a 19-year-old with the shock and the realisation of how wrong that was to be sitting in there, you know. And I actually had a little proud moment. Aww. And but it was funny. Yeah, but the way she was like, no, that's just, she thought it was just be the outside case. It wasn't actually. Yeah. And the way they had it displayed was the mummy was outside of the case too. That's how there's the case lying there, and then there's her.
2: Yeah.
0: There's her bones all wrapped up
1: well,
0: still.
1: Well, it was all wrapped up, yeah. It was like, oh, dear, oh, dear. Interesting stuff. Great story, though. And if you're from Grafton, we would love to hear from you, 13 12 69. 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
1: Okay, ladies, I think we're having a high school reunion now. Hello, Rod.
13: How you going?
1: I'm good. So you went to Grafton High School?
13: Yeah, maybe.
1: Maybe you went?
13: No, mate.
1: Oh, your mate went to Grafton High School. Okay. And
13: no, we both did.
1: Yeah. Okay, you both went there. So Anne and Renata are here. So what can you share about this head, this mummy head?
13: Well, I was fascinated with it.
1: Did you see it? Did you see it?
13: Yeah, every once a week.
0: Oh, wow.
2: They brought it out for a showing once a week?
13: In the library.
2: Oh. Well, that's a...
13: I used to stare at it and... its hair kept growing.
2: Oh.
13: Yeah, I can still see it in my brain.
1: Wow.
2: Really?
13: In my head.
1: Okay. Yeah.
0: Do you think that scarred the children who got to see that?
13: No, or was it... it didn't scar me. I just saw it. And that's just crazy.
0: Did they give her a nickname?
13: Well, I never did.
0: Yeah.
1: So what year did you...
13: I don't know who else might have.
1: What year did you go to school there, Rod?
13: Oh, in the 70s.
1: Okay. Did they have it in a glass case or anything?
13: Yes. With a glass case on a stand. So when you walked in, you could just... Yeah, you didn't have to look down, you didn't have to look up, just look straight at it.
1: Straight at it.
2: Wow.
0: And was the skin sort of stretched and leathery?
13: Skin looked like leather.
0: Yeah. It would have been stretched dry.
13: Yeah. Yeah, it was mummified.
0: So it sort of looks like dried out chicken breast.
1: Oh, sorry.
0: I'm getting in trouble
1: now.
0: Some
1: people might be having tickles.
13: No, I only eat chicken fresh.
1: Okay. All right, Rod, thanks for your call. We've got a few people here that, as I said, I think we've got a bit of a high school reunion here. We've got Ross on the line. Hang on, let's get into Ross. And hello, Ross, you went to Grafton High.
14: Yes, I attended Grafton High from 1962 to 67, and I am amazed that I never heard a thing about that head.
1: No, did you? You see, never saw it, never heard about it.
14: No, 6 years of high school and never heard of it.
0: Now, wow. I have to ask, did you ever go to the library?
1: Oh, now we're getting to the bottom of this.
14: Yes, Mrs. Orme was a librarian.
1: Yes, really?
14: We did, yeah. She might have been an old headmistress.
1: Oh, boom.
14: But I just find it amazing that, you know, 6 years of high school and listening to this, and it's the first I've ever heard of it.
2: Wow. Yeah. Well, it's the first I'd ever heard of it, but it was part of an ABC sort of documentary. So I'm taking it as... you know, something
1: truth.
2: Fairly serious if the ABC has done it.
0: One listener that's seen it, so, yeah.
2: Yeah.
14: Well, most of my teachers said I was inattentive anyway.
1: Imagine being that inattentive. Well, anyway, I hope you at least you're being attentive to us tonight.
14: I hope they have a high school reunion again sometime.
1: I know. You should go and check it out.
2: Maybe it's still there.
14: I'll even go back and check it out tomorrow.
0: They'll have to do a head count. There might be one extra.
2: Oh, stop.
1: Boom, boom. All right, Ross. Thanks for giving us a call. Ring us back and let us know after your high school reunion. All right, we've got Nugget on the line. Hello, Nugget.
15: Hey there, Caroline. How you are?
1: Oh, I'm absolutely fabulous.
15: How's the Ghostbuster sisters?
2: Oh, we're good, thanks.
0: We're good. I'm going on holiday Friday, so I'm looking forward to it.
15: Oh, you deserve one, you hard worker.
0: I know. I keep telling Renata this, but she keeps making me work harder.
15: Hey, I got a story to tell you about old Bill.
0: Yeah?
15: First, I want to tell you, two Sundays ago, you know?
2: Yeah.
15: The boss said on the Saturday, come up in the morning, I'll cut your hair, because I've got a... She got two dogs there, Buddy and Molly, and she cuts their hair, and they don't like their hair getting cut, unless mine gets cut, they watch me first. Then I hang on to them, while they get their hair cut.
0: Ah, yep.
15: So Sunday, I got the tractor, and I hooked her on this old carrageong tree, to get some grubs. I could tell that there's grubs in it,
1: Yeah. Mm-hmm.
15: Pulled the tree down, and you wouldn't believe it, the biggest... beehive you ever seen?
2: Oh no!
15: I had no hair, no shoes on, not about 500 yards from the house, and they followed me all the way up to the house.
0: Oh no! I bet you've never run so fast in your life.
15: Oh, make that Carl Lewis look like a snail. I'm about 78, I reckon. But I'll tell you what. I just made it to the house, all my eyes were closed, and could they all bit me around the head,
0: Oh, no.
15: Then my ears, I just made it through the door.
2: Oh, my goodness.
15: And I looked back, and you could see the bees looking through the glass at me, They didn't want to never go at me.
0: Oh, no. Did you have something to relieve the stings?
15: Oh, the bus lady put me in the bath,
0: Yep.
15: And 80 stings she pulled out of my head.
2: What? Oh, my...
15: You wouldn't think your head would swell up that much without cracking,
1: No.
2: Oh, my...
15: I look like that little American black fella from behind Mickey Mouse. I look like Mickey Mouse from behind.
1: Oh, poor thing.
15: Unbelievable. I've never been so much pain in my life,
2: Goodness, Nugget.
0: Did you get honey afterwards? Did you manage to get some honey?
15: No, I didn't go back there.
0: They'll be waiting for you.
15: About 9 days later, because I couldn't open my eyes for 2 days,
0: No.
15: Couldn't breathe. I had to breathe. I wasn't going to die. I wasn't going to turn into a ghost.
1: Oh, no. We can't have that, Nugget.
0: No, we need to hear from you every fortnight.
15: I tell you what, it was close. Ages things, You wouldn't think your head swell up that much, eh?
1: No, it does.
2: Oh, it must have hurt like, oh, goodness gracious me.
15: I went to sleep on a bulldog's nest once and...
0: Ooh.
15: That was real painful, You've been bit by a bully.
0: Yes.
1: Yeah. Why has everybody been bit by...
2: it's an Australian thing.
1: Yeah, we've
0: all
1: Aussie
0: sat
1: kids.
0: Down somewhere we shouldn't have.
2: it's so painful.
15: I've been bit a couple of times by snakes.
1: Yeah?
15: Oh. Yeah, over the years, but nothing like this, Unbelievable.
0: That's
15: anyway,
0: crazy.
15: I wanted to tell you about old Bill.
2: Yes. Yeah.
15: I was working out a place out of Menindee, and on a farm... And it was come Sunday, and there's a good warden hole about 2 miles down from where we were working. And I said to the boss, I might go down fishing for the afternoon. And he said, yeah, take old Bill with you. He needs a bit of exercise. So I put the bridle on old Bill. Old Bill's a horse.
0: Oh.
2: I was wondering.
1: He's your mate.
15: Yeah. Down to the water hole, and we caught a bag full of fish. The dog and old Bill. And when I was going, he said, make sure our Bill come back before dark, And I was thinking, oh, funny horse scared of the dark, eh? And I was just thinking. And I come back too late. It was about half hour after dark. Our Bill got to this gate where we went back to the house,
2: Yeah.
15: It wouldn't go through. Wouldn't go through the gate. The dog, he ran up the... fence about 50 yards and went through a hole in the fence and went home. And old Bill, I got off the horse and pulled him through by the bridle, you know, and he wouldn't come through.
1: Oh.
15: So I just let him go. I just walked back to the thing with a bag full of fish. And I said to the boss the next day, what's going with old Bill? He said he was a young horse, and he said the Aboriginal stockman had him years ago here. That's why we call him Bill. That was the stockman's name.
2: Yeah.
15: And he skittered at the gate there. Something must have made him skittish, you know, and threw the old fella off and broke his neck. Killed him.
1: Oh.
15: So they named the horse after him, you know?
0: Yeah.
15: That's why he wouldn't go through the fence.
1: Because he could remember that's what happened to his owner.
15: But in the daytime, he was right.
0: Yeah, so why at night time?
1: Oh.
15: And the dog too, you know?
0: Yeah, so he said the dog went down through the hole in the fence, wouldn't go across there either. Oh.
15: No, it was only just an ordinary gate, you know?
0: Yeah.
15: But the dog ordered horse. Yeah, he was playing up and something terrible, and he was old horse too.
0: Yeah.
15: But he just waited till daylight and wandered through in the morning and come back himself, you know?
2: Oh, dear.
0: Wow.
15: Up in the spirit of the old bushman there, you know?
0: Yeah, maybe there's something soaked into the earth there of that person, and the horse knows it's waiting for him at night.
1: Is that what it is? Yeah. Like the presence of something?
0: I don't know.
15: I asked the owner fella, and he said, yeah, 9 years ago it happened to the old Aboriginal fella, you know?
2: Yeah.
15: I said, you could have told me that when you said bring him back before it was dark. I thought the horse was scared the night time, but...
0: Yeah, I thought he might have just been an old horse and was going blind and therefore wouldn't, you know, that was the problem. But, yeah, that's interesting about the old Bill the Stockman.
15: Stockman, yeah, old Aboriginal fella.
0: Yeah.
2: Oh,
15: he skittered at a snake or something, you know, near the gate. And
0: yeah.
15: He broke his neck, and that's where they buried the old fella too, just up from the fence, you know, only about 25 yards away from the gate, you know.
2: Oh, right.
15: But the horse wouldn't go through there. It turned to got dark. I tried him a couple of times after that, you know, just to see if he was fair dinkum or not, but he was fair dinkum.
2: Yeah.
0: And when a horse digs its heels in, or its hooves in, it won't budge. I had a horse do the same to me. I used to...
15: A dog was the same.
0: Yeah, I had a red leopard Appaloosa who could see something that I couldn't see, and he was not going to go past whatever it was, and there's nothing I could do. I ended up having to cross a road to get... right around.
1: It's amazing how animals seem to be more sensitive to those sorts of things, isn't
2: it?
15: I wish I'd have run through the gate when the bees are chasing. I
0: wish you had old Bill.
15: I was only after some grubs, you know. They're good eating them grubs out of the carrageong tree.
1: Nugget, it's always a delight having a chat with you. We've got somebody else waiting in the wings.
0: Thank you,
1: I'm going to give him a chance before we have to go.
2: Oh, get well, Nugget.
15: In a couple of weeks there, right?
1: Sure will, Nugget.
2: Yeah,
1: you take care.
15: See you, girls.
0: Bye.
2: See ya. Bye.
1: Keep away from those bees. Yes. Yeah. That's it all. Yeah, we don't want you to be haunting. Shane, hello.
16: Hello. How are you going?
1: I'm good, Shane. You're on the air. This is Renata and Anna here. You wanted to talk about the Egyptian head.
16: Yeah. I was just thinking about how they would have smuggled it out of Egypt. I'm not saying they did it illegally or not, but how they got it out.
0: Well, they used to have the mummy unwrapping parties where they'd all sit around and... was it the late 1800s, early 1900s,
2: yes,
0: Renata?
2: Yes, yes.
0: Where they would unwrap mummies and sometimes there'd be little trinkets that were wrapped up inside the mummy and they'd pass it around to each other.
2: Pass the parcel.
0: Pass the mummy. Literally.
1: Well, that's horrific.
0: So it's quite possible that there was, they would take a head for a souvenir and who knows where it ends up.
2: Apparently they would take thousands out of Egypt and they used them for torches. They lit them.
0: Right. They lit
1: as a
0: them.
1: Torch. Oh, my gosh.
16: Right. Oh. I could imagine Ian at one of those unwrapping parties.
1: I'm sitting here going, sorry, Shane, no.
2: Yeah, look, it's a horrific bit of history because they did take a lot, you know, when they started to discover all of those tombs and everything. I'm still surprised they actually find things in the sand that have not been found because they took so much.
16: There's whole cities that haven't been uncovered yet.
2: Yeah.
0: Thankfully.
16: Yeah. So what I was thinking was the doctor just put it in his luggage and brought it. I mean, it's not like they had Donald Trump waiting at the airport inspecting bags back then.
2: No.
0: No ICE agents.
2: No. No X-ray machines or anything.
16: Yeah.
2: But it may have just been noted as a souvenir and that was it.
0: I don't know if you remember, Renata, at the Bounty Museum in Norfolk, on Norfolk Island, there was a mummified hand that somebody had in their personal collection from Egypt as well.
2: Yes, that is true.
0: It's crazy.
16: Norfolk Island.
0: Yeah.
2: Yeah.
16: Wow.
2: No postcards, just mummified bodies.
16: I'm thinking he must have brought it back in his bag and he's got on a boat and he's had it in his room on the boat all the way back to Australia. You know what I mean?
0: Yeah.
1: I mean, that's not such a strange thing. Being a naval wife, there's things in my house that were brought back from different places overseas. Not mummies. Everyone's Anne and Renata are looking at me. This is radio horrified. No, nothing like that. But I've actually got things from China, things from that you just couldn't get here as souvenirs or things nothing illegal at all. No ivory, no mummies or anything. those things, they didn't check them through customs or anything back then. No. And, some wooden carvings and that, which you wouldn't be allowed to get through these days. And so I'm thinking even in that military sense, it could have been somebody. Well, even in those days, as you said, you're right, Shane, a doctor coming back on a ship. I mean, no one's going to open up his bag and go, oh, no, look what you've got there.
2: Yeah.
1: So, that's it. And does it look like that when it's in the bag? Could it just look like a roll of bandages, I suppose.
0: Yeah.
1: Some pretty old ones. Shane, thank you for your call.
16: That's all right.
2: Thank you, Shane.
0: Thanks,
1: lovely
0: Shane.
1: Catching up with you. Okay, Anne and Renata, how can we catch up with you?
0: Can I tell you a quick Sandgate story?
1: Yes. Yep.
0: As I was driving here tonight, I had a little bit of a fright.
1: No way.
0: I was at the lights coming up to Sandgate Cemetery. For those who don't know, it's the dead centre of Newcastle.
1: Yes, it is.
0: And as I accelerated away from the lights, there was this weird noise coming from the back seat of my car. And I'm thinking, what on earth is going on? First, I thought it might have been a police car chasing me. And then I looked at my speedo and I was being good. Then I went, I sort of know that noise, but I realised it was a vacuum cleaner going off.
1: What?
0: There was a vacuum cleaner going off in the back of my car, a little handheld one.
1: Did you have a vacuum cleaner in
0: the back? Okay. I had actually noticed it the other day because my husband had popped it into a side door.
1: Okay.
0: And it rattled me because at first I didn't know what it was. And then as I got to the next set of lights past it, the vacuum cleaner turned off.
1: Right. So we've got a ghost in the Sandgate Cemetery who likes to clean.
0: Yeah, maybe it's a ghost busting device, or I may have accelerated a little hard from the last set of lights and stopped a little bit harder at the next set of lights and switched it on and off.
1: That's spooky.
0: But if you didn't think about it, you would say that was a ghost thing.
1: Yeah. I would think it was a ghost thing.
0: Yeah, I've got a lead foot in my car.
2: Just throw that out. Yeah. That's what I'm saying. Put it in the bin.
0: We might have sucked up a ghost. We've got to let it go. Anyway, do you want to know where you can find us?
1: Yes, I do. I want to know where you can find us.
0: 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So there's bits and pieces there, but also the True Hauntings Podcast on all your favourite
1: platforms.
0: Podcasting platforms. Yes. And on YouTube, we're on Anne and Renata Frightfully Good.
2: Yes, and if you're local in the area, jump onto Newcastle Ghost Tours. We have a tour out at Wallumbye this weekend. So if you want to buy some tickets, head to the Facebook page and you can purchase your tickets there. And
0: you're very lucky to find tickets to get on your tours now. They're selling out awfully fast.
1: I know we have people. So if you're visiting Newcastle, this is a must-do thing to do. And also you go down to, of course,
2: Old Parliament
1: House in Canberra and you run the tours down there. So have you got one coming up?
2: We just had one this last week. It was fabulous.
0: And if you ever get the chance to stop at Exeter, that's a stop on the way.
1: Yes.
0: There's the man there that sells cherries. They are the most amazing cherries we have ever tasted.
2: Most delicious cherries.
0: You could carve them with a knife. They were huge.
2: Oh, they were fabulous.
1: That's it. Not haunted, beautiful. Okay. All right. And Renata, thank you so much. Look forward to having a chat with you next week. Oh, not you. You're
0: not
1: off,
0: me. I'm on
1: you?
0: Holiday.
2: I'll be here with another fantastic story.
1: Renata's here with another fantastic stories and your stories too. This is The Nightline. This has been Frightfully Good Ghost Stories with Anne and Renata. And as you heard, Renata will be back with us next week. News, sport and weather coming up next. I'll have your Oz Lotto numbers. We're going to play the Nightline Bedtime Story Quiz. And then I promise you, we're going to pretty quickly after that play Treasure Chest. chess game. And next hour, Between the Lines, episode 3 of our serial romance crime series. Oh, what's Lucy up to this week? We'll find out.
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24: I'm Tazava Brown. Two pedestrians are fighting for their lives after an 82-year-old driver crashed into them in Sydney's southwest. A man in his 60s and a woman in her 30s are in a critical condition after the car plowed into them at Lakemba along the boulevard. The driver's been taken to hospital for mandatory testing. Reserve Bank Governor Michelle Bullock warns the cost of living squeeze remains front and centre, stressing the fight against inflation is far from over. She's reaffirmed that the RBA is prepared to take whatever action is necessary to deliver low, stable inflation. Households are now facing a possible fourth interest rate hike this year as the board meets next month. Origin Energy says almost 1 million customers have had their data hacked, and more details are coming out about the timeline. Australia's largest electricity and gas retailers began contacting affected individuals to offer identity protection and cyber support. Origin first disclosed the threat of a data breach to customers and the market last week. The energy provider says it received a potential threat in early July. The federal government is allocating $4 million for a study examining whether Western Australia should host a new oil refinery. It would mark Australia's first newly built refinery in around six decades, designed to strengthen Australia's resilience to global fuel disruptions. Foreign Minister Penny Wong says the fuel excise is not expected to be extended beyond August 2.
25: Currently, the plan is
4: for the fuel excise to step down. As you know, it's come down, it's halved, and the intention is for that to discontinue as of this weekend.
24: Senior New South Wales Liberal Party figures have been accused of discussing seeking financial support from Angus Taylor for a right-wing factional group, according to new evidence. The Independent Commission Against Corruption's inquiry has heard new claims on day two. The now federal opposition leader is not accused of any wrongdoing. Ben Carroll will lead Victoria as Premier, also unveiling plans for a Royal Commission into the construction sector in the state. He won a chaotic leadership spill triggered by Jacinta Allen's resignation as Premier. Premier Carroll says he'll focus on delivering a fresh start.
5: I am honoured and humbled to have been elected unanimously by my colleagues to serve as the new Premier of Victoria. Yesterday, they asked me to put my hand up to lead our party, and I agreed. This was not an easy decision, but the stakes at this election are too high.
24: KPMG has lost one of its final remaining independent directors as the firm battles the fallout from the misuse of confidential client information. KPMG director Patty Akopiance has quit the firm's regional board. This leaves the firm with one independent director aside from the newly appointed chairman, Michael Labeed. Harvey Norman apologises after the federal court ordered it to pay $35 million in penalties for engaging in misleading conduct. It's in relation to a nationwide advertising campaign. Latitude Financial's been fined at $20 million. Harvey Norman says it's committed to promoting a culture of compliance with all its legal obligations. Moira Deeming has resigned from the Parliamentary Liberal Party. She says she will sit with the crossbench as an independent. In sport, Adam Dewey's been back on the training paddock after successful crisis talks. Attention now turns to the clash of the Eels this weekend, where he's expected to start at halfback. Dewey is set to partner Jerome Luai in the halves to tackle the Eels on Sunday. Aussie Molly O'Callaghan's missed out on gold in the 100-metre freestyle in Glasgow, with Meg Harris beating her to the title. O'Callaghan is competing at the Glasgow Games despite a shoulder issue and a serious lower back injury. St Kilda's Darcy Wilson has agreed to a two-year deal to stay put with the Saints after attracting plenty of rival interest. Wilson has recommitted until the end of 2028. And in Formula One, Mercedes team principal Toto Wolff reveals the team's mulling over whether or not it opts to take strategic power unit-related grid penalties this year. In finance, oil is worth $81 a barrel. Gold is trading at $4,049 an ounce. And one Australian dollar is buying 69.66 US cents. 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Mostly clear with light winds. Temperatures are ranging from 10 to 19 in the city, 5 to 18 in the west. Looking further ahead, mostly sunny on Thursday, partly cloudy on Friday and Saturday. That's the latest 2SM News. I'm Tazaba Brown.

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1: Okay, Nightliners, before we go on, we've got updates on that major earthquake. And there's a large-scale rescue operation in southern Japan happening right now. Authorities are currently racing against time tonight as a powerful earthquake struck the island of Kyushu, trapping people inside a collapsed shopping centre and leaving hundreds of thousands of residents affected. The earthquake struck on Tuesday afternoon near the city of Kumamoto, and the US Geographical Survey initially measured it at a magnitude 7.1 before revising it to 6.8. While Japanese authorities continue to assess the event, whatever the final number, the impact has been significant. Emergency crews are currently working to rescue multiple people believed to be trapped inside the Aeon shopping centre, where an explosion occurred shortly after the earthquake. The exact cause of that explosion is still under investigation. Fortunately, customers and staff had already begun evacuating after the shaking started, but rescue teams say a number of people remain trapped inside that damaged building. Elsewhere across the region, buildings have partially collapsed, fires have broken out, roads have cracked, and sections of elevated highways have been damaged. More than 50 people have been reportedly been treated for injuries, while others were hurt aboard a high-speed bullet train during the quake. Rail services across the area have been suspended, flights have been grounded, and also the local ASO Kumamoto Airport remains closed. Around 300,000 people have been told to head to evacuation centres as authorities continue to assess the damage. The Prime Minister of Japan has urged residents to remain vigilant, warning that aftershocks remain a serious concern. Japan's meteorology agency has said that the region could experience another strong earthquake over the coming days or even hours, and has warned of an increased risk of landslides. One piece of good news is that the earlier tsunami advisory has now been lifted, with no tsunami generated by the inland quake. Authorities have also confirmed that there have been no abnormalities detected at a nearby nuclear power station, or there's three of them, three stations, and that's eased fears of a wider emergency. Japan is one of the world's most earthquake-prone countries and has some of the strictest building codes anywhere on Earth. Those standards have undoubtedly saved countless lives over the years, but even with advanced engineering and sophisticated early warning systems, earthquakes of this size remain incredibly destructive. Many of us will remember the devastating Kumamoto earthquake of 2016. It's the same region which claimed more than 50 lives and destroyed tens of thousands of homes. Tonight, that same community is once again facing uncertainty. Rescue crews will continue searching through the night. Families are waiting anxiously for news, and authorities remain focused on keeping people safe as aftershocks continue. Our thoughts are with everyone affected by this disaster, and we will continue to follow developments as more information becomes available. We're also just getting reports that a hospital in Minami Ward in Kumamoto City says that they have over 15 people admitted now with injuries, and at least one of them is reportedly unconscious. We will keep you updated. So this was about 7:30 p.m. I believe, Australian Eastern Standard Time. A major earthquake hit southern Japan. It is they've revised it to 6.8. And the assessments are going on. You're listening to the Super Radio Network. We're broadcasting from Newcastle's 2HD here in Newcastle. Coming up next, I will have your Oz Lotto numbers, and we will play the Nightline Bedtime Story Game.

Is America there? Or with no name? Let me give you the Oz Lotto numbers, please. That's what I'm going to do right now. Draw number 1693 for Tuesday, the 28th of July. The winning numbers are 17, 30, 35, 37, 40, 42, 47, and your supplementaries 31, 39 and 43. No Division 1 winner. It has jackpotted to next week. Those numbers again, 17, 30, 35, 37, 40, 42, 47 and your supplementaries, 31, 39 and 43. No Division 1 winner. Jackpotted to next week, and you, my friend, make sure you gamble responsibly. Good. Behave yourself. That's the message from me to you. Okay, you ready to play the Nightline bedtime story? I am. Excited. Fresh off the press tonight. Busy, busy, busy. Riding along. That was me. Okie doke. Let's do it. For the guts and the glory tonight. And I want to see it go somewhere other than Dubbo. I don't know what goes on in Dubbo. You're all scholars there. You're all history scholars. It's amazing. All right, let's go. I feel like I want to give you all a handicap. Dubbo, if anyone says they're from Dubbo, Shane, you got to give them a five. You got to give the rest of us a 5 minute start. No, I'm only joking. You can all play. All right, let's do it. Tonight's subject was one of Australia's earliest literary giants. And he wasn't born in Australia, but his greatest work became one of our national classics. As a young man, he tried several careers before discovering where his real talent lay. Now, he worked as a journalist and became well known for his sharp wit and colourful observations of colonial life. One of his most popular newspaper columns featured a philosopher who supposedly lived inside a gas pipe on Melbourne's waterfront. He was fascinated by Australia's convict past and wanted readers to understand its harsh realities. Now, although his life was filled with financial troubles, his writing earned lasting respect. He did die tragically young, at just 35 years of age. And his greatest achievement was a powerful novel. I'm not going to describe what it was. It was a very powerful novel, a very famous novel. I guarantee you, I think you might have read it, but I'm pretty sure, no, I'm a positive that you know the title of this book. You mightn't remember his name, but you know this book. This novel is considered one of the greatest works in Australian literature. It is a masterpiece. And it helped shape the way Australians understand their convict history. Who is the subject of tonight's Nightline bedtime story? For the guts and the glory, if you are new to the Nightline, we don't give away who this person is. Because a lot of people who listen to the Nightline like to be surprised when it comes on. So you have to whisper it in Shane's ear. I will let you know who wins the guts and the glory, first one through on the phone lines, and also the other people who get it right. I was going to say no prize. There's a prize. It's the guts and the glory. It just means, you know, I say fantastic, well done. All right, 13 12 69, if you think you know the subject of tonight's Nightline bedtime story. Phil Collins, Another Day in Paradise.

Oh, Phil Collins, another day in paradise. That's what it's like all the time here on the Super Radio Network, isn't it? Okay, let's have a look. Oh, for the guts and the glory, tonight's bedtime story. We have got, who have we got? Incorrect answers first up. And that's okay if it's incorrect, because we just put those incorrect answers away and we save them up and we make other bedtime stories out of them. It's like the ultimate recycling system right here. Clever. Henry Lawson. Banjo Patterson. Miles Franklin. Joseph Furphy. Is that really a person? Maybe. Or is it a Furphy? No, I think it is. Here we go. For the guts and the glory tonight. It's not Dubbo, everybody. Did you all say, oh, my goodness, Brains Trust Dubbo. We love you, Dubbo. But tonight it goes to Fingal Bay. Tracy.

0: was your name, maybe. Ben from Maitland. Oh, he's a player. He's up here all the time. John and Christine from Dubbo. How many times have they won it? Where did you come tonight? Third, but still well done. Well played, my friends. And Margaret from Tamworth. Look at that. Brains Trust all there. Fantastic fellow tonight. He's the subject of the Nightline Bedtime Story. Coming up just after the 11 p.m. Australian Eastern Standard Time news. Speaking of news, we've got quite a few breaking news stories. We'll get through some of these. And this is a very sad one. Gosford, New South Wales, just down the road from us here in Newcastle, a man, 22, has very sadly died after being stabbed outside the Gosford Hotel in Mann Street. That's the main street of Gosford there. Our officers attached to Brisbane Water Police District attended and found a man had been stabbed about 7:30 p.m. Australian Eastern Standard Time. New South Wales ambulance paramedics were on the scene within minutes and a toll rescue helicopter was on call to assist, and he was taken to Gosford Hospital. However, the victim was pronounced dead in hospital a short time later. He has not been formally identified. A very heavy police presence can be seen in the vicinity outside the Gosford Hotel, with a large portion of the street closed off. Inquiries do continue, and anyone with any information about this incident is urged to contact Brisbane Water Police District or Crime Stoppers on 1-800-333-000. That's 1-800-333-000. Breaking news, one of Australia's most wanted alleged crime figures has been sentenced to life imprisonment, not in Australia, but in Iraq. Melbourne underworld figure Kazam Kaz Hamad has been jailed for life by an Iraqi court after being convicted of drug trafficking offences. The sentence was announced just a short time ago by Iraq's National Centre for International Judicial Cooperation, which described Hamad as one of the most wanted individuals by both Iraqi and international authorities. The court found he was responsible for importing large quantities of narcotics into Iraq and Australia, smuggling heroin and maintaining links to organised crime networks involved in drug trafficking, money laundering, kidnapping, extortion and organised violence. Hamad was arrested in Iraq in January after Australian Federal Police shared information with Iraq authorities, and it was all part of an international law enforcement effort. So that's breaking news coming to us now. And also, as we've been sharing, keeping you updated there, with the major earthquake in southern Japan, authorities are racing now against time tonight after a powerful earthquake struck the island of Kyushu, trapping people inside a collapsed shopping centre. That's the news coming to us right now at the moment. Hundreds of thousands of residents in the area are affected, and their emergency crews are standing by and working to rescue those people that are believed trapped inside the Aeonon shopping centre, where an explosion occurred shortly after the earthquake. Now, we have found out that fortunately the building was being evacuated, and many customers and staff had already been evacuated after the shaking started, so hopefully there's not that many trapped inside and they can rescue them. Elsewhere across the region, buildings have partially collapsed, fires have broken out, roads have cracked, and sections of elevated highways have also been damaged. Rail services around Kyushu have been suspended and flights have been grounded. The local airport is closed. The Prime Minister has urged residents to remain vigilant, warning, of course, that aftershocks remain a very serious concern. Now, there was a tsunami advisory earlier. That's now been lifted, so there's no threat of a tsunami at this point. That's all been stood down, so that's not a problem. There are three nuclear power plants in that area, and none of them have reported any anomalies or damage at all, so that looks all safe there. You've got to remember, too, with Japan, their building codes are really right up there when it comes to earthquakes and protecting their buildings. Not foolproof at all, however, the highest standards in the world. That's what they are. We'll keep you updated on that earthquake situation and everything else, of course, right here on your Nightline. Coming up next, episode 3, In Between the Lines. This episode's called Thursdays. What happens on Thursdays with Lucy in the bookstore? That next.
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1: Between the Lines, Episode 3, Thursdays. I've not told you about the Thursdays, three of them now, and I've kept them for myself, the way you keep the last chocolate in the box. Which is unfair because you've sat here through the divorce and the shoebox and the shoulders and you've earned the good part. So, let me tell you about the Thursdays. The first thing that happens is that his name is Henry. He gave it to me at the start of the first lesson, standing in the lock shop with the blinds down, and I want you to understand how he gave it to me. Not the way you hand someone a business card. The way you hand someone your keys. He said, if we're going to do this, you can't keep calling me nothing. It's Henry. And I waited the way you do for the rest of it, the surname. And it didn't come. And the rule sat between us on the counter like a third person. So I just said, Lucy, which he knew, it's on my badge. And he said, I know. And that somehow was the funniest thing that had happened to either of us in years. Don't ask me to explain it. We laughed like idiots, two grown grey people in a dark bookshop laughing at a name badge. That's the other thing nobody tells you about falling at any age. It's not the long looks. It's the stupid laughing. Here's the shape of a Thursday. 5:30, I turn the sign and I close the blinds because Ada was right. He doesn't like windows. He makes the tea himself now. He knows where everything is. Mine white with one, his black and nothing. And we sit at the little table out the back among the boxes of stock and my 43,000 words come out of the shoebox, which travels to work with me now on Thursdays, on the bus, on my lap, like a cat. And then he teaches me. I thought I knew what that would be. I thought it would be him saying nice things carefully. It is not. It is the hardest I've ever worked at anything since labour. He goes through my pages with a pencil, an actual pencil. He sharpens it with a penknife, and every so often he makes a small noise. And I've learnt to fear that small noise the way sailors fear a green sky. He is brutal about my adverbs. He says an adverb is a confession you chose the wrong verb. He crosses out, she said softly, and wrote in the margin. If the sentence was doing its job, I would already hear the softness. He read one of my chapters, the one I was proudest of, the one with the storm in it, and he put it down and was quiet for a moment, and then he said, you've written the weather beautifully and hidden the woman inside it. I don't want the storm. I want her. I went home that night and I couldn't sleep. And not for any of the reasons you're smirking about. I couldn't sleep because he was right. And being right about my pages meant he'd seen straight through them to me. And nobody, I realised, lying there listening to a coal train take its time, nobody had done that in so long that I'd stopped leaving the door unlocked for it. And in between the pencil and the small noises, there were the other moments, the ones I collect. His hand over mine on the typewriter, once, moving my fingers off the keys. Stop typing, listen to the first sentence. And neither of us saying anything about the fact that his hand stayed 1/2 second past the listen. The way he says my name at the end of a note. That's the line, Lucy. Like the name is part of the sentence he'd write. And the night, second Thursday, when the lesson ran long and he was 20 minutes to the last ferry, and instead of hurrying, he said, walk me down. And we went down Derby Street and through the town and out along Queen's Wharf in the dark. And the harbour was doing its thing, black, patient, with the lights on it. And the coal ship sat on the horizon, lit up like a small, unreasonable city. And we stood there, while the ferry came across from Stockton, this little stubborn light crossing all that dark. And he watched it the whole way in, and he said quietly, not really to me, 11 minutes, that crossing, shortest commute in the country. You can be a whole other person in 11 minutes. And I nearly asked, you know I nearly asked. The question was in my mouth like a stone. Who are you on the other side of it, Henry? And I looked at the water and I swallowed it because the first question is the last Thursday. Those were the terms, and I have never in my life wanted to keep a rule so much and wanted to break one so much all at once. And if you've ever held a stone like that in your mouth, you know it doesn't dissolve. It waits. He got on the ferry. He stood at the rail, which I suspect he does not usually do. I watched it go all the way across, 11 minutes. And then I caught the bus home like a teenager, grinning at my own reflection in the black window. A woman of nearly 59, honestly. Ada, of course, has noticed everything because Ada notices everything. It's why the shop loses money. She's too busy noticing to charge properly. Wednesday, she came past while I was pricing the new stock and stopped and looked at me and said, "You've ironed your cardigan, Lucia." I said it had been in the dryer. She said, "Ironed it," in italics, like that, and moved on with her trolley. And from the back of the shop, I heard her say to the stock, "It's the quiet ones. Get to our wage, and it's the quiet ones." And I want it noted that I let her have it because she's earned her fun. And I also want it noted, and this is just for you, that on Sunday when Phoebe rang from Melbourne, I didn't mention him, my own daughter. She said, "What's new, Mum?" And I stood in the kitchen with the phone tucked under my ear, looking at the shoebox on the table, at his pencil marks all the way through my pages like bird tracks. And I said, "Nothing much, love. Work, reading." Why did I do that? I've thought about it, and here's the truth, since we tell each other the truth, right? It's not because I'm embarrassed. It's because it's mine. For 31 years, everything I had was joint. Joint account, joint invitations, joint Christmas card, love from Gerald and Lucy. In my handwriting, always in my handwriting. And now there is this thing in my week that belongs to nobody else. A locked shop and a pencil and black tea and a man who is teaching me to stop apologising for my best sentences. They can't have it yet. Not Phoebe, not Ada, not even really you. And you're getting more than anyone. So that's Thursdays, three of them. Best 3 hours of my week. And I've done the maths and I'd like to say the book is why and the book is half of why. Which brings us, and I'm sorry, to yesterday. Yesterday was a Wednesday. Ordinary, raining on and off. The proper Newcastle kind that comes up the street sideways off the harbour. I'm behind the counter after lunch. Henry has been in that morning. Out of pattern. Third visit that week. Don't think I don't keep count. He'd bought his tea and stood about pretending to read Antarctic biographies and being, and I say this with enormous affection, absolutely no use to anyone. He'd left his tea half drunk at the end of the counter when the school kids came in loud at three because crowds move him out the door the way weather moves other people. The tea was still steaming. Remember the tea. I need you to hold the tea in your mind. 3:15, the bell goes, and a man comes in, shaking rain off his jacket. 40s, trainers. That well-fed, unslept look. The kind of face that spent a lot of time being liked. On purpose. He does a slow lap of the shop, not browsing, and I know the difference now, and I've spent months watching a man browse like a prayer. And this was not that. This was measuring. Then he comes to the counter and he smiles at me like we went to school together and he says, "Great little shop, very authentic." Authentic to a bookshop as opposed to what, a decoy? He puts his card on the counter face up, turns towards me. Little practiced move. And the card says, "Colin Boyd." And under the name, one word, journalist. "I'm doing a story," he says. "Well, a podcast, really. You might have heard of it." And he says the name and the whole spine goes And he says the name and my whole spine goes cold and quiet because I have heard of it. I told you we'd come back to it. Finding Ravenswood. Long-running project of mine, he says. 9 years. And the funny thing is, all roads lately keep leading me right here to Newcastle, to this street, more or less. He smiles wider. Rumour is there's a famous recluse living somewhere in the Hunter. Very famous, very reclusive. You'd be amazed what people notice, though. Posties, baristas, and a little pause, soft as a trap. Booksellers. And he reaches into his jacket and he brings out a piece of paper, folded, a little damp at the corner, and he opens it up and lays it on the counter facing me, smoothing it flat with two fingers. And it's the photograph, the funeral, the white roses, the tall man half turned away, the shoulders, I would know those shoulders anywhere, the shoulders that were standing in this shop 2 hours ago, being no use to anyone. Ever seen this man? Says Colin Boyd. And here is what I am looking at in this order. The photograph, Colin Boyd's friendly, patient, well-fed face. And past his shoulder, on the end of my counter, in plain view, going cold now but still faintly, unmistakably steaming, a cup of black tea. But that's a chapter for next week. Next week on Between the Lines, Episode 4, The Lie I Told. Lucy discovers a talent she didn't know she had. An East Coast low arrives with an umbrella built for two. And a first edition gives up a secret meant for no one.

Fleetwood Mac there, everywhere. Okay, there is some unfolding news this evening regarding One Nation leader Pauline Hanson. She's updated her register of interests, confirming that mining billionaire Gina Rinehart paid for flights during a recent trip to Europe. According to the updated disclosure, Ms. Rinehart paid for Senator Hanson's flights from London to Sicily via Rome during a trip between the 11th of July and the 16th of July. Senator Hanson says she personally paid for her own accommodation, meals and day-to-day expenses while travelling. Now, this update follows media photographs showing Senator Hanson and Ms. Rinehart holidaying together at a luxury hotel in Sicily. And last week, Senator Hanson also addressed questions about the trip, saying it did not cost Australian taxpayers a single cent. Now, it's worth explaining why this is news. Federal politicians are required to declare gifts, sponsored travel and other benefits above certain thresholds in the parliamentary register of interest. The idea is simple. Australians have a right to know when elected representatives receive gifts or financial benefits from individuals, businesses or organisations, so any potential conflicts of interest can be publicly scrutinised. Declaring a gift does not necessarily suggest there's been any wrongdoing at all. In fact, the whole purpose of this register is transparency. It allows the public to see who has provided the gifts or the hospitality so that they can make their own judgments. This is not the first time that Senator Hanson has declared gifts from Ms. Rinehart or Hancock prospecting. Previous disclosures have included flights and hospitality and that's what she said. The latest register entry does not explain how Senator Hanson's flights from Australia to London were funded. However, if she paid for those herself, there would be no requirement for them to appear on the register. And a lot of people wondering when she would do that. She's done it tonight. There we go. Unfolding tonight is on the parliamentary register for interests. If you're interested, there it is. We are going to keep you updated, of course, on that very sad earthquake that's happened in southern Japan. There's not much more I can add to it at the moment. It was initially reported as a 7.1 earthquake. It has been, I must say, downgraded. It's just been reassessed to be 6.8. We do have a number of people trapped still in the Aonon shopping centre following that crash. However, people were being evacuated very, very quickly, staff and people, so they're hoping that not that many people are still trapped in there, but authorities are there, rescue agencies are there. Several people were injured on one of the high-speed bullet trains, and one hospital is reporting that they've got more than 50 injured people there. And are they from that shop? No, they're not from the train. A lot of things coming in at the moment, and also that at the shopping centre they heard an explosion just before. Early reports now are saying it seems to be a pub inside the there were dishes broken by the earthquake inside a pub about 300 metres from the shopping centre. There was an explosion heard at the shopping centre, but it hasn't been determined what that was at the moment. A large cloud of smoke billowed up, and that was happening in that area. A lot of people have reported it was like volcanic ash falling down, but we've got no reports of exactly what that was caused by, and they're investigating at the moment. So if you just turn the radio on. Oh yes, we've also got over 300,000 people in southern Japan have been told to go to evacuation centres. And the quake is in central Kyushu. That's the island's largest city with a population of around 700,000 people. So if you've just tuned in, a major earthquake in Japan. At the moment, we do have a number of casualties, as in injuries, but we haven't got much more than that. And there are people trapped in a major shopping centre over there after it collapsed after the earthquake. A lot of infrastructure has been damaged. Not terribly, because they are reporting that their very strict building codes seem to have held up a lot. So things aren't as bad as what they could have been. 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And we are broadcasting, of course, across the Super Radio Network tonight.
And after the 11 p.m. Australian Eastern Standard Time news, we are definitely going to have the Nightline Bedtime Story.

0: There's the Beatles. All You Need Is Love. And I know all you need is the Nightline Treasure Chest game. We're going to play that first up straight after the news, sport and weather. And then we'll have your bedtime story. How about that for a deal? News, sport and weather after this break.
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0: to Sava Brown. Ben Carroll will lead Victoria after winning a chaotic leadership spill triggered by Jacinta Allen's resignation as Premier. New Premier Carroll has now called for a state corruption investigation into the construction sector and says he'll focus on delivering a fresh direction for Victoria.
1: I am honoured and humbled to have been elected unanimously by my colleagues to serve as the new Premier of Victoria. They asked me to put my hand up to lead our party, and I agreed. This was not an easy decision, but the stakes at this election are too high.
0: The federal government is allocating $4 million for a study examining whether Western Australia should host a new oil refinery. It would mark Australia's first newly built refinery in around 60 years. The proposal is part of a broader effort to strengthen Australia's resilience to global fuel disruptions. Penny Wong, the foreign minister, says fuel excise is not expected to be extended beyond August 2.
2: Currently, the plan is for the fuel excise to step down. As you know, it's come down, it's halved, and the intention is for that to discontinue as of this weekend.
0: Senior New South Wales Liberal Party figures have been accused of discussing financial support from Angus Taylor for a right-wing factional group, according to new evidence. The Independent Commission Against Corruption's inquiry has heard new claims on day two. The now federal opposition leader is not accused of any wrongdoing. Reserve Bank Governor Michelle Bullock has issued her strongest warning yet that further interest rate hikes may be looming. Inflation is at risk of becoming entrenched and the central bank will increase the cash rate further if required. Ms. Bullock's comments come just a day before the release of key quarterly CPI figures, widely expected to show Australia's inflation challenge is continuing to intensify. MP Moira Deeming has resigned from the Parliamentary Liberal Party. Ms. Deeming is moving to the crossbench as an independent after being disendorsed by the Liberals. Harvey Norman and Latitude Financial have been hit with a combined $55 million in penalties. They misled customers through a long-running advertising campaign promoting 60-month interest-free deals. Both companies must now display corrected advertising on their homepages for 90 days. Controversial social media influencers Andrea and Tristan Tate will remain behind bars for at least two more weeks until their next hearing. The brothers, accused of rape and sex trafficking, are fighting extradition from the US to the United Kingdom. Some Australians may have unknowingly eaten horse meat, sold as beef or lamb, or consumed food contaminated with mouse fur or metal fragments, according to confidential government documents. The disclosures come from a major Four Corners investigation into Australia's food industry. New South Wales Greens MP Abigail Boyd has used parliamentary powers to obtain thousands of internal records from the New South Wales Food Authority. In sport, Zach Lomax will join the PNG Chiefs in a multi-year deal from 2028. He's agreeing to terms on the deal after visiting Port Moresby last week. Adam Dewey is poised to take control in the number 7 jersey for the West Tigers when they face the Eels this weekend. It's a stunning turnaround after his late withdrawal from last week's clash with the Raiders. Following a round of tense but ultimately successful peace talks, he's back on the paddock. The Aussies have continued their dominance at the Commonwealth Games in the medal tally. After another incredible day in Glasgow, Aussie swim star Molly O'Callaghan has hinted that she may not turn out at the Pan Pacific Championships in the US next month. She's been dealing with injury setbacks. Meg Harris beat the defending champion to win the 100 metres freestyle title. Collingwood's vice-captain Braden Maynard requires surgery and is now at risk of missing the rest of the home and away season. While Jordan Digoe is in doubt for Thursday night's clash against the Cats, Maynard will undergo a procedure on his knee and hamstring this week. And Fremantle assistant Jamie Graham is among the top contenders for the vacant Essendon senior coaching role. In finance, oil is worth $81 a barrel. Gold is trading at $4,049 an ounce. And one Aussie dollar is buying 69.66 US cents. 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Mostly clear with light winds. Temperatures are ranging from 10 to 19 in the city, 5 to 18 in the west. Looking further ahead, mostly sunny on Thursday, partly cloudy on Friday and Saturday. That's the latest 2SM News. I'm Tasava Brown.

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2: Okay, Nightliners, we got a lot to get through in this last hour, don't we? Sure do, because it's been very busy with breaking news, but that's what we're here for. Got to get all of that to you. First up, here's some good news. Oz Lotto numbers. Have you got your tickets? Draw number 1693 for Tuesday, the 28th of July. Let's do it. Winning numbers 17, 30, 35, 37, 40, 42, 47, and your supplementaries 31, 39, and 43. No Division 1 winner. It has jackpotted to next week. Those numbers again, 17, 30, 35, 37, 40, 42, 47, and your supplementaries 31, 39, and 43. No Division 1 winner. And you make sure you gamble responsibly.

Okay, late stayer-uppers. I love that term. My daughter used to use it all the time. Stayer-upper. If you didn't go to bed. I think she was about five. We're a bit older than that. Let's play the Nightline Treasure Chest. You know the drill. Somewhere tonight, hidden within my clues, is the answer you need. And if you can work it out before anyone else can, you're going to go on the scroll of renown and take home tonight's treasure, the Nightline Light Up Keyring. Listen carefully, trust your instincts, and get in there. 131269 is the number. And you know, this is going to be a pretty quick and easy one. I'm one of the largest moving coastal sand systems in the southern hemisphere, yet I continue to reshape myself with every strong wind. My landscape has concealed evidence of Aboriginal occupation dating back thousands of years, as well as relics from more recent conflicts and industries. Film producers have transformed my rolling landscape into deserts from distant lands, despite my location right beside the Pacific Ocean. I stretch for more than 30 kilometres. I reach heights of around 40 metres in some places. Four-wheel drivers, sandboarders and camel riders all come to experience my ever-changing landscape. Where am I? Well, I'm not that far from Sydney. And, oh, let me see. I am, let's see, if you are... You need to, oh, look, we're getting some phone calls now, 131269. I'm thinking, how can I be, because we've got the last hour of the Nightline, let me see. Visitors often mistake me for an inland desert, even though the ocean is only moments away. Here we go, let me see. I begin somewhere just a bit north of where I'm sitting right now. See, if I look out there, can I see it? Oh, no, I might be able to see it. Just north of where I am. 131269, if you would like to play the very late Nightline Treasure Chest. I was going to say bedtime story. No, it's not. Not at all. All right, you ready, my hearties? I need a few likely pirates to jump up on the poop deck and we'll play the Treasure Chest game straight after this. Cat Stevens, Morning Has Broken. Over the Yardarm.

0: All right, let me have a look. I've got Tracy, Heather and Pam and John all standing up there on the deck. And let me just get my, let me have a look. I'm going to toss something off the plank. Just make sure it's working. Yep, it's working all right. Ahoy, Tracy.
1: Ahoy, me hearty.
0: Oh, listen, we got a real pirate here. Okay, Tracy, where did I hide the treasure chest tonight?
1: I think it's Stockton Beach for Ruby.
0: All right, I tell you what. Ah, the crew's gone wild, Tracy. There we are. Well done, well done. You've found my treasure chest. What gave it away?
1: Camels.
0: Camels? Have you ever been to Stockton Beach?
1: Yeah, it's like Tatooine of Star Wars.
0: Oh, yes, it is, isn't it? It is. I wasn't thinking of Star Wars. I was thinking of a few other movies, but and I love Star Wars. There we go. Okay, well, you'll be able to have a light-up key ring to show yourself around Stockton Beach if you go wandering around at night time. Not a problem. Tracy, thank you so much for listening tonight and being a late-night player.
1: Oh, you know what, Sherilyn?
0: What?
1: You know, Between the Lines.
0: Oh, our new serial, yes.
1: Oh, gee, that's brilliant writing.
0: Thank you.
1: Love it, you know.
0: It's my little I know I've got people in my family saying, "Mum, don't you do enough?" And I went, "I love writing so much," so I snuck it in.
1: You know what? Stone in the mouth. That is so good.
0: Oh, we all know what that feels like, don't we? When we want something we want to say.
1: Yeah, well done. I love it.
0: Oh, good. Well, you look forward to next Tuesday to see what Lucy's up to.
1: Will do.
0: All right, cheers. Thanks a lot, Tracy. You hold on and get first mate Shane there to grab hold of your details and we'll get that Nightline light-up key ring. I was trying to think what it was then. I just got all lost because I was thinking about what's happening next week for Lucy in Between the Lines. Oh, it's happening. Heather, Pam and John, I tell you what, you lot, go and scrub the poop deck and we'll find out if you can win tomorrow night. How about that? Thanks for playing. You're all good sports. Come, we're going to have a quick break and then the Nightline Bedtime Story. And who came first there? Tracy from Fingal Bay, our Guts and Glory winner. Ben from Maitland. Well done. You got it. John and Christine from Dubbo. Surprise, surprise. The Brains Trust from Dubbo there. And Margaret from Tamworth. All played very well. All got it correct. Love it. All right, quick break. Quick, go get your Milo. Go get your Bonox. What else? Go get your... Oh, I'm not going to... Go get yourself whatever it is that you'd like and snuggle down. Get your hot water bottle. Cuddle up to your sweetheart or your puppy dog. And we'll have the Nightline Bedtime Story next.
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Tonight I want to take you to a gas pipe, specifically a gas pipe on Coles Wharf, Melbourne, 1867. And inside the gas pipe, notionally, fictionally, in the pages of the Melbourne Argus, lives a philosopher, a Melbourne Diogenes, he calls himself, observing the city with a kind of amused, affectionate contempt that the city finds, to its own surprise, irresistible. The man writing the column is not living in a gas pipe. He is living in debt, in a rented room, with a shrunken left arm and a slight stammer, and a head full of Dickens and Hugo and Dostoevsky, and the particular urgent conviction that this colony, this raw, vital, extravagant, sometimes brutal place, deserves a literature worthy of it. He's 21 years old. He is already brilliant. He will be dead at 35. This is the story of Marcus Clarke. He was born on the 24th of April, 1846, at Kensington, London, the only child of William Clarke, a chancery lawyer, and his wife Amelia, who died when Marcus was 4 years old. His early life had a particular quality that shaped everything that followed. His father, alternately a bon viveur and a recluse, entertained extravagantly and then neglected his son entirely. The house was brilliant and drab by turns. Marcus grew up in the company of adults who treated serious things lightly and light things seriously, who read novels, who drank well, who performed the rituals of sophistication without the steadiness to sustain them. He attended Cholmondeley Grammar School at Highgate, where his contemporaries included a quiet, thoughtful boy named Gerard Manley Hopkins, who would become one of the finest poets of the century and would have nothing in his future resembling Marcus Clarke's chaos. The grave of Samuel Taylor Coleridge was in the school grounds. The headmaster was severe. Marcus received no poetry prize as a discipline. He recalled the severity with rueful respect later in life. And then his father's world collapsed. The law practice failed. The money disappeared in ways that were never quite explained. In 1862, William Clarke was removed to Northumberland House, a private asylum, and died there about a year later. Marcus Clarke was 16. He had been expecting a life of literary dilettantism and comfortable prospects. What he got instead was an empty purse and a cousin who arranged his passage to Australia. He arrived in Melbourne on the 6th of June, 1863. He had about £800 scraped together from his father's dissipated estate. He was spoilt, conceited, aimless, charming, witty, perceptive.

Australia looked at him with curiosity. He looked back with the same. They put him in a bank. He proved totally unfitted for it. He wrote some amusing impressions of the experience, which is very Marcus Clarke. Transform the failure into copy. Make the embarrassment into something you can sell. He went up country, tried station life in the Western Districts, working on the twin stations of Swinton and Ledcourt near Ararat, where his uncle was a county court judge. He was, by all accounts, reasonably happy there. He thought about taking up land himself. He went on an expedition into Western New South Wales in search of land during a time of drought. It cost him heavily. A companion died. The plans came to nothing. He came back to Melbourne, and a visitor at the station, a doctor, an amateur philosopher who prided himself on discovering young genius, persuaded him to join the Argus. It was the right decision. Late in 1867, Marcus Clarke began contributing a column called The Peripatetic Philosopher, Chirachoekin Mainasitya Ub. The observations of a Melbourne Diogenes supposedly inhabiting a gas pipe on Coles Wharf, observing the city from the comfortable vantage point of someone who has decided that everything is material and nothing is sacred. He was established immediately. His first notable target was the Duke of Edinburgh, then on a state visit to the colonies. The Duke arrived with all the ceremony of empire and departed with Marcus Clarke's wit attached to him like a label that was difficult to remove. The peripatetic philosopher was not kind, but he was funny. And in the Melbourne of the 1860s, funny was approximately what the city needed. The journalism poured out of him. He could not stop, could not slow down, could not. And this was both his gift and his undoing. Confine himself to one thing, one publication, one register, one commitment. When the world was so full of things worth writing about, he quarrelled with the Argus, inevitably, because Marcus Clarke quarrelled with everyone eventually, and transferred to the Herald, the Daily Telegraph, the Age. He bought a magazine with money from a group of literary friends, renamed it the Colonial Monthly, wrote a novel for it, was seriously incapacitated by a fall from a horse, and had a friend write two installments when he couldn't, and then lost interest when the novel ended. The magazine collapsed. He put what he could recoup into a comic weekly called Humbug. Humbug also collapsed. Melbourne Punch, with characteristic dryness, attributed its demise to morbus clergy, the disease of the clergyman, meaning, roughly, too much talk and not enough substance. He married in 1869, Marion Dunn, the actress daughter of an Irish actor. They had six children. He obtained a position at the Public Library of Victoria, secretary to the trustees, later sub-librarian. He carried out the duties with reasonable efficiency. He also continued writing at a rate that would have exhausted a man with nothing else to do while managing a family, debts that had already become chronic, a liver that was failing, and the particular social life of colonial Melbourne's literary scene. He was insolvent in 1874. He was insolvent again in 1881. The library trustees, on the second occasion, barely avoided dismissing him. He provoked a bishop into a public debate about Christianity and science, and won, or at least scored the better points, which in Marcus Clarke's world amounted to the same thing. He had a hand surreptitiously in a satirical operetta about the Victorian Parliament that caused a public furore. He wrote pantomimes, he wrote plays that didn't last. He wrote journalism that was, in its moment, extraordinary, alive and vivid and sharply observed, in a way that made colonial Melbourne see itself with a clarity it found both flattering and uncomfortable. And somewhere in the middle of all

of this. All the debt and the falling from horses and the failing magazines and the misbehaving at the library and the quarrelling with newspapers, he wrote a novel. His Natural Life. It began appearing in the Australian Journal in February 1870. It ran for 2.5 years. By the time it concluded, the patience of the proprietors had long been exhausted. What they published, what Marcus Clarke, in between the pantomimes and the journalism and the insolvencies, somehow managed to write, was one of the great novels of the 19th century. It is the story of a man sentenced to transportation for a crime he did not commit. It follows him through the convict system of colonial Australia, the cruelty of it, the dehumanisation of it, the system's capacity to take a human being and reduce him methodically and efficiently to something less than human, and then to watch that humanity persist, stubborn and flickering, against everything the system can do. The revised, shortened version appeared in book form in 1874 and 1875. Its publishers, after Clarke's death, added a subtitle, For the Term of His Natural Life. It is the one work of fiction produced in the entire first century of Australia's history that deserves to be called monumental. Clarke's biographer places him for this book alongside Charles Reade and Victor Hugo and Dostoevsky, among the great 19th century visionaries who found in Crime and Punishment a new insight into the foundations of human worth. That is not extravagant praise. That is accurate assessment. And here is what makes it extraordinary. The man who wrote, it was also the man who wrote Humbug, who fell off horses, who argued with every editor he ever worked for, who was twice insolvent, who provoked bishops and wrote pantomimes and invented a philosopher living in a gas pipe. The butterfly and the visionary were the same man, the same shrunken arm, the same slight stammer, the same charm that deflected attention from the seriousness underneath. The debt and the dark imagination, the wit and the horror, both real, both his. In 1881, he was refused the post of chief librarian. The post he had been working toward, the stability it might have provided, the recognition it would have represented, denied. Something in him broke. He died on the 2nd of August, 1881, officially of erysipelas, a bacterial skin infection that his already damaged body could not withstand. He was 35 years old. He left behind 6 children, a wife who had managed the chaos of their household with the patient endurance of someone who had signed up for one life and received something considerably more turbulent, and debts that outlasted him. He left behind the journalism, brilliant, alive, already fading as journalism does, and he left behind the novel, which has not faded, which is still in print 150 years later, still doing what great literature does, making the reader feel from the inside an experience that is not their own, making the cruelty of a system visible in the suffering of a man, making the question of human worth, what it means, what can destroy it, what cannot, feel urgent and immediate and personally relevant to someone reading in a comfortable chair in the 21st century. He did that. Marcus Clarke, who fell off horses and went bankrupt twice and lived in permanent debt and quarrelled with every editor who employed him and could not resist a joke even when dignity required silence. He did that, and now, before you sleep, a reflection. Marcus Clarke's story is a story about the uncomfortable truth that talent and character are not the same thing. He was talented, extravagantly, impractically, sometimes embarrassingly talented.
He could write anything: comedy, tragedy, journalism, satire, pantomime, philosophical argument, with a facility that made everyone around him simultaneously admire and despair of him. And he was, by most measures, a mess. The debts, the failed magazines, the quarrels, the improvidence that was so deep and so consistent, it had to be constitutional rather than circumstantial. The inability to sustain anything, an editorship, a financial arrangement, a professional relationship that required the steadiness he simply did not possess. His biographer notes with perfect economy that he was spoilt, conceited and aimless, and then spent a biography demonstrating that these qualities coexisted in the same person with genuine genius and genuine courage. Because the novel took courage, not physical courage, though going into the Western New South Wales drought on a failed land expedition and losing a companion is not nothing. I mean the courage of the dark imagination, the willingness to go into the worst of what this country had been, the convict system, the deliberate degradation, the violence sanctioned by law and administered by the powerful against the powerless, and to write about it without flinching and without sentimentality and without the comfortable distance that Victorian fiction usually kept between itself and genuine horror. He went into that darkness and he brought something back, a novel that placed him among the great 19th century writers of crime and punishment and human worth. He was 35 when he died. I find myself wondering sometimes what he would have written next, whether the refusal of the chief librarian position and the collapse that followed would have been followed by recovery, and what that recovery might have produced, whether the chaos of his life would eventually have resolved into something more sustainable, or whether the chaos was the condition of the talent, the price of the imagination that could go where steadier, more responsible people could not. We don't know. He died at 35, owing money to people who were never repaid, leaving children who had to manage without him, leaving a library that was somewhat relieved, and leaving behind the novel. The novel, which is still there, which will be there when everything else about colonial Melbourne has faded into footnotes. The term of its natural life appears to be considerably longer than his. This has been the story of Marcus Clarke, born in Kensington, London, 1846, died in Melbourne, 1881, bank clerk for 5 minutes, jackaroo for a while, journalist for the Argus, the Herald, the Daily Telegraph, the Age, editor of the Colonial Monthly, publisher of Humbug, sub-librarian at the Public Library of Victoria, debtor, wit, pantomimist, Bishop Bater, father of six, author of For the Term of His Natural Life, the one monumental novel of Australia's first century. He wrote it in the middle of everything else, and the philosopher is still watching.

0: Well, there she is, Alana Miles there, Black Velvet. That's a good one, isn't it? It's about Elvis Presley. If you listen to it a little closely, it's about that Black Velvet, beautiful tone in his voice. Well, I've got something that I like to put a little bit of voice to. And, of course, that's Cat News coming up after this break.
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Oh, meow indeed. If you've ever shared your home with an orange cat, you've probably heard the jokes. They're all a bit cheeky, aren't they? They only have one brain cell. They're lovable, but they're wonderfully chaotic, right? Well, now, while science still can't confirm whether ginger cats are any more mischievous than the rest, researchers have finally solved one of the biggest mysteries about them. Why are so many orange cats boys? For more than 100 years, scientists have known something unusual was going on there. Around 80% of orange cats are male. Female cats do exist, but they're much, much rarer. And when female cats inherit only one copy of the orange gene, well, something magical happens. Instead of being one colour, they become living works of art. Those beautiful tortoiseshell and calico coats, patches of orange, black and sometimes even white, are all created by the same remarkable piece of genetics. Now, thanks to a new study, scientists finally know exactly why. Researchers have discovered that orange cats carry a tiny genetic mutation unlike anything ever found in any other mammal. Not dogs, not horses, not mice, not even humans, just cats. Somehow, I'm not very surprised. Anyone who's ever lived with a cat already knows they're experts at refusing to follow the rule. It turns out the genetics do exactly the same thing. Most mammals get their coat colour through a fairly familiar genetic pathway. It's a bit like following a recipe. But orange cats? They're using an entirely different cookbook. Scientists found that a small change on the X chromosome switches out a gene called AGFGAP 36 inside pigment cells. The gene was never expected to have anything to do with fur colour, in fact. In humans, it's linked to completely different jobs inside the body. Yet in cats, this tiny genetic switch changes the way that pigment is made, replacing darker colours with that rich, glowing orange that we all recognise. It's such an unusual discovery that researchers say they've never seen this mechanism in any other mammal. And here's the part I find truly fascinating. Because the gene sits on the X chromosome, males only need one copy to become completely orange. Female cats have two X chromosomes. If they carry the orange version, she's orange too. But if only one does, well, nature flips an invisible coin in every developing skin cell. Some cells switch on the orange version, others don't. And the result? Those breathtaking mosaics of colour that we call tortoiseshell, calico, and the like. No two are ever alike. Every patch tells a story of genetics making tiny decisions cell by cell before a kitten is even born. And what's also remarkable is just how old this mutation is. Scientists believe it's been with domestic cats for hundreds of years. In fact, paintings from the 12th century already show calico cats quietly appearing alongside people. So while today's orange cats are internet celebrities, their ancestors were stealing hearts long before social media ever existed. Of course, there's still one mystery left unsolved. Do orange cats really have bigger personalities? Ask anyone who lives with one and they'll probably say absolutely. The researchers looked for clues. They searched tissues from the brain, the heart, and other organs to see whether the same gene might influence behaviour. So far, they found no evidence that it does, which means all those stories about fearless ginger cats, the escape artists, the food thieves, the cats that who somehow believe that they own the neighbourhood may simply come down to personality, or perhaps to the fact that most orange cats happen to be boys. Either way, I suspect that orange cat owners won't be changing their minds anytime soon, because sometimes the best part of science isn't replacing the good story. It's us giving an even better one, isn't it? And somewhere tonight, you know it, there's an orange cat doing something completely ridiculous without the slightest idea that it has just helped solve a mystery more than a century in the making. It's cat news, meow, but it's true.

0: Shania Twain there. That don't impress me much. I've got a little bit of an update here about that southern Japan, in southwestern Japan, on Kyushu Island, the earthquake that struck earlier tonight. We're just getting a few breaking news bits that I'll give you right now. Rescuers have raced to find people feared trapped in a partly collapsed shopping mall. And we're starting to get reports of multiple deaths now, which is very, very sad. Japan Railway Company JK Kyushu says that it has suspended its services, including its high-speed bullet trains. A freight train was derailed as well, and multiple people are still unaccounted for after a paper mill chimney collapsed. That's an ongoing situation there that happened earlier this evening. News, sport and weather is coming up next right across the network, and then music overnight follows. The Nightline will be back tomorrow at 8 p.m. Australian Eastern Standard Time. Can't wait to enjoy your company again tomorrow night. Take care. Good night, Newcastle. Good night, Super Radio Network.
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0: I'm Tassava Brown. Ben Carroll has called for a royal commission into the construction industry in his first act as Premier of Victoria. It follows Jacinta Allen's resignation. Premier Carroll says he would also establish a special prosecutor to work in parallel with the royal commission.
1: Only Labor can stop the risk of a Liberal One Nation government that will hurt working people. But it is clear that on key issues that matter to Victorians, our government needs to go in a new direction. On integrity, on community safety, and on the economy. As Premier, I will deliver that new direction.
0: Reserve Bank Governor Michelle Bullock has reiterated that cost of living remains a major concern, with the need to kill inflation still very much alive. Ms. Bullock says the RBA will do whatever it takes to achieve its goal of maintaining low and stable inflation while supporting full employment. It meets next month to hand down its decision. Origin Energy, Australia's largest electricity and gas retailer, has confirmed the personal information of about 900,000 current and former customers has been hacked. There's been a major cybersecurity incident impacting almost a million people. Origin Energy's chief executive has issued an apology to customers and says the company has begun contacting affected individuals. The Prime Minister has travelled to Karratha to unveil a jointly funded $4 million pre-feasibility study for a new large-scale oil refinery in WA. It's aimed at securing Australia's energy future amid conflict in the Middle East, disrupting oil supplies. Anthony Albanese says the government's doing a lot to help everyday Aussies' back pockets.
2: We have halved the cut in the fuel excise. We are also have looked at other ways in which we can provide cost of living relief. That is included the tax cuts that came in on July 1, the wage increases, as well as the additional other measures that we've had on cost of living.
0: The Prime Minister has signalled the federal government will end the fuel excise cut, which is due to expire on August 2. Foreign Minister Penny Wong has signalled the federal government won't be extending the cut. Anthony Albanese has deferred to spruiking Labor's cost of living measures. The federal court has ordered Harvey Norman pay $35 million in penalties and Latitude Finance $20 million. The two companies were found to have engaged in misleading conduct related to a nationwide advertising campaign. Harvey Norman says the company did not intend to engage in false, misleading or deceptive conduct, but apologises. Moira Deeming has resigned from the Parliamentary Liberal Party. She says she will remain in Parliament as an independent MP. Three more teenagers have been charged over an alleged stabbing of another teenager in Sydney's Inner West over the weekend in Newtown. A 17-year-old boy was hospitalised in a stable condition after multiple stab wounds. An 18-year-old man was arrested at the scene, and since, three 17-year-old males have been arrested after search warrants across Sydney. In sport, Laurie Daly has quit as New South Wales Origin coach, with health issues a driving factor. Daly has officially coached his final Origin game, so he won't be coaching New South Wales in 2027. Adam Dewey's been back on the training paddock after successful crisis talks. Attention now turns to the clash of the Eels this weekend, where he's expected to start at halfback. Dewey is set to partner Jerome Luai in the halves to tackle the Eels on Sunday. The Canberra Raiders have put forward a lucrative long-term offer to secure Hudson Young, tabling a three-year extension. It'd keep him at the club through to the end of the 2030 season. Isaiah Katoa is set to be named in the Dolphins' extended squad as he aims to return from a wrist injury. Katoa has trained with an arm guard this week. The Dolphins must decide whether to play him against the Dragons in Wollongong on Friday. Molly O'Callaghan has been dethroned as Commonwealth Games 100-metre freestyle champion by Aussie Meg Harris. The Australians in the pool have stunned once again in Glasgow. And a unique leg injury could see Braden Maynard out until the finals, and a blow for Collingwood. Scans have cleared the defender of structural damage, but the club has opted to send Maynard in for surgery ahead of the finals. To finance, oil is worth $81 a barrel. Gold's trading at $4,049 an ounce. One Aussie dollar is buying 69.8 US cents. 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Mostly clear with light winds. Temperatures are ranging from 10 to 19 in the city, 5 to 18 in the west. Looking further ahead, mostly sunny on Thursday, partly cloudy on Friday and Saturday. That's the latest 2SM News. I'm Tassava Brown.

0: Step into the castle of common sense.
1: Now, the International Energy Agency says global coal consumption has defied predictions it would decline. Of course, because so many nations have realised they can't rely on windmills and solar panels. South Korea wants coal. Japan wants coal. India wants coal. So the debate now is whether Australia should continue supplying a resource the world still wants or accelerate away from an industry that has delivered billions in exports because of ideological issues.
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12: Undeserved Brown. Two pedestrians are fighting for their lives after an 82-year-old driver crashed into them in Sydney's southwest. A man in his 60s and a woman in her 30s are in a critical condition after the car plowed into them at Lakemba along the boulevard. The driver's been taken to hospital for mandatory testing. Reserve Bank Governor Michelle Bullock warns the cost of living squeeze remains front and centre, stressing the fight against inflation is far from over. She's reaffirmed that the RBA is prepared to take whatever action is necessary to deliver low, stable inflation. Households are now facing a possible fourth interest rate hike this year as the board meets next month. Origin Energy says almost 1 million customers have had their data hacked, and more details are coming out about the timeline. Australia's largest electricity and gas retailers began contacting affected individuals to offer identity protection and cyber support. Origin first disclosed the threat of a data breach to customers and the market last week. The energy provider says it received a potential threat in early July. The federal government is allocating $4 million for a study examining whether Western Australia should host a new oil refinery. It would mark Australia's first newly built refinery in around six decades, designed to strengthen Australia's resilience to global fuel disruptions. Foreign Minister Penny Wong says the fuel excise is not expected to be extended beyond August 2.
13: Currently, the plan is for the fuel excise to step down. As you know, it's come down, it's halved, and the intention is for that to discontinue as of this weekend.
12: Senior New South Wales Liberal Party figures have been accused of discussing seeking financial support from Angus Taylor for a right-wing factional group, according to new evidence. The Independent Commission Against Corruption's inquiry has heard new claims on day two. The now federal opposition leader is not accused of any wrongdoing. Ben Carroll will lead Victoria as Premier, also unveiling plans for a Royal Commission into the construction sector in the state. He won a chaotic leadership spill triggered by Jacinta Allen's resignation as Premier. Premier Carroll says he'll focus on delivering a fresh start.
14: I am honoured and humbled to have been elected unanimously by my colleagues to serve as the new Premier of Victoria. Yesterday, they asked me to put my hand up to lead our party, and I agreed. This was not an easy decision, but the stakes at this election are too high.
12: KPMG has lost one of its final remaining independent directors as the firm battles the fallout from the misuse of confidential client information. KPMG director Patty Akopiants has quit the firm's regional board. This leaves the firm with one independent director aside from the newly appointed chairman, Michael Labide. Harvey Norman apologises after the federal court ordered it to pay $35 million in penalties for engaging in misleading conduct. It's in relation to a nationwide advertising campaign. Latitude Financial's been fined $20 million. Harvey Norman says it's committed to promoting a culture of compliance with all its legal obligations. Moira Deeming has resigned from the Parliamentary Liberal Party. She says she will sit with the crossbench as an independent. In sport, Adam Dewey's been back on the training paddock after successful crisis talks. Attention now turns to the clash of the Eels this weekend, where he's expected to start at halfback. Dewey is set to partner Jerome Luai in the halves to tackle the Eels on Sunday. Aussie Molly O'Callaghan's missed out on gold in the 100-metre freestyle in Glasgow, with Meg Harris beating her to the title. O'Callaghan is competing at the Glasgow Games despite a shoulder issue and a serious lower back injury. St Kilda's Darcy Wilson has agreed to a two-year deal to stay put with the Saints after attracting plenty of rival interest. Wilson has recommitted until the end of 2028. And in Formula One, Mercedes team principal Toto Wolff reveals the team's mulling over whether or not it opts to take strategic power unit-related grid penalties this year. In finance, oil is worth $81 a barrel. Gold is trading at $4,049 an ounce. And one Australian dollar is buying 69.66 US cents. 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Mostly clear with light winds. Temperatures are ranging from 10 to 19 in the city, 5 to 18 in the west. Looking further ahead, mostly sunny on Thursday, partly cloudy on Friday and Saturday. That's the latest 2SM News. I'm Tazaba Brown.

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9: I'm Tassava Brown. Ben Carroll will lead Victoria after winning a chaotic leadership spill triggered by Jacinta Allen's resignation as Premier. New Premier Carroll has now called for a state corruption investigation into the construction sector and says he'll focus on delivering a fresh direction for Victoria.
10: I am honoured and humbled to have been elected unanimously by my colleagues to serve as the new Premier of Victoria. They asked me to put my hand up to lead our party. And I agreed. This was not an easy decision, but the stakes at this election are too high.
9: The federal government is allocating $4 million for a study examining whether Western Australia should host a new oil refinery. It would mark Australia's first newly built refinery in around 60 years. The proposal is part of a broader effort to strengthen Australia's resilience to global fuel disruptions. Penny Wong, the foreign minister, says a fuel excise is not expected to be extended beyond August 2.
11: Currently, the plan is for the fuel excise to step down. As you know, it's come down, it's halved, and the intention is for that to discontinue as of this weekend.
9: Senior New South Wales Liberal Party figures have been accused of discussing financial support from Angus Taylor for a right-wing factional group, according to new evidence. The Independent Commission Against Corruption's inquiry has heard new claims on day two. The now federal opposition leader is not accused of any wrongdoing. Reserve Bank Governor Michelle Bullock has issued her strongest warning yet that further interest rate hikes may be looming. Inflation is at risk of becoming entrenched and the central bank will increase the cash rate further if required. Ms. Bullock's comments come just a day before the release of key quarterly CPI figures, widely expected to show Australia's inflation challenge is continuing to intensify. MP Moira Deeming has resigned from the Parliamentary Liberal Party. Ms. Deeming is moving to the crossbench as an independent after being disendorsed by the Liberals. Harvey Norman and Latitude Financial have been hit with a combined $55 million in penalties. They misled customers through a long-running advertising campaign promoting 60-month interest-free deals. Both companies must now display corrected advertising on their homepages for 90 days. Controversial social media influencers Andrea and Tristan Tate will remain behind bars for at least 2 more weeks until their next hearing. The brothers, accused of rape and sex trafficking, are fighting extradition from the US to the United Kingdom. Some Australians may have unknowingly eaten horse meat, sold as beef or lamb, or consumed food contaminated with mouse fur or metal fragments, according to confidential government documents. The disclosures come from a major Four Corners investigation into Australia's food industry. New South Wales Greens MP Abigail Boyd has used parliamentary powers to obtain thousands of internal records from the New South Wales Food Authority. In sport, Zach Lomax will join the PNG Chiefs on a multi-year deal from 2028. He's agreeing to terms on the deal after visiting Port Moresby last week. Adam Dewey is poised to take control in the number 7 jersey for the West Tigers when they face the Eels this weekend. It's a stunning turnaround after his late withdrawal from last week's clash with the Raiders. Following a round of tense but ultimately successful peace talks, he's back on the paddock. The Aussies have continued their dominance of the Commonwealth Games in the medal tally after another incredible day in Glasgow. Aussie swim star Molly O'Callaghan has hinted that she may not turn out at the Pan Pacific Championships in the US next month. She's been dealing with injury setbacks. Meg Harris beat the defending champion to win the 100 metres freestyle title. Collingwood's vice-captain Braden Maynard requires surgery and is now at risk of missing the rest of the home and away season. While Jordan De Goey is in doubt for Thursday night's clash against the Cats, Maynard will undergo a procedure on his knee and hamstring this week. And Fremantle assistant Jamie Graham is among the top contenders for the vacant Essendon senior coaching role. In finance, oil is worth $81 a barrel. Gold is trading at $4,049 an ounce. And one Aussie dollar is buying 69.66 US cents. 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Mostly clear with light winds. Temperatures are ranging from 10 to 19 in the city, 5 to 18 in the west. Looking further ahead, mostly sunny on Thursday, partly cloudy on Friday and Saturday. That's the latest 2SM News. I'm Tassava Brown.

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10: To Sava Brown. Ben Carroll has called for a royal commission into the construction industry in his first act as Premier of Victoria. It follows Jacinta Allen's resignation. Premier Carroll says he would also establish a special prosecutor to work in parallel with the royal commission.
11: Only Labor can stop the risk of a Liberal One Nation government that will hurt working people. But it is clear that on key issues that matter to Victorians, our government needs to go in a new direction on integrity, on community safety, and on the economy. As Premier, I will deliver that new direction.
10: Reserve Bank Governor Michelle Bullock has reiterated that cost of living remains a major concern, with the need to kill inflation still very much alive. Ms. Bullock says the RBA will do whatever it takes to achieve its goal of maintaining low and stable inflation while supporting full employment. It meets next month to hand down its decision. Origin Energy, Australia's largest electricity and gas retailer, has confirmed the personal information of about 900,000 current and former customers has been hacked. There's been a major cybersecurity incident impacting almost a million people. Origin Energy's chief executive has issued an apology to customers and says the company has begun contacting affected individuals. The Prime Minister has travelled to Karratha to unveil a jointly funded $4 million pre-feasibility study for a new large-scale oil refinery in WA. It's aimed at securing Australia's energy future amid conflict in the Middle East, disrupting oil supplies. Anthony Albanese says the government's doing a lot to help everyday Aussies' back pockets.
12: We have halved the cut in the fuel excise. We are also have looked at other ways in which we can provide cost of living relief. That is included the tax cuts that came in on July 1, the wage increases, as well as the additional other measures that we've had on cost of living.
10: The Prime Minister has signalled the federal government will end the fuel excise cut, which is due to expire on August 2. Foreign Minister Penny Wong has signalled the federal government won't be extending the cut. Anthony Albanese has deferred to spruiking Labor's cost of living measures. The federal court has ordered Harvey Norman pay $35 million in penalties and Latitude Finance $20 million. The two companies were found to have engaged in misleading conduct related to a nationwide advertising campaign. Harvey Norman says the company did not intend to engage in false, misleading or deceptive conduct, but apologises. Moira Deeming has resigned from the Parliamentary Liberal Party. She says she will remain in Parliament as an independent MP. Three more teenagers have been charged over an alleged stabbing of another teenager in Sydney's Inner West over the weekend in Newtown. A 17-year-old boy was hospitalised in a stable condition after multiple stab wounds. An 18-year-old man was arrested at the scene, and since three 17-year-old males have been arrested after search warrants across Sydney. In sport, Laurie Daly has quit as New South Wales Origin coach with health issues a driving factor. Daly has officially coached his final Origin game, so he won't be coaching New South Wales in 2027. Adam Dewey's been back on the training paddock after successful crisis talks. Attention now turns to the clash of the Eels this weekend, where he's expected to start at halfback. Dewey is set to partner Jerome Luai in the halves to tackle the Eels on Sunday. The Canberra Raiders have put forward a lucrative long-term offer to secure Hudson Young, tabling a three-year extension. It'd keep him at the club through to the end of the 2030 season. Isaiah Katoa is set to be named in the Dolphins' extended squad as he aims to return from a wrist injury. Katoa has trained with an arm guard this week. The Dolphins must decide whether to play him against the Dragons in Wollongong on Friday. Molly O'Callaghan has been dethroned as Commonwealth Games 100-metre freestyle champion by Aussie Meg Harris. The Australians in the pool have stunned once again in Glasgow. And a unique leg injury could see Braden Maynard out until the finals, and a blow for Collingwood. Scans have cleared the defender of structural damage, but the club has opted to send Maynard in for surgery ahead of the finals. To finance, oil is worth $81 a barrel. Gold's trading at $4,049 an ounce. One Aussie dollar is buying 69.8 US cents. 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Mostly clear with light winds. Temperatures are ranging from 10 to 19 in the city, 5 to 18 in the west. Looking further ahead, mostly sunny on Thursday, partly cloudy on Friday and Saturday. That's the latest 2SM News. I'm Desaba Brown.

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8: Good morning, I'm Jackie Richards. A young man has died in hospital following a stabbing on the New South Wales Central Coast. A 22-year-old man was found by police fighting for life on Mann Street in Gosford after the attack around 7:30 last night, with reports of a heavy police presence outside the Gosford Hotel. He was rushed to hospital but sadly could not be saved and succumbed to his injuries a short time later. He's yet to be formally identified. Police inquiries into the incident are ongoing and investigators urge anyone with information to come forward. Several people are feared dead and many are missing and injured following a 6.8 magnitude earthquake in Japan. Four people have been rescued and about a dozen people are still missing in the rubble of a collapsed shopping mall, with early reports saying a considerable number of people may have been killed. Japanese Prime Minister Sane Takaichi says human casualties, building collapses, road damage and fires have been confirmed as she extended her sympathies to those affected. The latest data shows an uptick in Australians getting divorced as more people avoid tying the knot. According to the Australian Bureau of Statistics, 49,158 divorces were granted last year. Meanwhile, in 2025, there were more than 2,000 less marriages, with 118,804 people walking down the aisle, the marriage rate dropping once again. It means for around every 2.5 weddings last year, there was one divorce. However, married couples are on average staying together longer, with separation up 9.4 years. 10 years ago, the median duration was 8.8 years. Ben Carroll has been sworn in as Victoria's new premier, 4 months out from the state election. In his first public address, he called for a royal commission into the construction sector and distanced himself from the former premiers, saying he will do things differently because different times require a new approach. Jacinta Allen stepped down from the state's top job ahead of a spill motion, which was expected to be brought forth at yesterday's Labor caucus meeting. Federal opposition leader Angus Taylor has reacted to the resignation and says the leadership turmoil in the Victorian Labor Party reveals there's a need for change in government in the state. A woman's been charged over 100 mistreated animals found at a property in rural Queensland. Officers attended a home last week about 4 hours west of Brisbane, where they found 119 animals, including dogs, goats, cats, chickens and budgies. A 48-year-old woman has been charged with serious animal cruelty and is due to front court next month. The animals were provided with immediate support and arrangements made for their ongoing care. The New South Wales government's unveiled plans to transform the former Wallerung Power Station site in the Central Tablelands. The land near Lithgow has been rezoned with a tourism precinct near Lake Wallace to be developed. Planning Minister Paul Scully says it will also provide future employment opportunities.
9: This is happening in the Hunter and is now happening in Lithgow, with the opportunity for this through this rezoning proposal for around 3,500 jobs, co-located with around 1,200 homes and public open space. This has got real potential to support the economic growth of Lithgow in the area for decades to come.
8: True Sport New South Wales coach Laurie Daly has made a call on his future with the Blues and has stepped down from the role effective immediately. The recent series-winning mentor reportedly came to the decision following a health scare in recent months, with the Blues now on the hunt for a new coach for 2027. He leaves the Origin Arena with 44 games under his belt as both a player and a coach, and as their second most capped mentor. In finance, the Dow Jones is up 578 points at 52,788, and the Australian dollar is worth 69.75 US cents. That's Super Radio Network News. Icy conditions to start this morning, with patchy cloud cover clearing later today, light winds becoming westerly around 20 to 30 kilometres per hour, heading for tops of 18 degrees in the city, the same in the west. Looking ahead, big blue skies again tomorrow and similar tops just below the 20 mark, before a chance of showers from Friday and lingering on Saturday, clearing at the tail end of the weekend. That's the latest 2SM News. I'm Jackie Richards.
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11: Well, I'll do my best. And surrounds. 2SM and surrounds is what we say these days. In fact, I think there's a few stations in the Super Radio Network taking us today. 2LF Young's one of them, just in it. So there's a few. So wherever you might be listening, in the bush or anywhere for that matter, and I've got listeners in Queensland, Victoria, all over the place, get calls from Texas sometimes. That's the beauty of the app. And you should download the app. And well, the thing about the app is, where I live, I just can't get to AM radio. It's impossible. So the app is just where we go to. It's the go-to, and it's a great way to listen. A bit clearer. So download the app, and people listen online in all sorts of places these days. So welcome. Hope it's all good at your place, whatever's happening. 6 minutes after five. And Pauline has revealed that Gina Reinhardt did pay for her trip. Well, she paid for the airfares, and Pauline says she paid for everything else, accommodation, that kind of thing, but the taxpayer didn't front up with one single cent for the trip. And there were some Just reading that story today. Some incidentals, they're calling it, paid for by Channel 7 because they wanted to speak to Pauline on her trip. So that's for the Frontline program. So it revealed all of that, and it'll be in the parliamentary register. She'll declare all that. And there you go. Does anyone have a problem with that? No, I don't. I don't at all. Presents and gifts, provided, of course, provided. No, the taxpayer has no exposure to it. But a day's a long time in politics. Victoria's outgoing Premier Jacinta Allen eventually stood aside. Well, she had to. New leader is the 51-year-old Ben Carroll, taking over, former lawyer and a very different person, I'm told, to Jacinta Allen. Jacinta Allen's from Bendigo and comes from very much a socialist left background, and has that in her background her entire life, really. And that came from her dad, mostly. I think she studied arts, but primarily worked in the union movement, which is probably why she wasn't too keen to pursue the CFMEU in Victoria. But Ben Carroll says he is, and that's an extraordinary situation down there. You know, I thought it was, and she's on the nose, by the way, in the polls, which is why she's not there anymore. But it was maybe an indication of the sort of person she is when, in resigning, she said, well, I probably would have won anyway. Well, you know, you don't say that. You know, just go peacefully and quietly and just figure out that it wasn't for you. It wasn't your time in politics, and what you were doing didn't go down well with the electorate, and that's it. Full stop, end of story, and away you go. That's happened many, many, many times in politics, and maybe you say to yourself, well, I don't really know why the electorate turned on me, but they certainly did, and she had to go. So that's interesting as far as the politics is concerned, and whether Ben Carroll can turn the whole thing around before the election in November. And he said he's going to hit the ground running, all those things that politics and politicians say they'll do. So it remains to be seen if he does. Well, you know, we'll have a yarn about that a bit later with a couple of people who know more about politics than I do. I'm an interested observer. That is for sure. As I said to you, that by-election at Secret Harbour, all the way over in Western Australia, will be the first litmus test, if you like, as to how One Nation are really going and whether they can win that seat. And that was left vacant by a retiring Labor politician. But in the most recent election, there was a very large swing against Labor in that electorate. So Secret Harbour. And by the way, it's interesting because parliamentary democracy, when it was established, I mean, it used to be, you know, little Timmy here from the mountain representing people on the mountain and Justy representing people from wherever Justy lives, and you went to Parliament and represented your people. These days, it doesn't seem to matter. You don't have to live in the electorate, just represent the people. And I suppose, you know, that does it really matter whether that person is, it's about the party politics, I suppose, and who you follow. But that'll be interesting, that one, that is for sure. Look, I'll replay an interview I did with Professor Alan Pearce, who's a leading expert on CTE. And the prevalence of CTE, and as you know, the New South Wales coach, Laurie Daly, is stepping down from the job. Now, no mention of that and what is ailing Laurie, but he's had some health battles. And I have to say, I remember mentioning to my wife when we were watching it, he just didn't look well, Laurie. He looked like he'd lost a bit of weight, looked a bit drawn, and he has confirmed he has some health battles. He'll confirm what they are in the fullness of time, so it could be anything, but we just wish him well. Really good bloke, Laurie Daly, and as it turns out, a pretty damn fine New South Wales coach after all of the criticism. Look, a fatal stabbing on the Central Coast last night, about 7:30. All the services called to Mann Street in Gosford, the main drag through Gosford. Reports of a stabbing. Brisbane Water coppers attended, found a 22-year-old had been stabbed and taken to hospital, but unfortunately he died there, to Gosford Hospital, and yet to be formally identified. Crime scene established, obviously, and police have commenced an investigation into that. And as usual, they're asking if you know anything about that, contact them, Brisbane Water Police, or that Crime Stoppers number that should be on the fridge, 1-800-333-000. So Mann Street in Gosford, about 7:30 last night, stabbing, and sadly, a 22-year-old couldn't be revived and passed away in hospital. Any info about that, let the police know. Yeah, all right, I'll replay that interview with Alan Pearce in a tick. And the trouble with CTE, chronic traumatic encephalopathy, which I have difficulty saying at this hour of the morning, is it, you say to the person like Paul Wade, the former Socceroo, look, we think you have it, but we won't really know that you do have it until you pass away and we can find out from there. But it's a terrible thing, a CTE, and all of the issues associated with playing contact sport that may cause you problems in the future. Does that mean you stop playing contact sport? No, probably, because you love doing it. But as the professor's going to tell us, and I've been told it before, the headgear, even though they're pretty high-tech these days, doesn't necessarily protect you all that much. But anyway, it's an interesting chat about CTE with the professor, which we'll have in a tick, because you might not have heard it yesterday, you lovely folk who get up this hour of the morning like we do. It's 13 past 5 at 2SM.
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11: Yeah, and currently 13 degrees, but feels like 7.6. So it's 7.6. Anyway, another nice day today. Only 18, bit of a cold snap coming, so the early morning temperatures will drop down to about 2 or 3 degrees in the western suburbs. So no thought of any rain today. Might be a few showers around and possibly just coastal on Friday and Saturday. But we've had a string of really lovely days. Hard to complain about them. And another one coming up today. Oh, just briefly on the traffic. Not sure what it is, but at Woi Woi, on Brisbane Water Drive there at the boulevard, there's some road damage, and that's affecting traffic both ways, they're saying. And that's been ongoing since yesterday, and it looks like they haven't fixed it because they've just updated that just before 5 o'clock. So be aware if you're on Brisbane Water Drive at the boulevard, Woi Woi, there's some road damage there that's affecting the traffic. They're probably directing you around it, I would think. It's 5:17. Look, we spoke to Wadey, the former Socceroos captain, Paul Wade, last week. Been diagnosed with CTE, as he points out. With CTE, you only really know you've got it when you pass away. And he was having fits of temper and worried about the way he was behaving. And then he found out that he possibly has CTE. Well, Professor Alan Pearce is from the School of Health Sciences at Swinburne University, an expert on CTE, and a bit concerned that parents think that putting a headgear on their kids will protect them from a concussion-related injury. And Professor Pearce is on the line. G'day, and thanks for your time.
18: Good morning. Thanks for having me on.
11: Yeah, chronic traumatic encephalopathy. It sounds a lot more, damaging than just a head knock, doesn't it?
18: It certainly is. It's a, it's a brain disease that is related to repeated head impacts over a long period of time. And it's something that we're still trying to understand from many aspects of the disease.
11: You know, Paul Wade said to us that he denied it for years, but heading the ball literally thousands of times in the over 350 games he played of football had to have had an impact. And he sort of recognises that now, but didn't want to think about it at the time.
18: That's right. And this is probably part of the issue, is that whenever we've talked about CT in the past, it's always been referred to with regards to concussion. Yeah. And what we now know is that it's not relating to concussion, but the subconcussive impact. So, for example, with Paul Wade, it's the heading of the ball.
11: Yep.
18: With rugby, it's just the collisions. It's football with the tackles and the bumps that add up in the tens of thousands over a player's career.
11: Yeah, and goodness me, Professor, boxing, I mean, I don't think it was ever enunciated whether Muhammad Ali ended up with Parkinson's because of the boxing, but gee, talk about repeated head knocks, goodness me.
18: That's right. I mean, we've known since 1928 about boxing, and the paper that it came from was called Punch Drunk, and that's where we get the term punch drunk now.
11: Wow.
18: But it was about 2005 that we actually realised that this disease occurs in sports outside of boxing. So yeah, that's why we're trying to catch up at the moment.
11: You know, I remember, I've been an East supporter, you know, my whole life virtually, and there was a great player that played in the 30s, Dave Brown, and he wore a headgear then, but then it was almost just a piece of leather that he had on his head. Does a headgear, and they look much more high-tech now, do they help?
18: The short answer is no, The reason is because the brain still moves inside the skull, and so a head helmet or a headgear, soft shell headgear, yeah, doesn't, I guess, stop enough force coming from the side, you know, from the head, to stop that brain tissue from moving. Plus the fact that you actually don't need to be hit in the head in order to, cause damage to the brain tissue. Just, you know, hits to the shoulder force will go through to the head is just as bad.
11: I'm just wondering if any head knock is worse than another. In one of the games, I think it was Reid Marnie, went off for an HIA and didn't come back. But him, it was his head hitting the ground with great force, and we're watching on television, oh, God. And then you might see a guy that's got a head knock where he hits his head into somebody's eye or nose. I mean, is it different, or is a head knock a head knock?
18: It's essentially the same thing. That's right. So,
11: right.
18: An impact is an impact. The brain doesn't discriminate against, repeated head impacts, whether they come directly to the head or it's from the ground or it's in the face. It still is causing micro damage over many years.
11: Yeah, and we see it too often. And look, there is an HIA protocol in place. I mean, you go off for the assessment, you pass it, and you come back to the sideline, you don't pass, and you're out for a week. Is that comprehensive enough?
18: Well, what we're seeing from the, concussion research, and this is when a player doesn't, make the HIA and they have to sit out, is that the brain takes about 26 to 30 days to recover. So the NRL and the AFL timelines of 11 and 12 days really isn't long enough.
11: Hmm.
18: The Sports Commission have a 21-day protocol, But we're still advocating for slight, you know, I guess health professionals to be a little bit more conservative. So even if a player or a junior player is showing that they're okay by 21 days, just take that extra time just to save your, you know, for your brain health.
11: Yeah, and I can understand why, you know, parents, particularly mums, are a bit concerned about kids playing sport. But, you know, we like kids to play sport. And look, as Wadey pointed out with CTE, you only really know after he passes away and you can examine his brain. But what else can be done in the meantime in relation to it? Are we in a bit of a devil in the deep blue sea with CTE?
18: Yeah, that's right. We are working towards a clinical criteria for diagnosis in living people, and we're hoping that might be about 3 to 5 years away.
11: Okay.
18: At this stage, if people are, partners, wives, are concerned about their loved ones changing their sort of behaviours, characteristics, go and see a doctor to get a check with a neurologist. It's always better to be safe than sort of just dismissing it.
11: Yeah. Been lovely to talk to you, Professor. Thanks very much for your time. Thank you.
18: My pleasure. Thanks for having me on.
11: Professor Alan Pearce, School of Health Sciences, and one of the world experts on CTE. And, you know, you do, and it's sickening sometimes, isn't it? You see a really sickening head clash and a bloke gets up and he's staggering all over the place. You know, back in the old days, they threw a bit of water on your face and, you know, up you got. But it's just a terrible thing, and just talking to him. And he said, Paul Wade said, you know, just changes in his behaviour. You know, people would leave crumbs on the table when they'd, you know, gone out for breakfast, and he'd get all cranky about that, and then figured that something was wrong, and it certainly was, and he has been. And he said, you know, a soccer player, I'm using that word to differentiate, I know it's got to be football, he said it would have headed the ball thousands of times. Thousands, not hundreds, and denied that was having any effect until CTE came along to haunt him. Yes, CTE. And look, all the protocols in place are there, but there's the professor. But, you know, when you say to kids who love to play footy, just be careful, wear headgear. I mean, the one that Jake Trbojevic wears, I mean, that does look very high tech. And but the professor's saying that, in essence, doesn't do a hell of a lot. Just by the way, speaking of traffic issues, the M5's closed, city bound between Beverly Hills and Mascot because of emergency roadwork there in the main tunnel. So be aware of that. If you're city bound, lanes of the motorway are closed between King George's Road and General Holmes Drive. And if you're coming to the city, you're being diverted onto the D5 diversion, which is King George's Road, Stony Creek Road, Forest Road, Wickham Street, West Botany Street, and then Marsh Street. So alternatively, you can consider using the M8 instead, but advised to allow plenty of extra time and exercise some caution with that. The traffic crews are there. So just repeating, the M5 city bound between Beverly Hills and Mascot is closed. Emergency road work is required there, and that is going to cause some drama with the traffic. Tony's there for us. Morning, Tony.
19: Yeah, good morning, Tim. Listen, a couple of things. Super Radio Network, 2SM and 2HD.
11: Yeah.
19: What's happened with all some of those presenters that used to run the show, that it can't be done. I kept ringing the station, 2HD office, and they kept telling me they're on holidays. I don't believe on that. I think they've been booted out. I think there's like when you do that little filling, you know, like, but, you know, Matt Roberts and all the other bloke and the other fellows, and they used to do the, what do you think of what's going on with that? You know anything about it?
11: Oh, the Midnight to Dawn guys.
19: Well, look, I listen to 2SM and 2HD, and they're in the Super Radio Network, but you got no Matt Roberts, you got the Pete Davis was there for a little while, you got the other, Gary Stewart hasn't been there. And as much as I like Cheryl, but she's taken over the whole lot. I just don't, you know, I think we've got to have somewhere. I mean, you got David Wright, does the Hunter News. He comes in and does Brett's program. Brett replaced Chris Smith. At least was professional when you got replaced, when you had your week off, and Chris had, of course,
11: Brent, off.
19: But they're not, I don't know, we need, I mean, you know, people are going back to TGB, and you used to work for GB, of course, and UE, so what I'm saying is that, you know, it's not good enough. I think they need to, the management need to say, listen, this is what we need to get, this is what we want. So I don't believe all this business about holidaying. I don't believe it, because they would have mentioned it. This is filling for that. Anyway, that's one thing that I think...
11: Yeah, well, before we go further, all I can tell you about that is that they are trying. Now, a lot of those people left for various reasons. I don't know about holidays, but look, they are trying. And other than that, I'm not aware of too much, Tony, because, you know, I do what I do here and so does Chris and what happens in the network. But they're trying to get more people to come in to do Midnight to Dawn, so yeah, I promise you that.
19: The other thing too, Tim, now with the look what happened in Victoria, what a basket case there. I mean...
11: Oh, God. Is it what?
19: I just think I looked at the thing on the Sky News or whatever the other news about he's interviewed on YouTube, and he seems very... a bit better presentable talking, like you think, like I think that he's talked about, oh, we're going to go for the corruption inquiry and all that stuff, and I'm not this, I'm not that.
11: Oh, exactly right, yeah.
19: A bit of opportunity maybe to vote Labor. I'm not a Labor, I don't like Labor.
11: Maybe. Mate, I've got to leave you because of the news, but yeah, that's Ben Carroll, who's taken over from Jacinta Allen, of course. 5:27.
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21: 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To'o and Alamotti are your wins. 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
9: Good morning, I'm Jackie Richards. Queensland police are looking into the lead-up to a fatal two-vehicle crash in Ipswich last night. Emergency crews were called to a roundabout in Ripley at around 10 to 9, where a Ford Ranger and hatchback had collided. The 35-year-old man driving the hatchback was pronounced dead at the scene, while the 30-year-old female passenger was taken to hospital with life-threatening injuries. An 18-year-old man and sole occupant of the Ford was hospitalised and is also fighting for life. A manhunt is underway after a fatal stabbing on the New South Wales Central Coast last night. Police were called to Mann Street in Gosford, where they found a 22-year-old man suffering stab wounds. He was treated by paramedics and taken to Gosford Hospital, but died a short time later. A crime scene's been established and the man is yet to be formally identified. Overseas, several people appear dead and many are missing and injured following a 6.8 magnitude earthquake in Japan. Four people have been rescued and about a dozen people are still missing in the rubble of a collapsed shopping mall, with early reports saying a considerable number of people may have been killed. Japanese Prime Minister Sane Takaichi says human casualties, building collapses, road damage and fires have been confirmed, as she extended her sympathies to those affected. The federal court has ordered Harvey Norman pay $35 million in penalties and Latitude Finance $20 million. The two companies were found to have engaged in misleading conduct related to a nationwide advertising campaign. Harvey Norman says the company did not intend to engage in false, misleading or deceptive conduct, but apologises. Ben Carroll has been sworn in as Victoria's new premier 4 months out from the state election. In his first public address, he called for a royal commission into the construction sector and detached himself from the former premiers, saying he will do things differently because different times require a new approach. Jacinta Allen stepped down from the state's top

0: job ahead of a spill motion which was expected to be brought forth at yesterday's Labor caucus meeting. Federal opposition leader Angus Taylor has reacted to the resignation and says the leadership turmoil in the Victorian Labor Party reveals there's a need for change of government in the state. The New South Wales government's unveiled plans for the transformation of the former Wallerawang power station site in the central Tablelands. The land near Lithgow will be rezoned with a tourism precinct near Lake Wallace to be developed. Planning Minister Paul Scully says it will also provide future employment opportunities.
1: This is happening in the Hunter and is now happening in Lithgow, with the opportunity for this, through this rezoning proposal, for around 3,500 jobs, co-located with around 1,200 homes and public open space. This has got real potential to support the economic growth of Lithgow in the area for decades to come.
0: And the latest data shows an uptick in Australians getting divorced as more people avoid tying the knot. According to the Australian Bureau of Statistics, 49,158 divorces were granted last year. Meanwhile, in 2025, there were more than 2,000 less marriages, with 118,804 people walking down the aisle, the marriage rate dropping once again. To sport, in the latest Commonwealth Games action, gymnasts Jesse Moore and Brenna Scott have added more gold to Australia's medal tally with wins on the beam and parallel bars. It's Scott's second gold of the Games after finishing top of the podium in the all-round team event and is taking silver in the individual category. And Australia has made it through to the semi-finals of the men's 3x3 basketball with a thumping win over Wales. They'll take on the winner of Malaysia and Scotland later tonight, Australian Eastern Time. In finance, the Dow Jones is up 578 points at 52,788, and the Australian dollar is worth 69.77 US cents. That's Super Radio Network News. Icy conditions to start this morning, with patchy cloud cover clearing later today, light winds becoming westerly around 20 to 30 kilometres per hour, heading for tops of 18 degrees in the city, the same in the west. Looking ahead, big blue skies again tomorrow and similar tops just below the 20 mark, before a chance of showers from Friday and lingering on Saturday, clearing at the tail end of the weekend. That's the latest USM News. I'm Jackie Richards.
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3: Yeah, 25 minutes to 6 and 13 12 69 is our number. And Tony, apologies to you. I didn't mean to cut you off. We had a couple of minutes and news was coming up, but by all means, give us a call at any stage, 13 12 69 or tim at 2sm.com.au for an email. That series of earthquakes, by the way, and tremors in Japan is frightening. If you've seen any of the footage from there, it's at a shopping mall and they're saying many people, and won't give a number, have been trapped in the shopping centre after the collapse of the second floor. It's terrible. So the initial quake was 7.1, and this is Kyushu Island, various parts of the island. Then there were 26 additional aftershocks, ranging in magnitude from 3.3 to 4.5. Then another tremor, 6.1, which was recorded about an hour or so after the first one at 5.12 in the afternoon, 6.12 our time. So just south of a town called Uki in Kyushu, and horrible photographs that are coming. Well, not just photographs. I'm seeing photographs. I just looked up at 9 and they've got some vision of it. And the exact cause of the issue, there was an explosion in the shopping centre, and they don't know what that was, but between 20 and 30 workers trapped at the mall could not be reached, and they're saying, you know, quote and unquote, many people could be trapped and missing. And the shopping centre, just by the way, only recently reopened after it was badly damaged in a magnitude 7.3 quake back in 2016, and multiple people unaccounted for after a chimney collapsed at another place, a paper industries factory also in Kyushu. Anyway, the seismologists at Geoscience Australia and in the United States reporting the initial quake struck at a depth of 10 kilometres below the sea's surface. There was an initial warning about a tsunami, and then they took that away. But just terrible situation, and the vision when you see it is truly frightening, of the earthquake in Japan. It's 22 minutes to 6, and Mick's there. G'day, Mick.
4: Yeah, g'day, Tim. How are you?
3: I'm all right. What's happening?
4: Oh, can you hear me all right? I'm driving.
3: I can, yeah. Loud and clear.
4: Yeah, I'm on hands-free. Firstly, I love your program. I love your manner of delivery. It's very calming.
3: Thank you, mate. Thank you.
4: Yeah, great program. I honestly believe that I have CTE.
3: Do you? Why do you think that? Have you got some symptoms? Why?
4: Well, I played until I was 19 years old.
3: Yeah.
4: And I was a forward. I was 5'10", 82 kilos, wringing wet.
3: Yeah.
4: And from the age of 15, I started to see stars. It was like hitting brick walls.
3: Really? Yeah.
4: All right? And
3: yeah. No, go on. Go on, because...
4: time progressed into my last year, I basically would run on the field and run off the field, and everything in between, I was seeing stars. If I got tackled, stars. I do a tackle, stars. Go into a scrum, stars. Everything was stars. And I used to think to myself, this is giving me brain trauma.
3: Mm.
4: Now, when the movie first came out, I saw the movie, and for years I've been thinking, what's wrong? What's wrong? There's something wrong.
3: Mm.
4: And my wife used to say to me, I'd love you to get your brain scanned.
3: Yeah. Well, yeah. Now, listen, have you got, do you get mood swings? Do you, any that sort of thing that make you think you've got it?
4: Oh, I just get headaches or tension at the front of the brain or the back of the brain.
3: Yeah.
4: I actually suffered a massive breakdown when I was 37.
3: Yeah.
4: It manifested itself as a massive anxiety attack.
3: Well, that's the sort of thing Paul Wade was talking about. So, I mean, have you actually thought about having a brain scan or a scan of some description?
4: Well, I talked to my doctor. Last year I had prostate operation.
3: Oh, okay, yeah.
4: And I'd mentioned it to my doctor, and I said, look, I truly believe I've got CTE. And I'm not talking... stage 3 or stage 4, I'm talking possibly stage 1 or maybe 2, you know what I mean?
3: Early, yeah. Well, you know, if you played footy, mate, I did too until, a bit older than that at Bondi United, and then I played in the bush, I played up in Aberdeen and then played a bit in Muswellbrook, but... I wasn't a forward. I was knocked out once, but you think to yourself, well, it's not just being a forward. It's just that repeated concussive effect. And as the professor said, I mean, it's your brain rattling around in your head. That's what a concussion is. And as Paul Wade said to us, I mean, he denied forever that heading the ball was what possibly caused it. But, he's been diagnosed as possibly having it. But as you probably know, they don't even know that you could have had it until you pass away.
4: Well, you don't have to have to be knocked out, as we know now.
3: No, you don't have to be knocked out. No,
4: have,
3: no.
4: Brain trauma / concussion.
3: Yeah, that's right.
4: And, yeah, every game I used to think, oh, this is giving me brain trauma. I've only got a couple of games to go. See, my last coaches were Kevin Smythe and Bill O'Brien, ex-Australian representatives.
3: Yeah.
4: And Smythe used to say to me, he said, Mick, you could make grade if you want. Be a lot of hard work, but you'd make it.
3: Yep.
4: And I was a blindside prop, 82 kilos, ringing wet, all muscle, shoulder pads.
3: Yeah, all that. Yeah.
4: Mouth guard. 5'10". My offside, my open side prop was a guy called Greg Drake, and he played reserves and some first grade for Parramatta.
3: Yeah.
4: As did our halfback, but that was during the Peter Sterling era and all those.
3: Yeah, during the 80s. So you gave it away at 19 because you were fearful, yes. You had all sorts of drama. Well, mate, you know, the only thing I'd say to you is, and, mate, I've got to leave you too because Matt Negritt's coming out, is, you know, get some tests. I mean, but it's as they know more about CTE, as the professor said, I mean, you can trace it back. And not necessarily the case that because you played football and you had head knocks that you end up with CTE. But it's interesting he referred to that study called Punch Drunk, which was about boxers and, you know, whether Ali got Parkinson's because of the repeated head knocks. Remember, you used to say, I'm so pretty. Nobody gets a glove near me. Well, you know, if you watch a lot of Ali's fights, he was magnificent, one of the greatest of all time sports people, Muhammad Ali. But he got hit and got hit often by big blokes. You know, I mean, Mick's saying he's only 5'10". I mean, Ali wasn't big, I suppose, by real heavyweight standards like a Joe Frazier or one of the really big guys that he put, Larry Holmes that he beat. But he got hit a lot. So, I mean, Punch Drunk is, and you think about repeated head knocks, and that's on purpose, even they got gloves on. Yeah. 16-6.
5: 2SM, Sydney traffic.
6: Late finishing roadwork on the M5 motorway has the M5 closed eastbound at King George's Road. Traffic is being diverted into the M8 tunnel, all taking the King George's Road exit and using the signpost to D5 diversion. 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Oh, what a feeling, Toyota. I'm Tim Govis with the latest traffic on 2SM 1269.
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3: All right, 13 minutes to 6. Let's check on the public transport. Hello, Alfie Perenihi.
16: A very good morning, Tim. Off to a pretty good start right across the public transport network this morning, Tim. Looking okay on the trains as well. That's both the suburban and intercity. Now, we do have one incident. That's buses replacing ferries again between Rydalmere and Parramatta due to availability until around 8:30 this morning. And again, a couple of services from midday and a couple into the evening as well, all due to low type. Otherwise, all other modes are running on all close to time, Tim. Always best to find the latest details or to plan your trip. 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
3: Always a good idea. Thank you, Alfie. 12 to 6. Just trying to locate Matthew De Groot, not answering his phone at the moment. But in the meantime, let's have a chat to Julie. Hi, Julie.
17: Hi, Tim.
3: How are you going?
17: I wonder if Ben Carroll will repeal the unconstitutional treaty and Aboriginal Assembly and also the URAC commission that Jacinta Allen legislated for and actually was a witness for to rewrite our history.
3: Well, he's got a lot to do between now and November. I don't know whether that'll be on his agenda, but interesting. Yeah, yeah. Jacinta Allen's really, you know, old school, hard left socialist. I don't think Ben Carroll is, and he's announced the Royal Commission into the building industry or into the CFMEU, which is something she didn't want to do. Yeah.
17: Yes, I know, but what they've done is they've breached the Constitution, and until we get constitutional government, not all these problems aren't going to be fixed because she actually breached. This is what communism is. They don't follow the rules or the laws of the Constitution, and they breached Section 128 because we voted no for the treaty and the commission and the truth telling. And the federal and the state governments do not have any power to have treaties with their own citizens. And the state governments have no power at all to have treaties. This comes under the external affairs power, Section 5129. And also, the reason why they're actually doing all of this is because of the Mabo case. This is why this is what their foundation is, they say. But the judges did not have any power either under Section 75 and 76 of the Constitution. They're meant to be... They're not meant to involve themselves in politics. They're meant to be independent, and they're not. And this is the problem as well, the High Court. So this is what they have to do. They have to start making people stick in their same lanes. And the other thing that needs to be abolished is the First Peoples. There's no such thing as First Peoples in this country. This has come from the Canadian Indian Act in 1876.
3: You mean First Nations, the term First Nations people?
17: Yeah, First Peoples, First Nations, and from the United Nations and the World Economic Forum. And if the Liberal Party needs a fair dinkum like Ben Carroll, this is the first thing they should do. They should start following the Constitution because that Constitution belongs to the people. We have the authority under Section 128. We own this country, not the First Peoples, because... That is a myth in this country, just like the Aboriginal history that has all been proven to be fabricated by Professor Windschuttle that did three beautiful volumes and debunked everything they've said. And Bob Menzies called out the Aboriginal land rights movement in the 1950s and 60s for a communist movement. It's anti-Christian, it's anti-democratic, and it's anti-God. And this is exactly what they're doing. And they override our constitution.
3: No, we can't allege that. So, Julie, Julie rings often about our politicians adhering to the Constitution and all of the things that they do. And really, we did vote uncategorically, no to the voice to Parliament. And yes, there are several politicians and groups trying to bring all of that back by stealth. But that last thing that Julie said, again, you know, I'm going to say, I have to be very careful what is said on the radio program by myself and by you, because I don't want to get any of us into trouble. And it's not because I'm trying to censor you. I'm just aware of, the defamation laws as to how they should be applied. So I always appreciate your call, Julie, but, that sort of thing, just Dusty and I both looked at each other and went, no, we can't let that one go through. But thanks for your call, 13 12 69. Matty, we can't find him. Might try and get him after the news at 6 o'clock. Look, does Donald Trump say the things Donald Trump says? to get a rise out of people. I mean, if you're having good talks, he's saying, and I know this happens every day. It's like a new thing every day. And he's having good talks, his words. But drones hitting Iran's neighbours as he's having good talks. How can he be having good talks if the missiles are still flying? Anyway, the good talks, there's a chance of a deal over the conflict, and how many times have you heard that? But in the meantime, Iran is firing missiles at Saudi Arabia, Jordan, and drone attacks at the near neighbours, because Washington abruptly suspended the two-week campaign of airstrikes on Iran on Saturday. In Mr. Trump's latest strategic U-turn in this five-month-old conflict. And then he says things like this: I think there's a good chance that something could happen, and if it does, good. If it doesn't, we go back to doing what we were doing 2 days ago, which means, you know, bombing the you-know-what out of the place. And he said, I mean, you know, it's like he thinks they don't listen. You can't bribe them, you've got to beat them, and we'll beat the hell out of them. But we'll see how it turns out. Right now, there are very friendly negotiations going on. And you know, I think to myself, why, you know, stir the pot if you've got friendly negotiations going on? But I suppose with him, he just he can't help himself to say all of that. Look, this is it's absolutely extraordinary when I read this police media report, and it's two pages long. And this is the very active strike, a task force Falcon, who are, you know, after organised crime networks in Sydney. Just an extraordinary situation in southwestern Sydney at a home in Glenfield. Now, this is, as I say, it's two pages long, so paraphrasing it, the detectives have seized grenades, firearms, drugs, potential street value of $3 million after raids at an alleged safe house for, you know, crooks in Glenfield. And this is the specialist force the State Crime Command has in association with the Metro Crime Commission. And it's quite extraordinary. Now, there's 27 offences here. And apart from the grenades, 1,000 rounds of ammunition, 6 kilos of cocaine, allegedly, a kilo of methamphetamine, a kilo of ketamine, 15 kilos of cannabis, 1.1 kilos of heroin, 107 grams of MDMA, electronic devices, and $9,000 in cash. Now, a man and a woman at the house were taken to Campbelltown Police Station, and the man charged with 27 offences. And as I say, it's too long for me to describe all of them, but it's possessing noxious things, explosives, unregistered firearms, not keeping them safe, pistols, on it goes, deface identification mark on a firearm, ammunition without a license, conducting drugs on the premises, supply cannabis, and just on and on and on it goes. Now, he was refused bail, and he'll be in the Campbelltown local court this morning. The woman was charged with organising, conducting, assisting drug premises, and granted conditional bail, and she'll be back in court on the 27th of August. But he's in court this morning, so we'll see if he gets bail. And the minister, Yasmin Catley, said it's awful to think what could have happened if police hadn't intervened when they did with these people. I mean, grenades, for God's sake. Grenades they've got, allegedly. And Scott Cook, who's the assistant commissioner, the state crime commander, said they're just after these organised crime networks. And the seizure of the grenades, multiple firearms and a significant quantity of drugs demonstrates exactly why we have Task Force Falcon. Grenades, military-style weapons, no place in suburban Sydney. Well, obviously not. And the fact that these items were located inside an alleged safe house just shows the level of violence these groups are prepared to engage in and the level of risk they're posing to the public. Well, absolutely. I mean, it's just extraordinary. We'll continue to target these networks relentlessly. Anyone involved in organised criminal activity should expect Task Force Falcon to be at their door. It's an extraordinary... And by the way, you can see police media. You can look it up for yourself. This extraordinary list of what they had, but including grenades, semi-automatic rifles, assault rifles, lots of drugs, cash, allegedly. And the 26-year-old man will be in court today facing up to all of that. And the 26-year-old woman, conditional bail, and back in court, on next week, I think. Extraordinary. Organised crime in Sydney. It ain't new, but it's certainly very active. 3 minutes to six.
5: 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Sydney traffic.
6: In Warwick Farm, we've had words of a crash. The Hume Highway is citybound near George Street. The M5 motorway, late finishing roadwork, has the M5 closed eastbound at King George's Road. The diversions are signposted. 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I'm Tim Govis with the latest traffic on 2SM 1269.
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0: Good morning, I'm Jackie Richards. Israeli Prime Minister Benjamin Netanyahu and Ukrainian President Volodymyr Zelensky have both met separately with US President Donald Trump in Washington on Tuesday. According to a statement from Prime Minister Netanyahu's office, he and President Trump reaffirmed their ironclad commitment to ensuring that Iran never has nuclear weapons after President Trump and President Zelensky met to discuss Ukraine's ongoing war with Russia. The US President also gave a eulogy at the funeral of US Senator Lindsey Graham, a key ally of Donald Trump, who died from a sudden illness aged 71. Several people are feared dead and many are missing and injured following a 6.8 magnitude earthquake in Japan. Four people have been rescued and about a dozen people are still missing in the rubble of a collapsed shopping mall, with early reports saying a considerable number of people may have been killed. Japanese Prime Minister Sane Takaichi says human casualties, building collapses, road damage and fires have been confirmed as she extended her sympathies to those affected. A young man has died in hospital following a stabbing on the New South Wales Central Coast. A 22-year-old man was found by police fighting for life on Mann Street in Gosford after the attack around 7:30 last night, with reports of a heavy police presence outside the Gosford Hotel. He was rushed to hospital but sadly could not be saved and succumbed to his injuries a short time later. He's yet to be formally identified. Police inquiries into the incident are ongoing and investigators urge anyone with information to come forward. Ben Carroll has sworn in as Victoria's new premier 4 months out from the state election. In his first public address, he called for a royal commission into the construction sector and distanced himself from the former premiers, saying he will do things differently because different times require a new approach. Jacinta Allan stepped down from the state's top job ahead of a spill motion, which was expected to be brought forth at yesterday's Labor caucus meeting. Federal opposition leader Angus Taylor has reacted to the resignation and says the leadership turmoil in the Victorian Labor Party reveals there's a need for a change of government in the state. A Qantas plane has made a landmark 24-hour and 24-minute non-stop trip from Australia to France. Departing from Melbourne, the Airbus landed safely after testing what's believed to be the longest commercial flight, beating the previous record of 22 hours and 42 minutes held by a flight from Hong Kong to London in 2005. It will be one of 12 taking to the skies under Qantas's Project Sunrise, delivering non-stop trips from Australia to London from 2027. A woman has been charged after over 100 mistreated animals were found at a property in rural Queensland. Officers attended the home about 4 hours west of Brisbane, where they found 119 animals, including dogs, goats, cats, chickens and budgies. A 48-year-old woman has been charged with serious animal cruelty and is due to front court next month. The animals are provided with immediate support, with arrangements made for their ongoing care. And Australians are being urged to register as an organ donor. New data shows around 1,800 Aussies are on transplant wait lists. National Medical Director, Organ and Tissue Authority, Dr. Helen Opdam, says it's easy to sign up as a donor.
1: Donate Life Week is a week we have each year to really raise public awareness about the importance of organ and tissue donation, and that it's really important that people register to be a donor and let their family know they're willing to be a donor.
0: Two Sport A-League side, the Western Sydney Wanderers, put on a fight against English Premier League outfit Chelsea in last night's high-scoring 6-4 loss at Accor Stadium. Last season's Wooden Spooners put in a fight against the visitors, with a score levelled at 1-1 during the first half. Sydney FC will take on Tottenham in the second match of this year's Sydney Super Cup later tonight. In finance, the Dow Jones is up 537 points at 52,747, and the Australian dollar is worth 69.74 US cents. That's Super Radio Network News. Icy conditions to start this morning, with patchy cloud cover clearing later today, light winds becoming westerly around 20 to 30 kilometres per hour, heading for tops of 18 degrees in the city, the same in the west. Looking ahead, big blue skies again tomorrow and similar tops just below the 20 mark before a chance of showers from Friday and lingering on Saturday, clearing at the tail end of the weekend. That's the latest 2SM News. I'm Jackie Richards.
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3: Yeah, it is, and thanks for your company on Wednesday, July 29. Another nice day heading up for Sydney, but a little bit cooler and a bit of a cold snap on the way, so the early morning temperature's down around 2 or 3, but hey, it's the winter time. Still trying to find Maddie, and we understand he's still in the south of France, which of course is in the grip of these dreadful bushfires. They call them wildfires there, but and it's got getting hotter and hotter and hotter. He was telling us yesterday to the point of up to, you know, in the mid 30s today. So we hope he's okay. We'll keep trying to get him, but plenty of things to talk about, including that the bushfires across France and Spain and Italy, and they're just terrible, really terrible. Look. We were excited to hear the news not long before we came off the air that The Castle is being made into a theatrical production. So The Castle, the musical, which will open in Melbourne next year. And believe it or not, it's 30 years. Is it? God, time goes by. They endeared themselves to us, responsible for the oft-quoted lines such as, "How's the serenity?" And it's the vibes, tell them they're dreaming, all of that. The stage version will have the same vibe of the much-loved show. So the tale of the Kerrigans, of course, and the battle to save their home from the airport expansion will premiere in Melbourne's Her Majesty's Theatre in March of next year. And it's been penned by the guys, Rob Sitch and Tom Gleisner, Santo Chilaro and Jane Kennedy, and of the Working Dog Production Company, so the four who wrote the original film. So remember the film? Have a little listen to all of this.
2: In summing up, it's the Constitution, it's Mabo, it's justice, it's law, it's the vibe, and no, that's it, it's the vibe. I rest my case.
4: That was sensational.
7: Dad, guy's selling a pair of jousting sticks.
8: Jousting sticks? What's he want from?
9: Make us an offer.
25: Dad, what do you want with jousting sticks?
8: Well, I don't know, but I reckon they wouldn't come up all that often.
25: Yeah, but they're jousting sticks. I mean, what would anyone want with jousting sticks?
8: Well, if you get them for half price, it's a bargain.
9: Give them a call?
8: Yeah. I'll be interested to see this fella's valuation.
26: You thinking of selling, Dad?
8: Oh, no, mate, no, but it'd be nice to know what we're sitting on here.
26: Clay.
8: No, mate, the value of the house.
25: You know, it's odd because Farouk reckoned he had some bloke around as well.
8: Must have been doing the whole street. Maybe the market's on the move.
25: Here?
9: Dad? $450.
8: For jousted sticks? Tell him he's dreaming.
27: This is going straight to the pool room.
28: All Dad's most prized possessions are in the pool room. All his mementos. And things that remind him of something special. So by him saying it was going straight to the pool room meant he thought it was special.
27: That is a collector's item. This has been the best Father's Day ever.
28: Of course there were ups and downs. Wayne being in jail was an example of a down. But all in all, Three Highview Crescent was a happy home. Dad called it his castle.
3: Yeah, The Castle, the musical, and coming to a theatre near you. Well, premiering in Melbourne, I assume it'll just get up here eventually. So, because some of that stuff's very funny. He's a lovely fella too, Michael Caton. Really, really nice man. 6:09, we found him.
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3: Yes, we did find you, Matthew. You okay? Hello.
29: Good morning, my friend.
3: We were worried about you. You okay?
29: I apologise. I was just travelling down from a delightful restaurant in a bit of a reception black spot in the south of France.
3: Uh-huh.
29: From one lovely restaurant to another spot. So no need to worry, sir. We're doing okay over here.
3: But the fires across France and Spain and Italy are just dreadful.
29: Oh, my goodness. And it is the case that they are only worsening because the forecast is getting truly horrifying, upwards of 40 degrees plus in coming days. There are further evacuation orders across France. So where I am in the south of France, the Provence region, there is one fire around 40-odd miles away. You are starting to see some of the smoke. The bulk of them, however, is in the southwest around the Bordeaux region, where there's been around 360,000 people evacuated. Spain and Italy also copying it. Firefighters, again, are bracing for what is going to be truly worst-case scenario conditions in coming days, 40 degrees. In parts, they are warning that entire cities may need to be evacuated because there is true concern that if these wildfires, bushfires as they call them here, and fire storms, which is what they're dealing with, which are thunderstorms which are forming above the region, making it very difficult for fire crews because it is bringing extraordinarily strong winds, but also lightning, which is sparking more storms. Dry lightning, as they're referring to it, it is the case that the next couple of days are only but going to be truly horrifying for much of this country and also neighbouring Spain and Italy.
3: No, it's just horrible. Mate, this is really a bit spooky. Did you know, Matthew, that July 29 was the day that Sir Francis Drake and his little navy defeated the Spanish Armada? On this day, July 29 in 1588. But now we've got the French Navy with intimidating behaviour in the Channel as well, firing shots. What's going on?
29: What's old is new again.
3: Yes.
29: What's old is new again. And you're absolutely right. Francis Drake played a critical role in two of those major historical events.
3: But indeed.
29: Today probably won't go down to quite the level of Francis Drake. This one was a little bit more localised, but also confusing and a little bit curious. So there was a Tory, so an opposition minister, who was in the English Channel today conducting TV interviews, basically pointing out that the small boats are still arriving from France. Nearby, on a French naval vessel, gunshots started to be heard, not in the direction of the Tory minister, but heard multiple of them, and it seemed like it was an act of intimidation towards the Tory minister, but more specifically the UK, and maybe a reaction to the fact that this minister was there criticising the French for not securing the borders on their side enough. Well, the French Navy have responded, saying absolutely ridiculous to suggest in any way that that's what we were doing. We were carrying out localised military operations. Some of those involve firing live rounds as part of our own defensive strategy. But one of those unusual ones where what's happening on the surface, which is, one person's doing a TV interview, the other guys are carrying out military exercises, is probably a little bit more than what it appears, because these are delicate times. This topic of the English Channel and the small boat crossing is a hugely hot political topic on both sides of the channel over here, and wouldn't surprise me if there was a bit more going on than just, sorry, mate, didn't know you were there.
3: A bit less dramatic than the defeat of the Spanish Armada. And while we're in France, Qantas has completed its first ever flight from France to Australia, 17,000 Ks. Wow.
29: Astronomical. Now, this wasn't a passenger flight. This was simply the Airbus
3: doing the flight to
29: check that it can happen. However, the Airbus A350 touchdown in France this morning. It was a 24-hour test flight. It left from Melbourne. It is a crucial step in Qantas's attempt to really open up the globe with non-stop travel. The flight was pretty remarkable. It traveled across three continents, two oceans, through two sunsets, two dawns, and was the most watched flight on the flight tracking flight radar website for the time that it was there. But it was done. It took exactly 24 hours and 24 minutes to go from Toulouse to Melbourne. So if that's your idea of the way to get from your side of the world to mine, 24 hours and 24 minutes, strap
3: yourself
29: in, because that is a one-way ticket that does not end for a long time.
3: No, it's a long time. Now, what about this fella? Maybe he should keep his hand off the gear stick. The former host of Top Gear, Richard Hammond, fined for speeding for the third time in 2 weeks.
29: Oh, yeah, not having a great time.
3: No.
29: I mean, it's not a great surprise, probably, that a man who's made his name driving some of the fastest cars in the world doesn't mind the accelerator button. However, or pedal, should I say, he was fined £1,000 speeding multiple times in just a couple of weeks. He was clocked doing 68 miles an hour in a 50 zone driving. I mean, this is the thing. At least you're going to do it. He was doing it in a Porsche, so at least you're going to be done. Do it with class.
3: Yeah.
29: Worthwhile. Then the next time, 20 days later, he was driving a Bentley, doing 82 in a 70. And so, again, doing it in all the right ways. Mm. So this is probably some part of filming, because the journey that he was on doesn't scream your average day out.
3: No.
29: But yeah, Richard Hammond, very popular, very well known, may struggle to actually be able to do the test if he loses too many points, because if you don't have your license, it's hard to do a Top Gear or Top Gear style show.
3: Yeah, hard to do a Top Gear if you're not in the car. That's right.
29: Exactly.
3: What about this? This real? A park cricketer outed for clicking his fingers as the ball went past the bat, so make the sound like it's an edge. And that's become a big scandal, has it?
29: Do yourself a favour,
3: and
29: your listeners, when you're in front of a computer today or on your phone, just Google it, because it'll come up. This guy has gone truly viral this part of the world. He's standing at first slip, truly park cricket. This is not a high-level, high-stakes match at all. Ball passes the bat. You can clearly see the bloke at first slip clicking his fingers.
3: Mm.
29: That confused the very elderly umpire that there was some kind of sound. It's obviously an orchestrated moment, because the keeper goes up, the bowler goes up, the slipper goes up. However, the video has gone truly viral, and this guy is about to have a really unpleasant 24 hours, because people like Piers Morgan, cricketers from all over the world, are commenting, saying, this is a pretty low act. And you saw, you know, what happens when the world turns against you on a cricket field for doing something unsavoury. Hello, yellow sandpaper.
3: Hello, the sandpaper guy, goat,
29: I think, is about to find out what it looks like to become unpopular for one of the most unsavoury acts on a cricket field.
3: Goodness me. And, of course, at the Commonwealth Games, well, it's a gold rush for Australia. Just so far in front, you couldn't hit him with a cannon, could you?
29: 31 gold, yep. 16 silver, 24 bronze, 71 medals. Canada is the next best with 33 medals overall, 12 gold. Then England just whimpering along, 10 gold, 42 medals overall. It is the case that we show up to these things to dominate. It feels like we're a bunch of adults at a school sports carnival. But you're absolutely right. It's nice to see. If there's going to be someone who's dominating, it may as well be us.
3: So, absolutely.
29: Yeah, another great day for the Aussies in Glasgow.
3: Absolutely. And as you know, the sympathy level for the Poms is not high.
29: Oh, my goodness. And to be fair, the sympathy level for the English, by the English, is pretty low as well. There's a lot of questions about why Australia, with our 24 million person population, dramatically smaller than England. And obviously with the Commonwealth Games, it's one of the rare times where they divide up the UK and England, Scotland, Ireland, Wales, Northern Ireland, they all compete under their own banners. So England do like to be able to compete as their own, but really, even if you did combine England, Scotland, Northern Ireland and Wales, they'd still be miles behind.
3: Still wouldn't get there. All right, mate. Lovely. Lovely to talk to you. Talk to you tomorrow.
29: Apologies for the delay. Chat tomorrow.
3: Matthew De Groot, 18 plus. Let's just grab Warren quickly. G'day, Warren.
5: G'day, Tim. How much money have we spent on our athletes? That's the best kept secret, isn't it?
3: Oh, be plenty. Not as much as you might think. This Commonwealth Games has been, downgraded a bit after Melbourne decided not to do it and it went to Glasgow. Good on Glasgow for doing it, but it's not as, what's the word, as expansive as it normally would be.
5: Well, the Australian Institute of Sport, I would like to know what their budget is. You see, a great deal is a success. I don't want to undermine our wonderful athletes, but a great deal of success is related to how much money we spend on our athletes, you know, with the Australian Institute of Sport and other emphasis. But it's a wonderful thing with these girls and boys out there in the swimming pool.
3: Yeah, it's great to watch.
5: Just amazing, Tim. Look, I was going to raise the issue about democracy. We've seen a severe challenge of free speech recently with Pauline Hanson. But our democracy has been severely distorted, Tim, and one of those is preference voting. We don't get the person we voted for, and I think it has a serious effect on our zeal in finding the right candidate. And the other thing is, with the distortion, is the amount of money that's being spent by governments. Now, it started with Howard and Keating getting rid of a debt that was left to them, and they got the debt down to zero.
3: Yeah, back to zero, yeah, that's right.
5: And in came Rudd and Gillard, and up she went again to $400 or $500 million.
3: Yep.
5: Billion, I should say. It distorts democracy. And could I explain how that happens?
3: Yeah, just maybe not now, because I just noticed what time it is. Well, maybe distortion of democracy. Yeah, I'd love to have that conversation maybe later today or tomorrow, but I do love talking to you, but I'm just going to get crushed for time here. So let's have that, distortion of democracy, because I agree with you. I especially agree with you about preferential voting. It distorts the system completely because, you know, you've got a government in power that got a little over 30% and won 95 seats. Because of preferential voting. 20 past 6 at 2SM.
6: 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Sydney traffic.
10: Emergency roadwork underway in the M5 tunnel. The M5 motorway is now closed at King George's Road to city-bound traffic. Traffic's being diverted into the M8 tunnel, or you can take the King George's Road exit and use the signposted D5 diversion. 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I'm Tim Govis with the latest traffic on 2SM 1269.
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3: Yeah, let's squeeze our little, just coming up to 6:30, musical moment in. On this day in 1966, Bob Dylan had a motorcycle accident. Now, the really, well, mysterious thing about this is there were no official records, no hospital admission, no police report, nothing. But Robbie Robertson, who was in the band, said he really hurt himself, broke neck vertebrae and had concussion and lacerations, but never went to hospital and no police report. And some suggested at the time that he just wanted to get out of the rat race for a little while. But Robbie said, no, he was severely injured. Maybe just went home to lick his wound. And maybe, I'm thinking he was, well, this at 6:25.

0: Yeah, maybe he was, but heaven wasn't calling. Curious, hey? Motorcycle accident, no cops, no ambos, no hospital. Woo-woo! And but that was from the movie Pat Garrett and Billy the Kid that he did that, Knocking on Heaven's Door. The great Bob Dylan in a prang on this day in 1966. 6:27, news time here at 2SM and surrounds.
1: 2SM, Sydney traffic.
2: Emergency roadwork has the M5 tunnel closed with traffic diverted at King George's Road. You can choose either the M8 tunnel or take the King George's Road exit and use the signposted D5 diversion. We've got delays now from Fairford Road heading citybound. Head to Domain Alexandria tonight from 6 to 9pm for exclusive offers, special guests, live demonstrations, prizes and a night of unmissable shopping. I'm Tim Govers, the latest traffic on 2SM 1269.
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4: Good morning. I'm Jackie Richards. In Japan, emergency services are working around the clock following a 6.8 magnitude earthquake. 4 people have been rescued and about a dozen people are still missing in the rubble of a collapsed shopping mall, with early reports saying a considerable number of people may have been killed. Japanese Prime Minister Sane Takaichi says human casualties, building collapses, road damage and fires have been confirmed as she extended her sympathies to those affected. The identity of a well-connected Melbourne businessman will remain suppressed despite the jury handing down a guilty verdict at his rape trial. The man's lawyer has argued through the trial that the revealing his client's identity would put his mental health at risk, the judge allowing the suppression order to be extended. The man has been found guilty of sexually assaulting a woman at his home in March 2024. He's maintained his innocence and is expected to appeal the decision. Israeli Prime Minister Benjamin Netanyahu and Ukrainian President Volodymyr Zelensky have both met separately with US President Donald Trump in Washington on Tuesday. According to a statement from Prime Minister Netanyahu's office, he and President Trump reaffirmed their ironclad commitment to ensuring that Iran never has a nuclear weapon. Earlier, President Trump and President Zelensky met to discuss Ukraine's ongoing war with Russia. The US President also gave a eulogy at the funeral of US Senator Lindsey Graham, a key ally of Donald Trump, who died from a sudden illness, age 71. A manhunt is underway after a fatal stabbing on the New South Wales Central Coast yesterday evening. Police were called to Mann Street in Gosford last night, where they found a 22-year-old man suffering stab wounds. He was treated by paramedics and taken to Gosford Hospital, but died a short time later. A crime scene's been established and the man is yet to be formally identified. Anyone with information is asked to contact Crime Stoppers. KFC fans will be able to get their hands on some memorabilia with a range of items belonging to the Colonel going under the hammer. One of the items may be very interesting for KFC competitors, a personal planner that includes a handwritten herb and spice recipe that the company tried to keep under wraps in a legal dispute until they examined it and said it doesn't align with their secret 11 herbs and spices recipe. The Colonel's iconic black bow tie, even his former home, the site of the original Kentucky Fried Chicken headquarters, Blackwood Hall, is up for sale. Colonel Hardland Sanders, who sold the business in 1964, but remained the face face of the franchise ever since, died in 1980.

0: age 90. And it's been revealed billionaire Gina Rinehart paid for Pauline Hanson's flight to Italy and her tickets to Dolce & Gabbana fashion show. The One Nation leader was initially coy on who paid for the trip before updating her parliamentary register, confirming the mining magnate footed the bill. To sport, Canberra Raiders forward Hudson Young is expected to be the NRL's next million-dollar man. The club is reportedly set to offer the back rower a three-year deal worth $1 million a season to remain in the nation's capital. The Blues enforcer is currently sidelined for the rest of the season after rupturing his Achilles earlier this month. And in the latest Commonwealth Games action, Australia's swimmers have continued dominating the pool at the Commonwealth Games, with Jenna Forrester taking out the women's 200-metre medley. It's her fourth medal and third gold in Glasgow after already winning the 400-metre medley and the 200-metre backstroke. Kiralee Hayes has taken gold in the 50-metre freestyle S13. Flynn Southam has also hit the wall for the first, securing gold in the men's 100-metre freestyle. And gymnast Jesse Warren and Brenna Scott have added more gold to Australia's medal tally with wins on the beam and parallel bars. It's Scott's second gold of the Games after finishing top of the podium in the all-around team event, while also taking silver in the individual category. In finance, the Dow Jones is up 537 points at 52,747, and the Australian dollar is worth 69.74 US cents. That's Super Radio Network News. Icy conditions to start this morning with patchy cloud cover clearing later today. Light winds becoming westerly around 20 to 30 kilometres per hour, heading for tops of 18 degrees in the city, the same in the west. Looking ahead, big blue skies again tomorrow and similar tops just below the 20 mark, before a chance of showers from Friday and lingering on Saturday, clearing at the tail end of the weekend. That's the latest 2SM News. I'm Jackie Richards.
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2: Yeah, another nice day on the way, but only 18 degrees today and then a little bit cooler in the morning. A bit of a cold snap is approaching. I think it was only something like 8 or 9 degrees in Hobart yesterday in the daytime, not overnight. So there's a bit of cold weather on the way in the mornings, but not so much rain, I'm noticing in the forecast. Maybe some coastal showers on Friday and Saturday. So another nice day today, a bit cooler though. Look, there's a polling organisation called Spectre, and they're independent, perhaps not been around as long as maybe news poller Roy Morgan, but they are the remnants of an organisation called Freshwater Strategy. And it's new, it's independent, and they do federal figures, and founded by their managing director, Morgan James, who was with Freshwater Strategy. And routinely, they cover our voting intentions, primary votes, that sort of thing. And they appear often in the telly and also on platforms like Poll Bludger. But their latest poll is interesting, Spectre. And look, we'll talk about it a little bit more later in the morning, the polling. But Spectre has the ALP at 28, One Nation at 26, LNP at 23, which is all pretty close. Greens, and they just tend to hover around 12 or 13%. And this is voting intention. Now, the interesting thing about that, and Warren, you're talking about the distortion of democracy. Two-party preferred on Spectre's polling, it's ALP 51, LNP 49, so close. But on the two-party preferred with ALP and One Nation, it's 54 to 46 ALP to One Nation. So I suppose on both counts, and that Spectre one is a little bit closer, two-party preferred, than the latest ones I've told you about in News Poll and Roy Morgan and all of the ones that have been around for a very long time. But that's Spectre polling. That's a newer organisation in the polling space, if you like. And I'm going to talk to George Hassanakos from Demos AU a bit later about polling, and particularly what's going to happen in Victoria. Well, you know, I saw that very good election analyst Anthony Green on the ABC on their news yesterday, who's saying, look, the Liberals will probably win in Victoria. One Nation, he thinks, won't do as well in Victoria as it may do, certainly in Queensland and here and maybe in the other states. But he thinks the Liberals will win and doesn't think that Ben Carroll can have enough time to turn it around, which is interesting. And, you know, Jacinta Allen, I said right at the beginning of the program, I thought it was an incredible thing to say. And I suppose it's a bit of hubris or arrogance when she said, I probably would have won anyway. Well, if you think you were going to win, why didn't you contest it rather than just resign and leave it to Ben Carroll? Well, she said, in the interests of the party. Well, he's got a lot of work to do between now and the election in Victoria in November because their poll numbers, I mean, they stink. And Jacinta Allen was really on the nose in Victoria, which is why they were telling her, well, tapping her on the shoulder and saying, hey, listen, might be a good idea for you to just back away and give it to Ben Carroll and see if he can get us over the line. By the way, do you like, and this is interesting to me, it's beaten all of the really posh cheeses. I'm very fond of a Bicky and a piece of cheese with a little glass of something that you like to have with your Bix and cheese. Well, the best cheese has been voted by Canstar, and they do lots of this, food comparisons. And have a guess which one it is. The iconic Victorian brand Cracker Barrel. Now, I'm going to say, is Cracker Barrel genuinely Australian in Victoria? Because you find a lot of these brands are owned by an overseas company. Anyway, Cracker Barrel's good, yeah. At our place, we prefer mainland. I think that's New Zealand cheese, but it's lovely cheese. Anyway, a Cracker Barrel was given the maximum 5-star rating across overall satisfaction, taste, texture, variety, and range, and packaging. So good news for an Australian product, that's for sure, for Cracker Barrel cheese. Well done. Now, as you've been hearing from Jackie, and you may have seen it on news last night, Harvey Norman and Latitude are facing combined fines of $55 million for a misleading advertising campaign. And, you know, food standards I was reading about yesterday, and you say to yourself, you know, you go shopping and you buy stuff and you think, well, you know, am I buying the right thing? Is it good for me? And then you read horrible reports about the sort of stuff that's found in some food, which I won't mention here because you could be having your breakfast. And you think, all you ever want in life, my friends, don't you think all you really ever want, and it used to be that you'd get it in Australia, was for people to be fair dinkum with you. But anyway, those two businesses, Harvey Norman and Latitude, they spruiked a 60-month interest-free payment scheme to millions of Australians that required them to take out a credit card, and that was the problem. In addition to the fines, both of them were ordered to immediately publish corrected advertising on the websites for 90 days, so 3 months. So Harvey Norman will be required to pay $35 million of that penalty, and Latitude Finance $20 million of the penalty. Now, the case, in case you don't know, related to, and you probably saw them, newspaper, radio and TV ads published and broadcast to millions of us between January 2020 and August 2021. And they said consumers were required to take out a credit card such as the Latitude Geo MasterCard to buy the goods and liable to pay monthly account service fees and, up to March of 2021, also establishment fees. So that was the problem, and that was why it was deemed to be misleading. And they're pretty significant fines. And the ASIC chair, Sarah Court, said integrity in consumer marketing is absolutely imperative. And today's outcome sends a strong message that businesses must give consumers a clear and accurate picture of the products they're promoting and the costs that come with them. And that's fair enough too. So Harvey Norman and Latitude combined $55 million for misleading ad campaigns. And, you know, Coles and Woolies have been in the firing line for that too. So as I say, all you really ever want from people is for them to be fair dinkum with you. Hey, 18 minutes to 7. And John's there. G'day, John.
3: Good morning, Tim. I watched Sky Channel last night with Paul Murray and Pauline Hanson.
2: Oh, was she on with Paul, was she? Yeah, right.
3: And the general cross section of the community that was there,
2: yeah,
3: people are very well aware of what this government is doing,
2: yeah,
3: and they're very frightened. When you hear some of the things and the stories that they speak about,
2: yeah,
3: people have got to start to wake up. I know you talk about preferential voting.
2: Mm.
3: There's only one way to have preferential voting, as you could have done years ago. If you want first past the post, put 1-2-2-2-2-2-2-2.
2: Yeah, that's right. Yeah.
3: You can do that.
2: Yep.
3: But if you understand preferential voting, it can be successful. But people are not educated.
2: No, they don't understand it. That's right. They don't understand it. That's the point, John. By the way, did Paul have one of those community events, did he, with Pauline?
3: Yes.
2: There? Oh, yeah, right.
3: Very
2: yeah.
3: good. Very well presented.
2: Yeah.
3: And it goes back to show you like that David Spears, you're a friend of his, that's quite okay. But it's from my perspective, when he interviewed the Prime Minister, as soon as he said, I go to plenty of functions, and when he went along with a couple of other things, he didn't attack him like they attacked Pauline Hanson, because he's the boss and he'd be frightened of his job.
2: Mm.
3: But when you hear how open Pauline Hanson was last night,
2: she answered every question,
3: never faltered, and never come up with, oh, we've changed our position. We've done this. I go to plenty of functions. I didn't know about, here's Albanese, I didn't know about the taxation avoidance. Well, everyone down the pub knows about it.
2: Yep.
3: You've got 56 advisors, and he said, well, why don't you know about it? What are you going to do about it when you do know? He didn't answer that, David Spears.
2: Yeah.
3: They're very weak.
2: By the way, did they discuss, and I'll have a look at that later, did they discuss the possible introduction of a Fair Work Court last night?
3: They brushed across it
2: briefly. Yeah, right.
3: But when they ask things like that, it's a very involved discussion, and you've got to go into every intricacy, and you can't cover that in a couple of sentences.
2: No, you can't.
3: That's the thing. Now, all they want to do is attack Pauline Hanson. Why don't they open up a royal commission into how they fabricated the alleged fraud that put her in jail when they all amalgamated?
2: Mm.
3: That's the one that upsets me. Yep. No matter who you are, if you cook a story to put someone in jail, you're a lowlife.
2: Yeah.
3: And she's never deviated from what she said.
2: Never.
3: All the aspects of what she said in the maiden speech is costing us billions.
2: Mm.
3: Billions.
2: Mm.
3: And she did go across the apprenticeship setup. Look at all what they've done to us with their oil refineries.
2: Yeah.
3: Now they're going to build another one.
2: Oh, mate, the hypocrisy of that is just absolutely staggering. But they're spending $4 million on a feasibility study first to make sure that's okay. But what about all of the environmental standards, John, that this government's got in place? And you think to yourself, well, it might be just, you know, a bit of a snow job. Oh, we'll have a feasibility study and then say, oh, well, you know, it's not feasible. You know?
3: Look, all these EPA things, all these agencies are created, and every time you hear one on the radio, it's always they put a woman up as the spokesperson. Where's the equal rights set up?
2: Yeah.
3: But when they start to say, we've got to do a study into the oil refinery, hey, listen, we're totally independent until all this United Nations treaty set up that they've all adhered to.
2: Yeah, got on their down on their knees too. Mate, I've got to leave you because I've got Nick Cater coming up. But, I'll have a look at that. Paul does a good job with those. He takes a good fella, Paul Murray, and takes his guest, Pauline, out to a community event. And they're worth looking at. I'll have a look at that later. It's 14 to 7.
4: 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Sydney traffic.
5: Emergency roadwork in the M5 tunnel. The M5 closed citybound at King George's Road. Traffic diverted into the M8 or the King George's Road exit to use the D5 diversion. Delays in Strathfield South with the breakdown Liverpool Road near Homebush Road. 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Tim Govers, the latest traffic on 2SM 1269.
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3: 10 to 7. Here's our friend from the Australian newspaper, Nick Cater. Good morning.
4: Morning, Tim.
3: Well, I tell you what, if you couldn't see the warnings in what Michelle Bullock said yesterday, the RBA governor, then you weren't listening, because there's warnings in there.
4: First of all, higher inflation and therefore more interest rate rises.
3: That's right.
4: You know, I mean, we're already paying, you know, in real terms about 6% or more on our mortgages. Then on top of that, flat wages. So you put the two together, so inflation will rise faster than wages for most people, as it has been, incidentally, since COVID.
3: Mm.
4: So there's no good news there at all. I mean, I know the government will try and put its spin on it and tell us it's increasing wages for childcare workers or whatever, but the fact is, for most people, we are getting less value. We can buy less with an hour's wages than we could in 2022 when this government came to power.
3: Exactly.
4: And they can't get around that.
3: No, and it's productivity, and we keep mentioning that, and it just doesn't seem to go anywhere. And it just seems, too, that government gets in the way of all that. They don't help it. They just get in the way with all of the rules and ridiculous regulations we've got that stifle productivity.
4: Well, they're piling on more, aren't they? Now we've got this Fair Work Court.
3: Going
4: to be, you know, drag employers through the courts because they're not paying enough wages or whatever. It goes on and on. They're not focused on that at all. They haven't been from the start. And eventually those problems start to accumulate and people start to wake up. So my hunch is, look, who knows how this goes? My hunch is that Angus Taylor, who's a very, very well-qualified economist who gets this stuff more than any leader for quite a while, I think his stakes will rise as we get close to the election, because as the economy goes down, people will be looking to understand why this is.
3: Get an answer to it. Now, this is in the paper today too. Half of all the new cars on our roads in 2035 will be a Chinese-made EV, Nick.
4: How do we feel about this? They're obviously buying them because they're cheaper and got good specs. Apparently, I've never driven one. I've always avoided driving a Chinese car, an electric car. I've never driven an electric car, so I don't really know what I'm talking about, basically, when it comes to this subject. But I just don't think it's a good idea that we get so many cars from any one country. But China, even less so. This is not a friendly country. This is a country that sends warships down our coasts and does live firing exercises without telling us.
3: Yeah, exactly.
4: It's not the sort of place you want to be getting all your cars from, I wouldn't have thought.
3: No, I guess with, you know, most of it, it's an economic reality. And, you know, that petrol discount from the government comes off on Sunday and fuel's going to go up again. So, goodness me. Mm. Mate, I tell you, I love this story because I had an argument on television with Bob Hawke about this 40 years ago. About kids going to university. And he said, oh, no, it's imperative kids go to university. Well, Andy Burnham's weighed in on this because Tony Blair did the same thing. And now we want to go back the other way. And there should be more kids with a hard hat on, not their university type, what Kilby Groovy hat that they wear, to learn a trade, Nick.
4: Yeah, I didn't think I'd be applauding the new Labour British Prime Minister quite so quickly, but he's just hit the nail on the head.
3: On the head,
4: I mean, we've been the same in this country. Governments for decades, mainly Labour, I have to say, have been pushing the idea you have to go to university. That's the only way you're going to get, you know, enough qualifications to work in the modern workplace. But, of course, that's a total myth. It's just not true.
3: Yeah.
4: Where are we now? Look, is somebody calling out for more criminologists? Or do we want more carpenters and plumbers?
3: I mean,
4: answer that question and you know where we've gone wrong on this. And Andy Burnham saying, well, look, we're going to change the policy. so that a trade is as important
3: absolutely.
4: And as valued
3: absolutely.
4: As some theoretical knowledge you get from going to, you know, what university. So
3: yeah,
4: I'm all for this, and I hope that,
3: me too.
4: Anthony Albanese follows suit.
3: Been banging on about it for years, and, you know, there's a lot of university graduates driving Ubers, that's for sure. Yeah. So, yeah,
4: exactly
3: good
4: right.
3: on good on Andy Burnham. Now, Pauline outlined the government's first priorities. It's no surprise, cutting immigration, reducing government spending, rewriting energy policy, all of that. Now, News 24 and the Spectre poll too, there's a new organisation called New-ish called Spectre, and they've all got this gap narrowing a bit between One Nation and the Coalition, yeah?
4: Yeah, well, it's hard to read voters' minds, isn't it? But I guess what my hunch is what it's occurring, and people are going, yeah, we like what you're saying, Pauline, you're pointing in the right direction, but there's just not enough detail there. We want to know that you can actually do this if you come to government,
3: yeah.
4: rather than just turning up and say, oh, we'll cut immigration, oh, we're going to cut government spending. I mean, good luck with cutting government spending. I mean, every government has been trying to do that, but of course you get stuck in the weeds. It's all very well sort of saying we're going to cut the NDIS, but okay, how? How are you going to cut it without and ensure that people who really need the benefits don't get them? These are not easy exercises. So I don't know. My hunch is that the people are saying about Pauline, well, we like what you're saying. You're saying the right things, but we want to know more about how you're going to do this.
3: Yeah, and they're different places, aren't they? Because you've got the Victorian election coming up with their new premier in November, and this secret harbour by-election over in WA. But, you know, different places and different horses for courses. So I don't know how much of a read we're going to get on all of that. I suppose Victoria probably more important than secret harbour in WA.
4: Yeah, I think Victorian election, I've always thought this is going to be crucial. I mean, basically, if the coalition can't win in Victoria right now, they can go home, quite frankly. But they're in a strong position in the polls. They've changed Prime Minister, Premier down there. Yep. Don't ask me the name of the new guy. I can't remember, but I don't think he's going to do much better than
3: Ben Carroll. Yeah, Ben Carroll's his name.
4: Ben Carroll, that's right. Yep. And I mean, he's of the right. He's doing some of the things they should have done a while ago, like he's promising a royal commission into the CFMEU scandal.
3: Yep.
4: But it looks like Jess Wilson is ahead for the Liberals there in One Nation and are not polling so strongly. So if they win that, that'll be a game changer. It'll show that the party is not finished, as some people are saying, and that, you know, when things get tough, people turn back to a party with some sensible solutions.
3: Yeah, and CPI numbers out today, so that'll be interesting too. And always interesting to talk to you, mate. I'll talk to you on Friday.
4: Thanks, Jim.
3: Nick Cater from The Australia. Yeah, it's interesting, the polls, and now, you know, high 20s to low 20s, you've got all three of them, which is very interesting indeed. 3 minutes to seven, news time.
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6: The M5 emergency roadwork in the tunnel has the M5 closed citybound at King George's Road. Traffic is being diverted into the M8 tunnel or taking the King George's Road exit and using the signposted D5 diversion. 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I'm Tim Govers with the latest traffic on 2SM 1269.
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15: Good morning, I'm Jackie Richards. Councillors who oversee the home of the world's largest coal port in Newcastle, New South Wales, have passed a motion calling on the federal government to do more to respond to the effects of climate change. They're advocating for a national climate compensation fund so the council can ensure a safer and stronger city in the face of worsening extreme weather, they say is resulting from the burning of fossil fuels. Nationally, fires, floods and cyclone cost the nation $38 billion a year, with roughly 80% of councils impacted by climate funneled fuel disasters in the 5 years to 2023. Several people are feared dead and many are missing and injured following a 6.8 magnitude earthquake in Japan. Four people have been rescued and about a dozen people are still missing in the rubble of a collapsed shopping mall, with early reports saying a considerable number of people may have been killed. Japanese Prime Minister Sane Takeuchi says human casualties, building collapses, road damage and fires have been confirmed as she extended her sympathies to those affected. Ben Carroll has been sworn in as Victoria's new premier, 4 months out from the state election. In his first public address, he called for a royal commission into the construction sector and distanced himself from the former premiers, saying he will do things differently because different times require a new approach. Jacinta Allan stepped down from the state's top job ahead of a spill motion, which was expected to be brought forth at yesterday's Labor caucus meeting. Federal opposition leader Angus Taylor has reacted to the resignation and says the leadership turmoil in the Victorian Labor Party reveals there's a need for change of government in the state. The identity of a well-connected Melbourne businessman will remain suppressed despite the jury handing down a guilty verdict for his rape trial. The man's lawyer has argued through the trial that revealing his client's identity would put his mental health at risk, the judge allowing the suppression order to be extended. The man's been found guilty of sexually assaulting a woman at his home in March of 2024. He's maintained his innocence and is expected to appeal the decision. A Qantas plane has made a landmark 24-hour and 24-minute non-stop trip from Australia to France. Departing from Melbourne, the Airbus landed safely after testing what's believed to be the longest commercial flight, beating the previous record of 22 hours and 42 minutes held by a flight from Hong Kong to London in 2005. It will be one of 12 taking to the skies under Qantas's Project Sunrise, delivering non-stop trips from Australia to London from 2027. The latest data shows an uptick in Australians getting divorced as more people avoid tying the knot. According to the Australian Bureau of Statistics, 49,158 divorces were granted last year. Meanwhile, in 2025, there were more than 2,000 less marriages, with 118,804 people walking down the aisle, the marriage rate dropping once again. It means for around every 2.5 weddings last year, there was one divorce. However, married couples are on average staying together longer, with separation up to 9.4 years. 10 years ago, the median duration was 8.8 years. To sport, New South Wales coach Laurie Daly has made a call on his future with the Blues and has stepped down from the role effective immediately. The recent series-winning mentor reportedly came to the decision following a health scare in recent months, with the Blues now on the hunt for a new coach for 2027. He leaves the Origin Arena with 44 games under his belt as both a player and a coach, and as their second most capped mentor. And in the latest Commonwealth Games action at the track, Tori Lewis has set an Australian record in the women's 100 metres, winning her semi-final in 11 seconds flat. In finance, the Dow Jones closed up 537 points at 52,747, and the Australian dollar is worth 69.76 US cents. That's Super Radio Network News. Icy conditions to start this morning with patchy cloud cover clearing later today. Light winds becoming westerly around 20 to 30 kilometres per hour, heading for tops of 18 degrees in the city, the same in the west. Looking ahead, big blue skies again tomorrow and similar tops just below the 20 mark before a chance of showers from Friday and lingering on Saturday, clearing at the tail end of the weekend. That's the latest 2SM News. I'm Jackie Richards.
7: Tim Webster for breakfast on 2SM 1269.
3: Yeah, coming up to 6 minutes after seven. Lovely to have your company on hump day, but not till midday. Not till midday. Don't be getting excited just yet. Then you get over the hump down to the weekend. Interestingly, about that community meeting, he does those quite often, Paul Murray, on Sky, and it's a good thing to do because you get a guest like Pauline, and the community get to ask questions of the guest, and it's a good thing that they do. And Paul's been doing that. Oh, God, I was at Sky News with Paul. God, it's probably 10 years ago now, and he was doing them then, and it's a good thing to do, so I'll have a look at that later. Look, I wanted to talk to this fella because we spoke recently, and we speak often to him, actually, Robert Gregory from the Australian Jewish Association, regarding the significant cost for Jewish schools and synagogues to properly secure and protect their school communities. Now, Dr. Gavriel Schneider is the founder of Risk 2 Solution Group, recently made a submission to the Royal Commission on Anti-Semitism and Social Cohesion, saying basically the private security sector could be better utilised to immediately respond to a violent incident in time before the emergency service could actually arrive and be deployed. And maybe, hindsight is always 20/20 vision, in something like the atrocity that happened on December 14 last year. And I have Dr. Gavriel Schneider on the line now. Good morning and thanks for your time.
16: Good morning. Thanks for having me.
3: Yeah, firstly, the high cost to the Jewish community, and we all know why they're doing it, to provide security at schools and synagogues, which that's okay to do, yeah?
16: Well, I don't know about okay, but it's a necessity based on the real and present threat that the Jewish community continuously faces at the moment.
3: Yeah. How much security are we talking about? I'm told that on any morning of the week, there's security guards outside Jewish schools in Sydney.
16: Yes, I believe they are.
3: Yeah.
16: And most parts where people are gathering need to be secured these days.
3: Mm. And we all know why. How would private security assist in work with trained police at, say, an event? And I know with the schools and the synagogues, it's okay for those guards to be armed, but the New South Wales Police are not keen on that at a public event. So how could private security assist and work in cooperation with the police at an event like the tragedy that happened in Bondi?
16: Well, we already have precedent for armed security in the form of cash in transit officers. Equally, we have armed security at many venues based on protection of assets, as you rightfully mentioned. So, really we're talking about the extension and the opportunity to look at leveraging another tool, another lever we could pull that would make a difference in two critical aspects. One is the deterrent aspect and the other is the response aspect.
3: Yeah.
16: Simplistically put, you can't rely on one lever. Like, it's very easy to sort of have these sweeping statements of, we just want to arm CSGs. That's not at all what we're talking about. We're talking about the reality that, we have a heightened threat level. We have consistent and persistent threats. And realistically, we have an entire sector of people whose job it is to secure things that are basically not utilised effectively.
3: Mm. I'm going to ask a question which, you know, may be controversial, but there was an unarmed presence at that Hanukkah event in December last year, which I refer to as an atrocity. And I'm wondering what help unarmed security could be. And we were told that there were three police officers there from the New South Wales Police, but they were told they weren't required to stay. And, you know, hindsight is always 20/20 vision. But what help could have, you know, I'm going to say armed security have been at that event in Bondi?
16: So realistically, when an attack happens, you know, from an attacker's perspective, the more time they have and the more freedom of movement they have, the more they have the ability to kill people and create carnage.
3: Yeah.
16: So the ultimate goal when you can't prevent something, and our goal should be prevention. Mm. We should not be relying on the fact that we have armed intervention as any sort of mitigation. Mm. You know, that's a response. But practically, armed capability on site can meet an armed attack. Mm. Unarmed capability on site has an incredibly difficult job of trying to respond to any armed attack on site.
3: Yes, I know what you're saying. And Dr. Schneider, it's impossible to know, but I'm just, as I'm talking to you, thinking those two men who allegedly carried out the attack in Bondi obviously planned it very meticulously, and just maybe if they were aware that there was armed security there, they might have thought again, or there might have been a different outcome. But as I say, that is hindsight.
16: Correct. Absolutely. I mean, I'm a risk expert, so we look at, you know, likelihood and consequence and measure these variables consistently. And the whole idea is as many controls as we can put in place, and armed security is a control, likely we would have a better outcome or a lower risk exposure than if we didn't.
3: Mm.
16: So simplistically put, you know, the ability to have as many options as possible to deter, detect, respond and recover to attacks.
3: Hmm.
16: Only makes sense.
3: Yeah, and New South Wales Police are saying they're not comfortable with the idea. And, you know, Doctor, do we head down the path of the Americans where just about everybody's got a gun? The theory being, well, you know, if I've got a gun, I can defend myself. And, I mean, do we, perish the thought, head down that path in Australia? But I completely understand why some people would be thinking that way.
16: Well, to your point, you know, we have to be realistic about where Australia is from a threat perspective.
3: Mm.
16: And thank goodness, even though we've had, to your point, some terrible atrocities happen, we're nowhere near the prevalence of violence that you'd see in countries like the US or South Africa, where I'm from originally.
3: Yeah.
16: So we're not talking about arming every civilian. We're saying you have vetted, qualified, competent, licensed security officers, many of which already are trained in use of force.
3: Mm.
16: There's another lever to pull here. So this actually is not just about CSGs, because in 3 to 4 years from now, we might find a different demographic under threat.
3: Yes.
16: With constant intimidation and attacks.
3: Mm.
16: We need as many mechanisms that we can utilize that are as safe, secure, and fit into our architecture.
3: Yeah.
16: So I do understand the resistance to move to arming anybody, because pragmatically, to your point, that sets us on a pathway where we go, okay, if we arm this group, then we have to arm the next group.
3: Yeah.
16: But realistically, we don't have to look at this as a binary thing of, you know, every civilian and every security officer gets armed.
3: Mm.
16: There are so many opportunities in between. For example, we could set up a new class of security officer, which could be deployed and utilized in critical infrastructure as well, and then be deployed as required if there were high-risk open area events. And the police could have full control of that capability, or the government could.
3: Hmm. You know, I know your accent, and my wife's South African. I just got to tell you a story which emphasises the point in my own head and how it transfers to here. So we visited South Africa many times, and probably 25 years ago, and I got quite a shock. We're in Joburg, and out from behind, I think, a supermarket, came four or five very heavily armed officers with long rifles and dogs. I thought, whoa, is it that bad here? And the point being, it was that bad there. And I don't know whether it's still as bad as that now, but it's the sort of thing we're talking about. I mean, and I suppose it comes down to the whole point of protecting ourselves if we need to do that. And as I say, Bondi was perhaps a wake-up call for that.
16: Well, to your point, yes, there are very, very dangerous places in the world, South Africa being one of those. You know, having lost family members and friends to crime and violence myself,
3: yeah.
16: I feel it's part of my responsibility and experts like myself responsibility to make sure we don't get to that point in Australia.
3: Hmm.
16: And in order for us to not get there, we actually have to act quickly, looking at as many preventative, not just response levers as possible.
3: Yeah.
16: So, you know, the idea fundamentally should be, how can we push out the likelihood of this happening as far as possible and minimize the consequences, not do one or the other.
3: Mm.
16: So to minimize the likelihood, you know, there's a whole string of things from behavioral threat detection, early intervention, counter-radicalization. There are so many levers that we need to pull that are clearly not being pulled effectively enough based on the current threat level.
3: Yeah. And just finally, I don't know if you're prepared to say, but do you feel you got a good hearing at the Royal Commission, given enough time to put the case that you were putting forward?
16: Absolutely. From my perspective, talking about these things is incredibly challenging and difficult, especially, you know, I've been in Australia nearly 20 years and I love this country so much. But if you've never really been in high-risk environments, it's hard to understand what's happening and changing around us.
3: Hmm.
16: And in the last few years, a lot has changed around us. You know, if you look at the signaling out of ASIO, they've been screaming and telling us this is changing.
3: They have, yep.
16: So, you know, pragmatically for all Australians, this should be a wake-up call that if we all work together now, we can actually reduce the likelihood of these horrible things happening and make Australia safe, which would actually create social cohesion. The challenge we've got at the moment is we've got several years of, you know, allowing hate, radical ideas, and to a degree, violence and aggressive behavior to become normalized.
3: Indeed.
16: So it's very difficult to change that overnight. And my request would be to all your listeners that this is not a one demographic problem. This is an Australian problem, and we can all work together to solve it.
3: It's been great to talk to you, and I appreciate your time this morning. Thanks very much.
16: Thank you so much for the opportunity to talk to you.
3: That's Dr. Gavriel Schneider, and he was before, well, giving his submission to the Royal Commission on Anti-Semitism and Social Cohesion, founder of the Risk 2 Solution Group, the chair, in fact, and founder of it. 16 past 7.
5: 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Sydney traffic.
6: In Camden, two cars have collided. The Old Hume Highway southbound at Burragarang Road, at Oakhurst a crash, Rudy Hill Road north at Lamb Street, and the M5 tunnel closed citybound. The diversion is via King George's Road or the M8. Aldi prices just got Aldier across the sausage range. Snag yourself quality for less, like honey beef sausages, 500 grams, just $3.89. Aldi, good different. I'm Tim Govis with the latest traffic on 2SM 1269.
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18: When she said to me, "Your son has cancer," my world just fell apart. It was a nightmare. He didn't want to get out of bed. 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The Starlight captains were doing their round and they knocked on our door. 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
3: Yes, thank you, voiceover person. I'd forget to keep mentioning you can listen to us on DAB Plus. That sounds good too. And stream online. And the app, always. Or, of course, on dear old AM 1269, 2SM. Yes, polling. As I said, there's lots of polls. They come out almost every day. There's very good. I mention to you often the news poll. I mention Roy Morgan's Spectre, I mentioned today. Well, there's another one. It's also very good. It's called Demos AU. And George Hassanarkos is from Demos, and he's on the line now. Good morning, George.
22: Good morning, Tim. Thanks for having me.
3: No, thanks for joining us. Is it a bit early to do any polling with Ben Carroll at the helm in Victoria? I suppose it is, yeah?
22: Well, no poll could really do anything about it, could measure the change within 24 hours.
3: No.
22: But that being said, what usually happens when you have a change of leader is they have a honeymoon. And look, what I've observed in the past is it's about 6 to 8 weeks.
3: Yep.
22: So I wouldn't be surprised if Victorian Labor and Ben Carroll went up in the polls, but would it last all the way to Election Day? I'm a bit more in November. I'm a bit more sceptical.
3: Well, it's 4 months, isn't it? That's really not a long time in politics to turn things around. But they had to do it. I mean, Jacinda Allen's numbers were just dreadful.
22: Yeah. Oh, yes. In our last poll in June, her personal numbers, she had a 57% negative rating and an 18% positive rating. So it was the worst in Australia for any sitting leader.
3: And largely because, you know, that perceived support of the CFMEU, and she was in charge of all those infrastructure projects under Daniel Andrews, and most of them cost overruns and disasters. So, I mean, she had a few things to deal with, Jacinda Allen, and in the end, I mean, had to go.
22: Yes. Well, look, she was at the helm of a government which is now 12 years old.
3: Yeah.
22: There is no, and especially with a federal Labor government, there's nowhere else to turn, really. The buck stops with you and your party, and all the accumulated flaws of government, they're in your lap.
3: Yeah. Yeah, so, you know, when you talk about, and your poll in particular, have you noticed any significant movement? In other polls, I see them sort of really not fluctuating very much. We all know about the support that Pauline has with One Nation, but, you know, there's that Secret Harbour by-election coming up next month, but Victoria is a different animal. I mean, the Liberals will probably do better in Victoria than One Nation, won't they?
22: In the poll we had in June, we had the coalition in front on the primary vote on 30%,
3: right,
22: and One Nation on 23%.
3: Right.
22: Now, usually what happens is, what we've observed in the past 6 months is One Nation does better federally than at a state level.
3: Right.
22: Now, we had an MRP out the other day which had the Liberals polling for federal voting intention at 24%. And One Nation on 27%. So they were nipping at the heels federally. So I would not be surprised that the coalition is still in front of One Nation in Victoria.
3: Yeah, and Jess Wilson, I mean, I'm told, you know, we're here, we're not in Victoria, so we don't see what she's doing. And she apparently is out and about quite a lot and has been pretty impressive, Jess Wilson. So, as I say, Ben Carroll's got a lot of work to do. But I don't know, George, I mean, it's an interesting thing because Jacinda Allen is very much of the socialist left, but Ben Carroll's not that. So they're just going from one thing to the other, and I wonder if the electorate are going to go, well, you're just doing that to get elected, and, you know, we don't want to know about you. So I find Victoria very interesting.
22: Yes, it will be a very interesting election for for various reasons. But I guess to boil it down into one is that, look, the coalition has had a hard time of it lately, federally and in many states. Obviously, they're in power in Tasmania and recently come to power, well, 2 years ago come to power in Queensland. Mm. But everywhere else, they've had generally a hard time of it. If they can pull through, and especially if they can win a majority in Victoria, a parliamentary majority, then they might be able to shake off some of their problems around the country.
3: Yeah, look, and you've been a political advisor yourself. I mean, if you were advising them in Victoria, I mean, what would you do? Yeah, you get a bit tougher because they're, you know, really two different individuals. And I noticed, too, that Bill Shorten is a big fan of Ben Carroll. He knows him pretty well. So different animals, aren't they? Political animals in Jacinda Allen and Ben Carroll.
22: Yes, but look, if my advice is very simple. The people who change their votes or their votes are up for grabs don't follow politics day to day. The idea of factions and and even individuals who haven't been leader, they don't care too much about it. The biggest issue in the country is cost of living. And
3: absolutely.
22: If Victorian Liberals have a laser-like focus on that, then they should be they should place themselves pretty well for November.
3: Yeah, good on you. Thanks for talking to us, George. Thanks a lot.
22: That's okay. Thank you, Tim. Much appreciated.
3: George Hassanakos, who runs the Demos poll. So interesting because he's got the coalition in his poll way in front of One Nation in Victoria. But as I say, different animal is Victoria. Look, it's an amazing thing. And just Marianne just brought me in the confidential column from The Telegraph. The amount of times being spent on who's going to host television programs. And they're obviously testing out people to do the Today Show now that that Carl Stefanovic is gone. And Sarah Arbo, and I like Sarah Arbo a lot. Now, obviously, I'm here, so I don't watch a lot of breakfast TV. Watch a bit on the weekend, but even then I don't watch too much. But people are saying, well, there's Sam Armitage. Now, I like Sam a lot. You know those little panel discussion things they have, and they might get someone from the right and someone from the left. Well, I used to do that when I was still working in just across the road here. And I used to nip into Channel 7 in Martin Place and do that with Sam Armitage, and I'm pretty sure Koshy was still doing the program then. Anyway, that's a while ago. So everybody's got all of these opinions about who's on television. I mean, I used to be on television because somebody said, hey, Tim. I said, yes. Would you like to be on television? I said, sure, why not? And then I was there for more than 30 years. But, God, it's the amount of time people spend and the amount of comments you get. I mean, it really is it that important? And poor old Michael Willacy Jr., he's copying it too. So is Sam Armitage, by the way. But as far as the ratings are concerned, well, you know, you can't take too much stock in them now because the Commonwealth Games is on. And that's going to give Channel 7 a boost for their news and probably for Sunrise as well. So maybe when the Com Games is over and it settles down, the ratings might have a different reflection. But at the moment, I mean, Sunrise absolutely flogs the Today Show in the ratings. At the moment, 7:27.
5: 2SM, Sydney traffic.
6: Emergency roadwork in the M5 tunnel, which is now closed to city-bound traffic. The diversion is the signposted D5 diversion from King George's Road, or you can use the M8 tunnel instead. Greenacre, a lost load, Stacey Street, northbound approaching the Hume Highway. 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I'm Tim Govis with the latest traffic on 2SM 1269.
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2: Good morning, I'm Jackie Richards. It's been revealed billionaire Gina Rinehart paid for Pauline Hanson's flights to Italy and her ticket to the Dolce & Gabbana fashion show. The One Nation leader wouldn't comment on who paid for the trip when she returned to Australia, other than to say that the taxpayer did not hand over 1 cent for the travel. She's now updated her parliamentary register, confirming the mining magnate footed the bill. Rinehart also bought the One Nation leader a private plane back in April. A Jewish leader says the Bondi terror attack could have been avoided if certain security measures were followed. Dr. Gavri Schneider from Risk to Solution Group says private armed security personnel would have made a big difference at the time of the horrific attack in December 2025. Mr. Schneider has told Tim Webster prevention is the only way to ensure the safety of the Jewish community.
3: We should not be relying on the fact that we have armed intervention as any sort of mitigation. You know, that's a response. But practically, armed capability on site can meet an armed attack. Unarmed capability on site has an incredibly difficult job of trying to respond to any armed attack on site.
2: New South Wales police are renewing their efforts to identify the body of a man who died more than two decades ago. Known as Echo Point Man, he was found in bushland at Echo Point, Katoomba. After 22 years, police have been unable to identify him. Although new DNA evidence has renewed their hope and investigators have released an updated description. The man is believed to be Caucasian, more than 60 years old, about 178 centimetres tall, of medium build with light grey hair and frontal baldness. Detectives believe he was also suffering from significant eyesight problems at the time. Based on recent DNA analysis, detectives have been advised the man's ancestry is likely Latvian. Anyone who may have information is urged to contact investigators at the Blue Mountains Police Area Command or Crime Stoppers on 1800 333 000. In Japan, emergency services are working around the clock following a 6.8 magnitude earthquake. Four people have been rescued and about a dozen people are still missing in the rubble of a collapsed shopping mall, with early reports saying a considerable number of people may have been killed. Japanese Prime Minister Sane Takaichi says human casualties, building collapses, road damage and fires have been confirmed as she extended her sympathies to those affected. And work is underway on the New South Wales Veterans and Families Memorial in Sydney's CBD. The memorial will be built at the Domain. Minister for Veterans David Harris says it will be an important space to honour the service and sacrifice of our veterans.
4: Today I will join Premier Chris Minns and veterans to turn the first sod on a new memorial to commemorate the service of contemporary veterans and their families. It will offer a quiet sanctuary for gathering, healing and reflection for those who served from 1990 to the present day.
2: To sport, more medals for the Aussies in Glasgow. Naya Heyman has grabbed bronze in the women's 69-kilogram weightlifting. On the track, Kai Robinson has taken gold in the men's 10,000-metre final, with Lachlan Kennedy scoring silver in the men's 100 metres. Tori Lewis set an Australian record in the women's 100 metres, winning her semi-final in 11 seconds flat. She then went on to nab a bronze in the final with a sub-11-second run. In the Lani Pallister keeps adding to her tally with a gold in the women's 800-metre freestyle. Jenna Forrester took out the women's 200-metre medley. It's her fourth medal and third gold in Glasgow. Kira Lee Hayes has taken gold in the 50-metre freestyle S13. Flynn Southam has also hit the wall for first securing gold in the men's 100-metre freestyle. In finance, the Dow Jones closed up 537 points at 52,747 and the Australian dollar is worth 69.76

0: 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That's Super Radio Network News.
1: Icy conditions to start this morning with patchy cloud cover clearing later today, like winds becoming westerly around 20 to 30 kilometres per hour, heading for tops of 18 degrees in the city, the same in the west. Looking ahead, big blue skies again tomorrow and similar tops just below the 20 mark, before a chance of showers from Friday and lingering on Saturday, clearing at the tail end of the weekend. That's the latest USM News. I'm Jackie Richards.
2: Tim Webster for breakfast on 2SM 1269.
3: Yeah, and it's dawned. Another lovely day will be today too, but only 18 degrees. There's a bit of one of those cool breezes have blown up, and it's going to be pretty cool the next couple of mornings down around the 2 or 3 degree mark. And I know in Bathurst they say, you're a bunch of pussies, that's not cold. Bloody cold enough for me. Anyway, lovely day today, and 18 degrees coming up, 24 minutes to 8. And Al's there. G'day, Al.
4: G'day, Tim. How are you going, mate?
3: All right, buddy. What's happening?
4: Oh, I've just been watching the Commonwealth Games. Absolutely delightful, I think.
3: It's great, isn't it? It's great.
4: And I think it puts a smile on people's faces, and that we need that.
3: Yeah, we do. You know, I'm just it's just a gold rush for Australia, as we know, in the pool. But I really am impressed with that that Tori Lewis. She's just run 11 seconds in the 100 metres. I mean, she's a superstar. Yeah.
4: Yeah, for sure.
3: Yeah.
4: Actually, friends of ours, their granddaughter got a silver medal.
3: So. Oh, really? Oh, great.
4: Very, very proud.
3: Oh, I thought they would be. That's fantastic. Yeah, great.
4: Yeah. Can I just bring up about the Reserve Bank? They irk me to the highest degree.
3: Yeah.
4: The statement from the governor, look, they keep going on about, keep bashing on about how independent they are and how much they care about Australia.
3: Mm.
4: Well, I'll make a statement now. I think they're totally irresponsible.
3: Mm.
4: And I think they work in cahoots constantly with the banks and the government officials.
3: Mm.
4: I don't think they're independent at all.
3: Yeah. You know, she was at a function yesterday, Michelle Bullock, and God, mate, there was some warning signs in there. So, look, I don't want to frighten people who've got a mortgage, but their next meeting is August 10 and 11. So, you know, that's not far away. And I'm just reading into that there's probably going to be an interest rate rise in that meeting. Yeah.
4: They seem to have no interest in whether they hurt people or not. They just seem to be. So why can governments in Canada and New Zealand, all other countries, why can they show responsibility? Why can the reserve banks in those countries show responsibility and restraint and do the right thing by the people? And yet our reserve bank don't seem to give a hoot.
3: Yeah,
4: the ordinary person.
3: No, and Al, the CPI numbers come out today too, and that'll be an indicator for the RBA. I know, and it's, you know, if you've got a mortgage, you just must tremble every time they meet. She was issuing, if you can read between the lines, all sorts of warnings in that speech yesterday. And I think basically, too, saying to government, you've got to get your act in order. Otherwise, away we go. Yeah.
4: Oh, that's a real furphy.
3: You reckon? Okay.
4: The government blamed the Reserve Bank. The Reserve Bank blames the government.
3: Merry-go-round,
4: And they all want to walk away from the problem, and yet they're going to hit ordinary people again and again and again.
3: Yeah, agree. And it's, not my fault, their fault. They say, no, not my fault, it's their fault. All right, Al, thanks, mate. Thanks for the call. Look, this is a very important conversation. And it's not new, by the way. I remember, and it's probably some time ago now, parents were being advised not to take photos of their kids at a school sporting carnival. Well, Susan McLean is an expert, absolute expert, in the area of cyber safety, member of the Victoria Police Force for 27 years, and known as the Cyber Cop, the first Victoria Police officer appointed to a position involving cyber safety for young people. So I was keen to speak to Susan regarding this recommendation that schools don't feature photos of students due to the risk of exploitation, this thing called sexploitation, and from child sex offenders. I know it's horrible to think about it, but think about we have to, and very happy to say that Susan's online. Good day. Thanks for your time.
5: Good morning, Tim.
3: Yeah, I do remember that, and it's some years ago now. I've said, don't take photos of the kids at the school carnival and put them up on the social media. And that's good advice anyway, isn't it, for parents and grandparents?
5: Yes, and what we want is to make sure that, parents by and large are in control of where the images of their own children end up.
3: Yeah. And now we've got AI-generated deep fakes targeting children and teachers and just targeting everybody. It's a new world, but it's a pretty horrible one, isn't it?
5: It is, and I think it's not overly new. Like, we know this has been happening for a long time. I think what the Youth Safety Commission's release has done is it's raised more awareness of it, and that we need people to stop and think. I'm inundated with parents, particularly in New South Wales, complaining about the way their schools are managing social media, in that they are not being given the option to say no to social media, but yes to the school newsletter, for example.
3: Yeah. I'm told, by the way, some schools are resorting to sending home a paper newsletter. Goodness me, everything old is new again in that regard, hey? Yeah.
5: That's right.
3: Yeah.
5: We were
3: thought. Yeah. Look, I think parents and grandparents really need to take this incredibly seriously, because these images are being taken, some of them, from the social media feeds, aren't they?
5: Yes, and what we know is that every time you post anything to social media, you've lost control over it.
3: That's it.
5: And it can end up where you don't want it. There is the risk that the images are used to create sexual images of children, inappropriate images and memes of teachers.
3: Mm.
5: Most of this is done within the school environment as well. So it's another student getting back at a teacher, getting back at a classmate. We need to make sure that young people don't see this as a good choice of behaviour.
3: Yeah.
5: You know, what would possess someone to think that this is actually okay behaviour and acceptable?
3: Yeah. God, I remember, you know, Susan, back in the day, we had the school photo and someone down the front had a blackboard with class, you know, 6A on a little blackboard, and that was, you took that home and put it on the wall. But, I mean, those days are probably over, and it's sad to think, but it really, this has to be taken seriously, because out there are some really ordinary people.
5: There are, and it gives them access to lots and lots and lots of opportunities. There are ways to manage this.
3: Okay.
5: There are plenty of schools who are actually doing this quite well by taking photos from a distance that do not identify anyone. There's just a very blurred group in the background taking photos from the rear, so you can't see their face. But there are still those who seem hell-bent on taking clearly identifiable photos of children. Many schools still name children in social media photos, which has been a categoric no for at least 20 years, but they're still doing it. I think the department needs to step up and provide better guidance for schools as well.
3: Yeah, and this rise of the AI-generated deepfakes, and, you know, I don't want to be too specific about it, but I'm sure my listeners can understand what we're talking about, and this sexploitation, and it's, you know, putting the image of somebody's head on top of another body, that sort of thing, and it's just appalling, and would have a deep effect on people who are subjected to it, surely.
5: It does, and people will say that have been caught up in this, that the impact is exactly the same as if it was an actual nude photo.
3: Right.
5: Often they feel worse because they were not going to send a nude photo in the first place. That's not their cup of tea, if you like. They don't do that. Yet they've been bought into this through technology.
3: Hmm.
5: We need these apps to be removed from the app stores. We need them made illegal, which really isn't going to fix everything, but it's going to make it harder for people to find them, therefore use them. So we've got to take all the little bits that we can to reduce the likelihood of them being used, therefore reducing the likelihood of harm.
3: Yeah, and it really should be said, I mean, the social media companies make all the right noises about what they're doing about it, but really, I don't think they care very much, and if you're threatening to fine them for a couple of million bucks, I mean, that's petty cash to them.
5: Well, we haven't had any fines yet, so
3: no,
5: the fact that
3: they
5: allegedly increased them or doubled them, I don't really see that actually working, because I think the eSafety Commissioner came out at that point and said the framework she has been given is not robust enough.
3: No, it's not. Yeah. Look, I think, and correct me if I'm wrong, we take this back to the very beginning and say to parents and grandparents, I mean, it all seems very nice if you've got a kid's party at Macca's and you take photos and put them up, but just share them amongst yourselves. Don't put them up on the social media. And as far as schools are concerned, goodness me, you've got to get with the program, don't they?
5: They do. And I think the biggest complaint I get is this all-in option. either your kid is photographed for everything or they're photographed for nothing. That's called bundle consent. It's not legally sound. The safety said that schools must obtain informed consent, which means I'm going to give consent for a photo to end up on the Seesaw app or internally or on the school newsletter, but I am not giving consent for social media. And I think that that would go a long way to reducing the likelihood of harm because it's giving parents control. It's what they want. But sadly, there are many schools that opt, in my mind, for what they consider easy rather than best practice.
3: Yeah, and it's been coming too, Susan, hasn't it? And I think you're right. I don't think we've kept up with where it's become. And the AI deepfakes, I mean, AI is it's here, it's going to continue, and people are going to try to exploit it in every way they can. And in this way, it's just particularly heinous. It really is.
5: It is, and it's primarily targeting young people who we really do need to protect. We need to protect everyone. But, you know, it certainly has this release has really raised a lot of awareness, but we have to keep that momentum going because our children's safety and privacy rely on the adults in their lives making the best possible choices, not the easy choice, the best choice.
3: That's the one, and it's absolutely paramount. I don't think we can stress that strongly enough, can we?
5: Not at all.
3: Indeed.
5: Not at all.
3: Lovely to talk to you. Thank you, Susan.
5: It's a pleasure.
3: Susan McLean, Cyber Safety Solutions, and it has been coming for a long time. And my God, that was, and I remember being on the radio at the time, and there was advice saying, oh, you know, just, you know, share the photos of the kids at the school carnival, sports carnival, amongst yourselves. Don't put it up on the social media. And they were the relatively early days of the social media. But see, that's the problem. And I wonder if, you know, footballers and everybody who takes photos, everyone's got, you know, and these days on a mobile phone, I mean, the camera, my phone's sitting here, camera on this phone is extraordinary. It takes incredible photos. It does. And, you know, take the photo and you think, oh, you're tempted to put it up. No, because once that photo it leaves your camera, you put it up somewhere, it's there and someone can find it and do incredibly nefarious and evil things with it. So it's good advice from Susan McLean. It's 13 minutes to 8.
6: 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Sydney traffic.
7: Extensive city-bound delays for the M5 motorway this morning with the M5 tunnel closed to city-bound traffic. You can use the M8 tunnel instead or jump off at King George's Road and follow the signposted D5 diversion. 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I'm Tim Govis with the latest traffic on 2SM 1269.
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3: Yeah, Christopher will be here in about an hour and 20 minutes and talking to me at 8:30 as well. Look, the Prime Minister was in Western Australia. Did you see all of this stuff on television? Were you shaking your head going, really? A $4 million feasibility or pre-feasibility study for a potential oil refinery in Western Australia, and with the Premier over there, Roger Cook. Sites being considered, located in the Midwest, the southwest of the state, suburbs like Geraldton, Bunbury, Collie, even in Perth. Well, Rex Patrick is a guy we like to talk about all things related to this sort of thing. Rex was, just by the way, in case you're not sure, he was a former senator in South Australia for, I think, 5 years or so, and filled that vacancy that was left by the resignation of Nick Xenophon. But we like to talk to him about energy. He's on the line. G'day, Rex.
15: Good morning.
3: Mate, I nearly fell off my chair. The Labor Party thinking of an oil refinery, the world's gone upside down.
15: Yeah, look, I don't think anyone can really say too much in the negative frame.
3: No.
15: In relation to a new oil refinery or a potential oil refinery, particularly in the wake of the Iran-US war.
3: Yeah.
15: And the fuel crisis. But there does need to be caution moving forward.
3: Hmm. What's the caution? What do we need to be cautious about? Yeah,
15: we need to make sure that we don't end up corporatising the profits for a future oil refinery and socialising the losses.
3: Yeah.
15: Now, there's a bit of history required here. I was in the Parliament in 2021 where a fuel security bill was brought into the Parliament. At that stage, we were seeing two refineries close in Australia. We were being left with just two.
3: Yeah.
15: And so what the government did was introduce a payment scheme for the refineries that basically guarantee they pay up to 1.8 cents per litre if margins drop and the companies start to lose money.
3: Right.
15: If they're doing okay, the government leaves them alone, but if they start to go into negative territory, actually the taxpayer props them up. Now, in some sense, that's necessary to deal with these sorts of shortages that we might otherwise face.
3: Yeah.
15: But the reason for that was that our refineries were suffering from a technology perspective, but also from a scalability perspective, competing with the likes of Singapore. So as we move forward, what we've got to make sure is, I think the technology issue will be resolved with a brand new refinery, but the scale may not still work, and it may be the case that we end up in a situation where we've got a not profitable oil refinery. So that may require some government intervention. If we are going to move forward and we're going to invest in a refinery, public money is going to go in, I think we need to make sure we take an equity stake. It's a multinational company that's being involved here. I'm not suggesting anything untoward, but you can have situations of multinationals where they're making profits. They transfer money offshore improperly so that taxes are not paid.
3: I got you. I understand what you're saying.
15: Having an equity stake, we could put someone from the Commonwealth on the board to make sure that everything is run properly and to avoid situations like when there is a fuel crisis, we saw price gouging by Australian entities in circumstances where we're worried about fuel supply around Australia.
3: Yeah, and look, it was obviously a false economy to say, and they did, successive governments, it's cheaper to buy fuel from overseas rather than refine it ourselves. And now, as I say, a false economy, and it's no point going back on all of that. But when you talk about $4 million on a pre-feasibility study, you're talking many years hence to actually get an oil refinery, aren't you?
15: Yeah, absolutely. So, yeah. You know, we're going to go through a process, and they're going to go through the right process.
3: Mm, fair enough.
15: To give you an idea in terms of quantum, the Parliament committed $2 billion over 9 years for the existing refineries to make sure that to remove any downside risk in terms of profit.
3: Okay.
15: So it's a very small amount of money. Again, we need to make sure that we have refineries and that we have storage. The government is finally acting on this. Just as we move forward, we have to be careful. If we're going to invest taxpayers' money, don't just give grants, don't just give away taxpayers' money. Take an equity stake.
3: Yeah, okay. And finally, Angus Taylor's saying, and I think it makes obvious sense, it's all very well to say that, but if we're going to have an oil refinery, we've got to have oil, and it's got to be ours. Is there enough of it for us to dig up and put into an oil refinery?
15: Well, it's very interesting during Angus Taylor's reign as the energy minister, he watched as a pumping facility or FPSO in the Timor Sea was basically shut down by the government. That was a huge resource for Australia, and under his watch, he let that shut down. And that, that's hitting us hard now.
3: Yeah, it sure is. And, I mean, we can talk about our fuel security now and maybe do something about it in the future. But for the time being, the excise discount comes off on Sunday and up goes the price of fuel again for Australians. And that, I suppose, is what's in Anthony Albanese's mind on the back of it, yeah?
15: Look, again, he will take positive credit for taking this initiative. No question about it. But he's doing it with our money, and he's got to do it sensibly.
3: Yeah, exactly. Thanks, Rex. Always good to talk to you. Thanks, mate.
15: Thank you.
3: Yeah, aren't they good points? You just make sure that, it doesn't end up corporatised and they make all of the money. Well, it's, God, how many of our listeners say the same thing over and over and over again? And it's absolutely true. All of the resources we have here, coal, gas, no reservation of gas, they're talking about the East Coast. Uranium. We've got it all, just a resource-rich country, and Australians, that's us, the taxpayers who fund all of this stuff, just don't get enough return on it. We just don't. Coal, maybe still up to a point. But yes, an oil refinery mooted for Australia from a Labor government. I know. Nearly fell off my chair. It's 3 minutes to eight at 2SM.
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7: The M5 motorway emergency roadwork has had it closed in the tunnel to city-bound traffic, with most traffic jumping off at King George's Road. The options are the M8 tunnel or the D5 signposted diversion from King George's Road. Say cheese, Aldi prices just got Aldia across the cheese range, like shredded tasty. 500 grams, $6.79, or 700 grams for $7.99. Aldi, good different. Tim Govis, the latest traffic on 2SM, 12.69.
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17: 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To'o and Alamotti are your wingers. 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
17: 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Murray Lock. 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
0: Good morning, I'm Jackie Richards. Nationals leader Matt Canavan has said he would not have accepted a trip paid for by a large benefactor. The comment comes after it was revealed Pauline Hanson's recent trip to Italy and tickets to Dolce & Gabbana fashion show were paid for by mining magnate Gina Rinehart. Canavan spoke to Channel 9 this morning saying, "If a large benefactor offered me a holiday, I'd say, look, I'd prefer you just put that money into changing the government because that's what our country needs." Notorious crime kingpin Kazem Hamad has been handed a life sentence in Iraq. The court found the former Melbourne crime boss was responsible for importing large quantities of drugs into Iraq and Australia. Hamad was deported from Australia to Iraq in 2023. He's also a key suspect for a number of firebombings in a Victorian tobacco shops. Independent federal member for Curtin, Kate Chaney, will reintroduce a bill to Parliament which would support patients who want to utilise telehealth for voluntary assisted dying. That would allow people outside metro areas to access these services. Vice President of the Australian Medical Association, Associate Professor Julian Raitt, says it makes sense.
23: We believe that there's a significant impediment to people in rural and remote parts of Australia accessing voluntary assisted dying services because of their location, and we'd like to see the current legislation that prohibits VAD via telehealth being removed.
0: Councillors who oversee the home of the world's largest coal port in Newcastle, New South Wales, have passed a motion calling on the federal government to do more to respond to the effects of climate change. They're advocating for a national climate compensation fund so the council can ensure a safer and stronger city in the face of worsening extreme weather resulting from the burning of fossil fuels. Nationally, fires, floods and cyclones cost the nation $38 billion per year, with roughly 80% of councils impacted by climate-fueled disasters in the 5 years to 2023. The Australia Institute also found that insured losses from climate-related disasters have risen more than 12 times in 2 decades. KFC fans will be able to get their hands on some memorabilia with a range of items belonging to the Colonel going under the hammer. One of the items may be very interesting for KFC competitors, a personal planner that includes a handwritten herb and spice recipe that the company tried to keep under wraps in a legal dispute until they examined it and said it doesn't align with their secret 11 herbs and spices recipe. The Colonel's iconic black bow tie, even his former home, the site of the original Kentucky Fried Chicken headquarters, Blackwood Hall, is up for sale. Colonel Hardland Sanders, who sold the business in 1964 but remained the face of the franchise ever since, died in 1980, aged 90. The latest data shows an uptick in Australians getting divorced as more people avoid tying the knot. According to the Australian Bureau of Statistics, 49,158 divorces were granted last year. Meanwhile, in 2025, there were more than 2,000 less marriages, with 118,804 people walking down the aisle, the marriage rate dropping once again. It means for around every 2.5 weddings last year, there was one divorce. And the Qantas plane has made a landmark 24-hour and 24-minute non-stop trip from Australia to France. Departing from Melbourne, the Airbus landed safely after testing what's believed to be the longest commercial flight. To sport, Brisbane young gun Ty Gallop has been hit with a 3-match ban by the AFL Tribunal for serious misconduct during last week's win over Port Adelaide. The sanction comes after the 20-year-old slammed the head of power forward Mitch Georgiandis into the ground after already making a tackle. It sees him unavailable until the last round of the regular season as the Lions try to lock in a spot in the top four. In finance, the Dow Jones closed up 537 points at 52,747, and the Australian dollar is worth 69.75 US cents. That's Super Radio Network News. Icy conditions to start this morning with patchy cloud cover clearing later today. Light winds becoming westerly around 20 to 30 kilometres per hour, heading for tops of 18 degrees in the city, the same in the west. Looking ahead, big blue skies again tomorrow and similar tops just below the 20 mark before a chance of showers from Friday and lingering on Saturday, clearing at the tail end of the weekend. That's the latest USM News. I'm Jackie Richards.
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3: Yes, and it is a lovely, big, sparkling day in Sydney. Got her beautiful face on, and when she's got that face on, prettiest city in the world by an awfully long way, the city of Sydney. 6 past 8 and 13:12:69 to give us a call. Look, if you've just jumped in the car and not aware of it, just keep away from the M5. It's still closed between Beverly Hills and Mascot. So the city-bound lanes, for people who haven't twigged, I guess, are all the way back to Henry Lawson Drive. So just keep away from it. It's emergency roadwork in the tunnel that's causing it. So if you can avoid the area, the alternative route. So the detour is taking you down King George's Road, Stony Creek Road, Forest Road, that way, West Botany Street, but they're suggesting at live traffic that might maybe use the M8 instead. So the crews are still there. No forecast as to when they'll finish it, but it is emergency roadworks in the tunnel, and I know that's hugely frustrating, but just to remind, you might have just not heard or just turned the radio on and you're jumping in the car to go that way, a very good idea just to avoid the M5 altogether. Together coming into town because it's actually closed. Now, it's something that's not great to discuss, but we should, and that's elder abuse. And my guest is Jeff Rowe, the CEO of Aged and Disability Advocacy Australia, Queensland-based, and Human Rights Service as well. And we saw this report on online on the ABC, an elderly woman who was sworn and screamed at by her son-in-law. And her house, she owns the house, co-owns it with her daughter. And reports are saying that elder abuse is on the rise. And I wanted to ask Jeff what maybe older Australians can do if they're caught up in this situation, which would be very difficult. And I've got Jeff Rowe on the line. G'day, Jeff.
1: G'day, Tim.
3: Mate, that's a horrible story, that one, but I bet it's not the only one.
1: Look, it's surprising the level of elder abuse that's actually happening out there. We do know that the Australian Institute of Family Studies did a prevalence study a couple of years ago, and they found that one in six of the people aged over 65 that they'd talked to reported that they've experienced elder abuse in the last year. I mean, that's a frightening statistic.
3: It is.
1: And we also know that it's underreported. You know, it's the nature of the creature. But elder abuse, it comes in lots of different forms, from that sort of psychological abuse to financial abuse, sexual abuse, physical abuse. You know, it's a lot like domestic and family violence, but perhaps a little bit more insidious.
3: Yeah. Oh, Jeff, you know, and I tell my listeners, I almost don't want to tell them about, you know, sexual abuse of people who are working in aged care and take advantage of elderly people. It's just horrendous. But when the main causes coming from their own family members, is that the statistic?
1: Yeah, about 80% of the elder abuse that we see is perpetrated by a son, a daughter, a family member. It's really you know, the key perpetrators are those who are closest to the elder person.
3: Yeah, you know, I call them our best ever generation. And, I, you know, we're now talking about, when you talk about elderly people in 80s and 90s, but from, you know, World War II, that generation, you know, most of them gone. I noticed the other day the last surviving Kokoda veteran passed away at the age of 102. So as the years go by, people are getting older and older in Australia, and they need to be looked after. And I know, you know, elderly people can be difficult to manage, but that doesn't mean we have to have abuse of them, does it?
1: Oh, look, absolutely not. And there is, you know, there's a range of supports out there to, you know, support people to continue to live in home. You know, they don't have to be 100% dependent on their family for that level of support. But, you know, one of the big ones in today's world is financial elder abuse, or sometimes it's called inheritance impatience, where, you know, the family member thinks, well, it's going to be my money when they die. I might as well get in and use it now, because now's when I need it.
3: Yeah. And I'm imagining, as you said, the elderly person would be, you know, reticent to come forward to complain about it, because it is, you know, possibly son, daughter or grandkids, so they maybe don't want to do it.
1: Yeah, look, I think that a lot of older people blame themselves. They think, you know, I'm their parents, I gave them the values that they've got.
3: Yeah.
1: It must somehow or other be my fault.
3: Mm.
1: And yet, by and large, it's not the older person's fault. It's, you know, it can be, you know, selfishness.
3: Yeah.
1: It can be, you know, drug gambling problems.
3: Yep.
1: There's a range of things that cause.
3: Yeah, I'm almost, you know, don't want to say it, but I mean, is it possible, would you resort to, and I imagine it happens in some circumstances, calling the police?
1: Look, the police are out there. There's been, I suppose, a history of police being reluctant to getting involved, thinking it's a family matter, but it's not a, you know, while it's happened within the family, you know, domestic and family violence, if we look at that, 20 years ago, you know, they might have got that same response when someone went to the police.
3: Mm.
1: Nowadays, it's, you know, come in, we want to talk to you, we want to help you. And, you know, more and more, I think, the police are coming in to help. There's also a national 1-800 number that, you know, someone experiencing elder abuse or wanting to talk about it can contact. And that's 1-800-353-374. And, you know, I think if people even just want to understand what's going on, there, you know, there are people that can call and reach out to.
3: Yeah, well, that's 1-800-353-374. And when you talk about advocacy, I mean, as we said, you know, elderly people are probably loath to do it, but that doesn't mean they shouldn't, because you shouldn't have to put up with that. I mean, it must be a terrible way to live.
1: Look, it's really unacceptable behaviour.
3: Yeah,
1: I don't know. That's probably the politest way I can put it. And
3: indeed.
1: Yeah, an older person, by and large, you know, they've contributed to society, they've worked hard, they've earned the resources that they have. And look, one of the things, particularly with financial abuse, you know, people by and large try and make provision for their old age, you know, for the cost of their health care, for their housing, for their aged care. When it's taken away from them, it's you and me, the taxpayer, who has to pick up the bill, you know, because when someone's got nothing left, and often that's the case with financial abuse, by the time it's discovered, people haven't got the resources to, you know, meet the costs of their aged care, their health care, et cetera, et cetera.
3: Yeah, and look, you know, again, it's very hard to discuss, but I see it a bit myself. And I mean, staying at home's great. That's a terrific option if you can get it. But often people are sent away to an aged care facility and almost forgotten. And that distresses me, Jeff.
1: Yeah, no. You're not alone with that one, Tim. Not alone at all.
3: Yeah. All right, mate. Look, again, is that your best option? 1-800-353-374. Any other options you can give, you know, elderly people who might be listening and, you know, their kids and grandkids?
1: Yeah, look, I think it's really important that we look out for each other. So often it's neighbours or friends who notice a change in the older person's behaviour.
3: Mm.
1: You know, they're not going out, or they're not spending money, or they're being really quiet. So, you know, really encouraging people just to keep an eye on each other, to ask what's going on and not be afraid to ask.
3: Mm.
1: I think that's really important. But there is help out there. Really important that people reach out.
3: Mm, it is. Mate, thanks for the chat this morning. It was good to talk to you. Thanks, Jeff.
1: Thanks, Tim.
3: Jeff Rowe, Aged and Disability Advocacy Australia, 1-800-353-374. We know it happens, but And think about it. And I do call them the best generation we ever had. The ones that, and it's, you know, my mum and dad who would be, well, just think when they were born. Yeah, they'd be, you know, over 100 now. And my old man was 19 in New Guinea during World War II in 1942, I think. He was too young to go at the beginning. Ended up there when he was only 19. And, you know, as I say, that generation are now, and there's not many of them left. And I noticed that fella, and just a wonderful fella. And never, by the way, that last Kokoda veteran who passed away recently at 102. And again, like most of them, didn't really want to talk about it. That's always been my experience with veterans who came through World War II. And some, you know, even advanced through to Korea. Really didn't want to talk about it. Just wanted to go to the dawn service and march in the parade and have a beer with their mates. And, you know, that generation, you know, they're, you know, going to be an age. But now we're talking about, you know, people in their late 80s and early 90s and just after that generation. And, you know, it would be my mum and dad longer. My grandma, goodness me, she'd be 120. But and now the generation we are, the baby boomers, we're the next ones who will and are starting to face that situation. What do we do? Do we, you know, should we be forced to sell the house and move into an apartment to let the kids have it, or let the kids have the money, or do we say to ourselves, "Well, yeah, we'll help the kids out as much as we can, but we've got to help ourselves out, and we might be around for another 10 years, 15 years, and you know, would like to live some sort of a reasonable life." But the more you hear about elder abuse and the instances of it. And, you know, I read it here every day. It's a concern. 1-800-353-374 if you do have those concerns and someone to chat to there. 16 past 8.
2: 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Sydney traffic.
7: The M5 motorway roadwork has closed the M5 tunnel. Citybound traffic diverting at King George's Road following the signposted D5 diversion. You can now access the M5 from Marsh Street if you want to continue on to Southern Cross Drive. Lights flashing on the back of buses. Whenever you see that, make sure you slow down to 40 kilometres per hour as kids are getting on or off the bus. Keep our kids safe. They're counting on you. I'm Tim Govis with the latest traffic on 2SM 1269.
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3: Yeah, 19 past 8 it is. Now, this is an interesting yarn, this one. The lights on the newer cars are whiter and brighter. Because they're LED, as opposed to the old-fashioned halogen lights. Now, apparently, they've reduced single car crashes at night by 20%, according to data from a US-based insurance institute for highway safety. But David Beck is the principal of Datum Road Safety, a crash investigator and road safety consultant, says the Australian or Australasian, including the Kiwis, New Car Assessment Program, or ANCAP, undertook safety analysis of these new vehicles with the new headlights. And I've got David on the line. G'day.
9: G'day, how are you?
3: Good, mate. Interesting this, because I come to work in the very early hours of the morning before the sun comes up, and I can very quickly tell oncoming cars if they've got the old lights or the new ones, because it's an orange glow as opposed to a very bright white light. So I'm going to ask, what's better?
9: Yeah. Look, the newer lights are better. They do have benefits overall, in my opinion.
3: Yeah.
9: As you mentioned, IHS does show that the best performing ones have led to a 20% reduction in crashes.
3: Yeah.
9: And those white lights reduce fatigue compared to orange lights, and they also do improve visibility for pedestrians.
3: Hmm.
9: But that doesn't mean that they don't cause an issue for oncoming traffic, where dazzling oncoming drivers is definitely an issue that needs to be balanced.
3: Yeah, David, if they've got the brights on, particularly in the... And see, the thing is, you know, everybody just about these days, there's not too many sedans on the road anymore. Everyone buys an SUV, so that means the lights are higher, aren't they?
9: Yeah, absolutely. Absolutely. Yeah. That's one of the big factors leading to this with the higher vehicles. They're essentially oriented a bit more like high beams, so making it even worse of a situation.
3: Yeah, but I think in a lot of, and I suppose it'd have to be a very modern car, they've got that automatic dimming. So if you are approaching a car coming the other way, the lights will dim themselves automatically. That's a good feature. It has to be, yeah?
9: Yeah. Definitely. It's for some of those automatic features, they're not 100% responsive. And so then you do have an issue if drivers aren't intervening when that happens, but they definitely help, and they take one more task off the driver's hands so that they can focus a bit more on safe driving instead.
3: Yeah, I must say that I prefer to do it manually myself, just to make sure I'm not blinding the person who's coming the other way. So, and they are very bright. And see, that's the thing. I mean, I, you know, start from work at 2 o'clock in the morning. So by the time I get here, it's all night driving. And it's a very important thing. And I think a lot of people notice this. You will see those lights, the newer ones, way more in the distance than you will see the older ones. And sometimes one of the older cars comes past, and they go, oh, geez, you know, and they're not as visible, nowhere near as visible as the bright ones.
9: Yeah, that's right. But, you know, seeing those lights way off in the distance means that those drivers are seeing way off in the distance any pedestrian, cyclist, wildlife in highways as well.
3: Yeah. So. What about fog lights? I get a lot of calls about fog lights. I mean, they are legal, provided they're aimed low on the road in order to make marking more visible and to prevent the glare, of course. And a lot of the bigger trucks have got them. So, you know, are we being responsible with them?
9: Yeah, well, they are legal, as you say, as long as they're not dazzling people. Unfortunately, some people might get their fog lights installed in a way that aren't 100% legal, and they're not being picked up. So it could be a matter of enforcement when it comes to that.
3: Yeah, I guess you're driving the car with the old lights, so you might not consider replacing. Is it actually possible on an older car to replace the halogens with LED?
9: I imagine it would be, but I doubt that anyone's doing that. It's probably
3: expensive,
9: quite a difficult task and not really worthwhile.
3: Yeah. Do you know, because we're talking about really modern cars now, they've all got the brighter LED. When did we start phasing out halogen in favour of LED? It's probably a while ago now.
9: Yeah, it's a while ago. So we've had these lights since, the 2010s.
3: Oh, right. Okay.
9: Ballpark that it's been. So it has been a while, and they've been increasingly developed over that time.
3: Yeah. So bottom line is, while you might think, oh, turn off those bloody bright lights, they have had an effect on reducing the number of accidents, yeah?
9: Yeah, I believe so.
3: Yeah.
9: It is a little bit difficult because it's hard to pick up on the accidents that are caused from glare.
3: True.
9: We just don't have that information.
3: Yeah, exactly. So a bit half a dozen of one. Thanks for your time, David. Good to talk to you, mate. Thanks.
9: No worries. Thank you.
3: Yeah, and God, they're much brighter. I tell you, 2:30 in the morning, a lot brighter. 8:24. Let's just grab Marie quickly. Morning, Marie.
6: Oh, good morning. Thank you for taking my call.
3: No problem.
6: Marianne, and you and Chris Smith, and all the callers that ring up that talk about the things that matter. If someone can ring up and tell me what matters more than this country at the moment in a troubled world.
3: Nothing.
6: I've got a lot of health problems, but I wouldn't be dead for quits. Tim, there's always somebody worse off. We've got to pull together as never before. Is it racist to say, shut the gates, or we're all too busy going to $10 million dinners or whatever it is?
3: $10,000. No, funnily enough, Marie, I've not been to a dinner where it costs you $10,000 for the plate. I assume that's with food on it.
6: Darling, I grew up and it didn't matter. I was born in 37. I'll be 89 August the 26th.
3: Right.
6: And it didn't matter who you were, where you came from. Liberal and Labor pulled together for this country. And now I don't think it's racist to say shut the gates.
3: No.
6: Look after what
3: absolutely
6: we've
3: not
6: got whilst
3: no
6: it's still ours.
3: Yeah.
6: And there's always been so many different religions. I can't count how many. But it was never kill the infidels. And you could only have one wife, not three.
3: Mm.
6: Things are changing now. There was none of that kill the Jews or any of that nonsense or what happened in front of our Opera House or the Bankstown Hospital.
3: Yep.
6: Stand up, Prime Minister. Now you've been elected to represent this country. Don't worry about flying around the world at the taxpayers' expense. We had a Prime Minister once who went to England every year to watch the cricket. Guess what? He paid his own way there and back.
3: Mm.
6: We look after each other in this country, and it's time to shut the gates. Do you think that's racist and look after what we've
3: no,
6: got
3: I don't
6: while it's still ours?
3: No, I don't. I mean, Marie, you know as well as I do, the gates are never going to be shut completely, but it has to be reduced. And Pauline Hanson's been saying it for 30 years. Uncontrolled immigration. It's got to be cut back. Has to be.
6: Tim, before you go, you had someone talking about universities and that once. It's not where you start in life, it's where you finished.
3: Yeah.
6: We had girls from all over Australia once came to be nurses, trained in the hospitals. Nothing
3: indeed
6: to do with starched caps and uniforms or anything. Uniforms were provided, their rooms were we had the best in the world, the lecture rooms, and the best surgeons in the world gave the lectures.
3: Mm,
6: our nurses were
3: you
6: the
3: bet
6: envy of the world. What
3: yeah
6: we've had before, we can have again. Stand up, Australia.
3: And don't forget to ring me on August 26th. I want to wish you a happy birthday.
6: Thank you so much. God bless you and Chris Smith for being there, allowing the people to talk about the things that matter.
3: All right, darling.
6: The country
3: yeah
6: matters at the moment. Thank you so much.
3: Lovely to hear from you, always. It's 27 past... Oh, the time goes by very quickly, Justy. 27 past 8. That means news time.
10: 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Sydney traffic.
11: Extensive delays for the M5 citybound due to the M5 tunnel being closed to citybound traffic. Traffic is diverting. And in St Peters, in the M8 tunnel, a multi-vehicle crash at the Gardeners Road off-ramp. 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I'm Tim Govis with the latest traffic on 2SM 1269.
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1: More than 20% of pedestrians killed on our roads have a blood alcohol content exceeding 0.15. 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
2: Good morning, I'm Jackie Richards. Brittany Higgins has joined a coalition calling for pre-recorded testimony to be allowed in New South Wales. Ms. Higgins was forced to take to the stand during both the criminal rape trial and defamation case involving Bruce Lerman. The criminal trial was abandoned due to juror misconduct and Ms. Higgins' declining mental health. Joining 26 organisations alongside legal academics and advocates, Ms. Higgins has signed an open letter warning that current court rules cause unnecessary harm and distress, saying no reform can erase what happened to a victim survivor, but we can stop our legal system from making the experience harder than it needs to be. In Japan, two women have been confirmed dead as the desperate search for survivors following a 7.1 magnitude earthquake is ongoing. Eight people have been found, two were dead, and some are still missing in the rubble of a collapsed shopping mall, with early reports saying a considerable number of people may have been killed. Japanese Prime Minister Sane Takaichi says human casualties, building collapses, road damage and fires have been confirmed, as she extended her sympathies to those affected. Thousands of homes have been left without power in the aftermath, and residents are warned of the risk of heat stroke as sweltering tops of 34 degrees are predicted today. It's been revealed billionaire Gina Rinehart paid for Pauline Hanson's flight to Italy and her tickets to the Dolce & Gabbana fashion show. The One Nation leader wouldn't comment on who paid for the trip when she returned to Australia, other than to say that the taxpayer did not hand over 1 cent for the travel. She's now updated her parliamentary register confirming the mining magnate footed the bill. Rinehart also brought the One Nation leader a private plane back in April. Notorious crime kingpin Kazem Hamad has been handed a life sentence in Iraq. The court found the former Melbourne crime boss was responsible for importing large quantities of drugs to Iraq and Australia. Hamad was deported from Australia to Iraq in 2023. He's also a key suspect in a number of firebombings of Victorian tobacco shops. A Jewish leader says the Bondi terror attack could have been avoided if certain security measures were followed. Dr. Gavri Schneider from Risk to Solution Group says private armed security personnel would have made a big difference at the time of the horrific attack in December 2025. Mr. Schneider says prevention is the only way to ensure the safety of Jewish community.
4: We should not be relying on the fact that we have armed intervention as any sort of mitigation. You know, that's a response. But practically, armed capability on site can meet an armed attack. Unarmed capability on site has an incredibly difficult job of trying to respond to any armed attack on site.
2: The new Victorian Premier Ben Carroll's likely to see a spike in the polls after ousting Jacinta Allen as Premier. Ms. Allen was adamant she would have retained her position but resigned before the leadership spill. George Hassanakis from Demos AU has told Tim Webster there's generally a honeymoon period.
5: What I've observed in the past is it's about 6 to 8 weeks. So I wouldn't be surprised if Victorian Labor and Ben Carroll went up in the polls. But would it last all the way to Election Day? I'm a bit more skeptical.
2: To sport, more medals for the Aussies in Glasgow. Eleanor Patterson has scored gold in the women's high jump this morning. Lara Roberts has also won bronze in the hammer throw. Naya Heyman has grabbed bronze in the women's 69-kilogram weightlifting. On the track, Kai Robinson has taken gold in the men's 10,000-metre final, with Lachlan Kennedy scoring silver in the men's 100 metres. Tori Lewis set an Australian record in the women's 100 metres, winning her

0: A semi-final in 11 seconds flat. She then went on to nab a bronze in the final with a sub-11 second run. And in the pool, Iona Williamson, Sam Williamson and Matt Temple and Meg Harris have scored gold in the mixed 4x100 metre medley. Lani Palliser keeps adding to her tally with a gold in the women's 800 metre freestyle. In finance, the Dow Jones is up 537 points at 52,747 and the Australian dollar is worth 69.73 US cents. That's Super Radio Network News. Icy conditions to start this morning with patchy cloud cover clearing later today. Light winds becoming westerly around 20 to 30 kilometres per hour, heading for tops of 18 degrees in the city, the same in the west. Looking ahead, big blue skies again tomorrow and similar tops just below the 20 mark before a chance of showers from Friday and lingering on Saturday, clearing at the tail end of the weekend. That's the latest 2SM News. I'm Jackie Richards.
1: Tim Webster for breakfast on 2SM 1269.
2: Yeah, 24 to 9 and Smithy in the tick. There's a bloke up a crane at Burley Heads in his undies. I know. Whole world's gone odd. Just quickly before Smithy, we did speak about these homeless people outside, under the eaves, if you like, at the QVB. Now, we have checked. They're still there. And the telly's reporting that the council staff told them they could stay there as long as they kept the area tidy. Now, the council said to us, not our issue. Speak to Homes New South Wales. Well, we checked. And legally, they can't be moved on. So we'll keep going with us. Hello, Chrissy.
3: G'day, Tim. Are you sure that bloke on the crane with the undies is not shooting a commercial at all?
2: Possible.
3: Remember the old commercial?
2: Yes, possible.
3: Was it Rio? You're going to get caught with your pants down?
2: Yeah, but if it's a commercial, the guy would be chiselled and manscaped and everything. This guy's not.
3: Oh, he's a fatty, is he? Can you say that in the modern world?
2: No political correctness from this man. And
3: like
2: that's what we love about him.
3: Plenty to talk about today. I love what's going on in the Northern Territory. I'm a big fan of the Chief Minister in the Northern Territory, and she is at war with the federal government because the federal government says, oh, you've got an investor for a new AI data centre. Great. Fantastic.
2: Put it up.
3: And the Northern Territory's going, fantastic. Let's set it up. Let's go. We need all these jobs. But the only way they're going to get approval, according to Canberra, is if they supply their own renewable energy. And as you know, renewable energy has a problem over a 24/7 cycle. And now the Northern Territory Chief Minister is saying, you are kidding, you blokes. And she's actually concerned, as I am, that we're going to miss the AI data centre revolution because we put all of these demands on these AI centres to make sure that they've got plenty of solar panels and wind turbines, which will never keep them operating 24/7.
2: And diesel generators.
3: And diesel generators.
2: Good luck with the oil refinery in WA, by the way. Good luck with that.
3: Yeah, why are we doing it where they're doing it as opposed to up north near Kununurra where they need it?
2: And WA is a bloody long way from the rest of the country.
3: Long way from the east coast.
2: To ship the oil.
3: Yeah.
2: When, you and I won't be here when the oil refinery starts.
3: No. We won't be here. Same as the fast train.
2: Yeah, that's right.
3: Mark Latham is on deck today. He will talk about the goings-on inside ICAC, how Labor have themselves a new premier in Victoria, the Kmart checkout chick. And he was a checkout chick.
2: Yeah, really?
3: Yeah.
2: I think I read that. Yeah.
3: And we'll talk about what the RBA is concerned about. Michelle Bullock is raising the alarm over living standards falling through the floor.
2: Mm.
3: Wake up, Australia. Mm-hmm. This means your money is fast becoming worth a lot less than what it was last year.
2: Yeah.
3: And I'll have part two of my interview with scientist, historian and defence advisor Professor Gwythian Prinz. I got a great reaction overnight to what he had to say yesterday. He's focusing today in our part two of the interview on the catastrophisation of climate data and also the inability that we have to change the weather. He will talk to us a little later in the program. And I've got to put a particular mob of birds in our sights today because I hate Indian miners.
2: Oh, they're bloody awful things.
3: But you don't have as many Indian miners you're out of town.
2: We don't get them. And where we are on the mountain, we get the noisy miners, but not even many of them. Right. And they tell me, because we get, you know, huge flocks of white cockies, that the Indian miners are frightened of them.
3: So, the cockies.
2: And the cockies are like, you know, lords and ladies of the sky.
3: Yes. So, well, in the city, as many people know, and I have these conversations with our listeners on our European adventures, and so many had set up traps to get hold of the Indian miners. So many were experiencing what I do. I open the sliding door, I go back into the kitchen, and all of a sudden they're pooing on the on the lounge room floor. Like, they're just invasive.
2: Isn't there a bounty on them?
3: I think there is.
2: I think there is.
3: And you could actually go to the local council and get yourself a trap to nail them. Yeah. Well, I'm all for that because they're also getting rid of kookaburras in certain areas of the metro area.
2: Yeah.
3: So we'll talk about that. We'll go in search of getting rid of the Indian miner.
2: Damned fine idea. Thank you, mate. And Chrissy's here in about, half an hour almost. A little bit less. Now, I think it's probably time for a cruise, isn't it? A Norwegian cruise, the only one to have. And they've got this balcony flash sale, which is on now. And it's a hell of a thing. Now, just let me just give you the details of this. If you book a balcony stateroom or above, and this is only going till July 30, so yes, end of the week, that's Thursday. Yeah. So get in quick. So you pay $28 per person per day. And for that, ultimate upgrade package, including all of the premium beverages, the specialty dining, the excursion credits, and the Wi-Fi. So I'll do that again. $28, yeah, and you get premium beverages, specialty dining, excursion credits, and Wi-Fi. So it's half off, because 50% is half. I went to school, Justy. I know me maths. Where was I? 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You can sail Europe, Australia, South Pacific, Asia and beyond, all 50% off. That's half. Offer ends literally tomorrow. So secure your dream cruise today and do it with these people. 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Well, they are brand new, beautiful ships. 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And Ben's there for us at 18 to 9. G'day, Ben.
4: Hello, good morning, Tim.
2: Hello, Ben. What's happening?
4: I want to query you about the proposed Royal Commission that Ben Carroll has announced.
2: On the CFMEU, yep.
4: Yeah, for the big build. Well, he says he wants to do the Royal Commission. That was day one. That was his first major announcement.
2: Yep.
4: Yet Jacinta Allen was fiercely opposed to doing so. And he was her deputy, so we have to wonder, was he arguing with her, look, we're going to do this thing? Did she not want to do it because she didn't want to be put on the stand and have to go through what Dan Andrews did? The terms of reference, obviously, are going to be what it's really all about.
2: Mm.
4: We have to somehow have the terms of reference clearly outlined. The witnesses who appear in the box will be found in contempt and held on remand if they try to answer questions with, I do not recall, I can't recall. Because that's how they've been, you know, extricating themselves from the situation for a long time. He also said that his government now is going to focus on integrity. By saying that, a day before he was the deputy premier, is he acknowledging that there was zero or there wasn't integrity in Jacinta Allen's government? And if that's not the case, well, why would he put that on the front foot and say, my government's going to be all about integrity? And so on and so forth. It's just...
2: Oh, Ben, they're all
4: convoluted.
2: Yeah, they're all relevant questions that I hope the journos in Victoria, and probably federally too, but mainly Victoria, are asking. But, you know, that's called cabinet solidarity, Ben. Now, remember, Jacinta Allen is from the very much left of the party, and Ben Carroll's from the right of the party. So while he may have disagreed behind closed doors with solidarity with the Premier, he couldn't say much. I thought it was very ordinary of her, Ben, by the way, to say, oh, I probably would have won the leadership spill, but I'll go anyway. I thought that's a very arrogant way to behave. But look, he's got a big job, Ben. He's got 4 months to turn it around for the Labor Party in Victoria, and they are on the nose, big time.
4: And did you see Pauline with Paul Murray last evening?
2: No, I've been told about that. I go to bed too early for that. So, yeah, but Paul Murray's been doing that since I worked at Sky with him, and that's a number of years ago. Those little community meetings where he invites a politician along and the community get the chance to ask questions. And I'm told it was very good. I'll look it up online and catch up with it later.
4: Yeah, thank you.
2: Because right, Ben.
4: The question was put to her.
2: Yeah.
4: The question was just quickly put to her, when is she going to announce her Victorian candidates? So there's been some speculation.
2: Yep. Yep.
4: Nation supporters there have been wondering.
2: Mm.
4: She said, well, she's already got just over 70 ready to go, and she'll be announcing them next week. And there'll be over 80 candidates that she will announce next week.
2: Yeah. Well, I mean, I suppose, I mean, Secret Harbour in WA is the first test for One Nation, if you like, but WA and Victoria are two very different places. I spoke to one of the pollsters earlier in the morning, you might not have heard it, and he's got a lot of work to do, Ben Carroll, because the Liberals do a lot better in Victoria than One Nation does. So it's sort of assumed that the Liberals will win it, provided there's not any major catastrophe in November, but Ben Carroll's got an awful lot of work to do between now and then.
4: All the best.
2: You're right, mate. You're right, mate.
4: Moira Deeming is announced as leader.
2: Yeah, Moira Deeming's gone. Well, I think that was probably a good idea too. She was a fly in the ointment for the Liberal Party, wasn't she? Thanks, Ben.
4: All the best.
2: Right, mate. See.
4: God bless you, mate.
2: Yeah, I want to play you this, and it was, if you didn't see it, absolutely horrifying on television last night of these two people hit by a car in Lakemba. And they're in critical condition. And Channel 7 News' Clementine Cuneo had it. But if you didn't see it, it would have been absolutely terrifying.
5: A woman and a child oblivious to the chaos that's about to unfold beside them. Lunchtime in Lakemba, two people just crossing the road. Flung through the air, their injuries catastrophic.
6: It all happened very fast.
5: A man in his 60s and a woman in her 30s hit directly by a Tarago, others managing to get out of the way just in time. The driver, an 82-year-old man.
7: One red light, he coming from the other side, and he hit.
5: The aftermath, distressing. The streets swarmed with paramedics, police and shocked bystanders.
6: He had her ears was bleeding and her nose, and she was stopped talking. She was more responsive.
5: They were both taken to hospital in a critical condition under police escort. The 82-year-old driver was also taken for mandatory testing. This man's wife was in one of the cars struck while stopped at the red light.
8: She just told me, and then she had a big accident. It's really bad. She's very traumatic. She's very scared. So I just came all the way from home and ran to her, and then I came and see this.
5: 7 News has been told the male pedestrian had been at Lakemba Mosque for midday prayers. He was walking home when he was hit. The pair tonight fighting for life. Clementine Cuneo, 7 News.
2: Absolutely terrible. And we see a lot of these, you know, runaway cars that hit pedestrians in that instance and, you know, run into cars and they call it a medical episode or whatever it might be, hitting the accelerator instead of the brake. And you think to yourself, I mean, you get out on the roads and on any given 24-hour period and you just wonder who's next to you and what's likely to happen to you. But that one, just absolutely dreadful. Now, what about a couple of things to catch up with before I go and leave you with Chrissy? And by the way, it's and you're going to say, who is she? It's Patti Schialfa's birthday today. Married to the boss, married to Bruce Springsteen, I think, since about the mid-1980s, and very much a terrific musician in her own right. So I'll play some music for them. But a former public servant, this is our money, by the way, allegedly attempted to defraud us of $1.3 million in false GST. 33-year-old, Broken Hill. Now, it goes back to June, so they don't let up. And he allegedly tried to get hold of these funds between 2020 and 2022. $1.3 million, fake GST. He's charged with an account of obtaining financial advantage by deception. And here's the point. The ATO and the AFP investigated and found him. So that's $1.3 million of our money that won't go to some nefarious cause. It's gone. 11 minutes to 9.
9: 2SM. Sydney traffic. The M5 tunnel closed eastbound due to maintenance works. We've got a diversion via King George's Road or the M8 tunnel. In St Peters, a crash, the M8 off-ramp to Gardiners Road. 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I'm Tim Govis with the latest traffic on 2SM 1269.
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2: Yes, or on the app or on AM 1269. It is 8 minutes to nine. What about this fella just before I go? A former Melbourne organised crime kingpin sentenced to life in jail in Iraq. Yeah, his name is Kazem Hamed and was deported in 2023, sentenced to life in jail in court in Iraq. Now, responsible for importing large quantities of drugs into Iraq and Australia, and into Iraq from Australia as well. And he was, this fellow, a person of interest relating to several firebombings of the tobacco shops, and that was almost an epidemic in Victoria. Kazem Hamed, also known as Kadim Malik Hamad Rabah Al-Jajami, which is obviously his, birth name. And in Iraq, they're saying the convict, their terminology, is considered one of the most wanted individuals by Iraqi and international judiciaries. Accusations of smuggling heroin, drug trafficking, money laundering, murder, kidnapping, extortion, and organised violence. And according to the Supreme Court in Israel, the accused is one of the most dangerous wanted men in the world. Shootings, murders, kidnappings, violent assaults, extortion, drug imports. So there you go. Not in jail in Australia, but in jail in Iraq. Kazem Hamed on this beautiful day. Now, I like to do a bit. And Lindsay, thanks for your note, mate. Yeah, I played the morning after. It's going to be a morning after for Maureen McGovern yesterday, her birthday. And Lindsay tells me she had a cameo in the Towering Inferno, where that song comes from, as a lounge singer. I didn't know that. The top floor party. Oh, it's a long time ago to have seen the Towering Inferno, but it was her birthday yesterday. But it's Paddy Scialfa's birthday today. Well, you know, she is a very, very accomplished musician in her own right, but a member of the E Street Band, Springsteen's band, since 1984, and has been married to the Boss since 1991, and inducted into the Hall of Fame, by the way, in her own right as a member of the E Street Band. Oh, she's had, I think, three or four studio albums of her own, and was involved in music very early in life. And, you know, as they did, you know, sung in clubs and bars and that sort of thing, and then the career sort of flourished, ended up, of course, meeting Springsteen and joining the E Street Band. And she's very singer, songwriter, musician, plays everything. She's multi-instrumental, you know, guitar, piano, vocals and percussions. If you've ever seen Springsteen and the E Street Band, it's one of the great experiences in rock and roll. Patti Sciarfa. Now, this is the one, and Springsteen wrote this, of course, Fire. And they have fun with this on stage, being man and wife, and the crowd love it. So I'll leave you with this one on Patty's birthday. Look after yourselves. Enjoy this lovely day. Smithy's after the news at 9.

0: 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Sydney traffic.
1: Emergency repairs in the M5 tunnel, which is now closed to city-bound traffic. Traffic is diverting at King George's Road or using the M8 tunnel instead. We've got very heavy traffic approaching the M5 from Henry Lawson Drive. That follows an earlier crash. Head to Domain Alexandria tonight from 6 to 9pm for exclusive offers, special guests, live demonstrations, prizes and a night of unmissable shopping. I'm Tim Govis with the latest traffic on 2SM 1269.
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0: This is Sydney's
8: 2SM. Good morning, I'm Jackie Richards. Firstly, to news overseas, in Japan, 2 women have been confirmed dead as the desperate search for survivors following a 7.1 magnitude earthquake is ongoing. 8 people have been found, 2 were dead, and some are still missing in the rubble of a collapsed shopping mall, with early reports saying a considerable number of people may have been killed. Japanese Prime Minister Sane Takaichi says human casualties, building collapses, road damage and fires have been confirmed, as she extended her sympathies to those affected. Thousands of homes have been left without power in the aftermath, and residents are warned of the risk of heat stroke as sweltering tops of 34 degrees are predicted today. Police are investigating a fatal stabbing on the New South Wales Central Coast. Emergency services were called to Mann Street, Gosford at 7.30 last night to find a critically injured man. Isabella Ma from New South Wales Police Headquarters says he was rushed to Gosford Hospital.
9: Officers attached to Brisbane Water Police District attended and found a 22-year-old man had been stabbed. He was treated at the scene by New South Wales ambulance paramedics before being taken to Gosford Hospital. A short time later, police were notified the 22-year-old had died in hospital. He is yet to be formally identified.
8: A man and woman have been hit by a car in Sydney's southwest. A car struck a woman aged in her 30s and the man in his 60s just before 1 p.m. yesterday. The 82-year-old driver was treated by paramedics and taken to hospital for mandatory testing. A new report has revealed the gaps in support services for people experiencing financial hardship. Financial counsellors have ranked the big four banks ahead of debt collectors, but says the credit industry are failing to proactive support for people in vulnerable circumstances. CEO of Financial Counsellors of Australia, Dr. Dominique Merrick, says support is lacking in many areas.
10: Some organisations really were dropping the ball on the way they responded. So that means no proactive outreach, inconsistent responses, inappropriate options, and really when you go seeking hardship support, what you should get is something that's targeted, that's fair, that's compassionate, and really we found that just too many organisations were still falling short.
8: One Nation leader Pauline Hanson has revealed her recent trip to Europe was funded by Gina Rinehart. Rhys Sullivan reports.
11: Senator Hanson updated her parliamentary register of interests yesterday, confirming Ms. Rinehart paid for flights to London, Rome and Sicily. She previously refused to reveal who had funded her trip, only saying it had not cost Australian taxpayers a single cent. Her declaration also claims Senator Hanson personally paid for her accommodation, meals and daily expenses. Ms. Rinehart has become a key donor of One Nation since her publicised fallout with the Liberal Party ahead of last year's election and has been scrutinised for the closeness of her relationship with the party leader. At Parliament House, Canberra, Rhys Sullivan, Super Radio Network News.
8: And the ACCC has conducted a review into unsolicited door-to-door selling. It found businesses are engaging in high-pressure sale tactics which often mislead consumers. To sport, the Rabbitohs will line up against the Cronulla Sharks on Sunday. South star Liam LeBlanc says it's an important game for them.
12: If we can get another win this week against, were they top four? Are they top four sides? So if we can get a win against them, it'll just put us in the right track and give us confidence that we need, I think.
8: Port Adelaide's Logan Evans will miss the rest of the AFL season. He's had shoulder surgery after being injured earlier in the season. Teammate Kane Farrell is also out with a groin injury. And A-League side, the Western Sydney Wanderers, put in a fight against English Premier League outfit Chelsea in last night's 6-4 loss at Acor Stadium. Last season's Wooden Spooners put in a fight against the visitors, with the scores levelled at 2-2 at half-time, but they were unable to overcome them. In finance, Ill Ordinary will open up at 48 points at 9,112, and the Australian dollar is currently

Oh, good morning, Australia. This is Chris Smith. It's Tuesday. No, it's not. It's Wednesday, the 29th of July, 2026. The week's going too fast for me. G'day, g'day. Good to have your company. I'm broadcasting live from the studios of Radio 2SM. That is 1269 in Sydney and through the Super Radio Network, which includes stations across New South Wales, Queensland and the Northern Territory. Thank you so much for joining us and welcome to the Castle of Common Sense.

0: Let's get to our top five. Yesterday, I spoke about the ICAC inquiry examining alleged branch stacking and secret payments within the New South Wales Liberal Party. Today, the investigation has widened, and late yesterday, Federal Opposition Leader Angus Taylor was drawn into the scandal. The corruption inquiry heard text messages alleging Angus Taylor committed a $15,000 cash injection along with $3,000 a month to the conservative faction, the Reformers, which was allegedly trying to build influence inside the Liberal Party by recruiting members and taking over left-wing branches. Now, the inquiry was also shown a text message from Catholic Schools New South Wales boss Dallas McInerney saying he wanted to shake down Angus for money, before a later message claiming the funding commitment had been secured. Meanwhile, former Liberal staffer Dylan Whitelaw told ICAC senior Liberal MP Anthony Roberts he was aware of and supportive of the Reformers' activities. Now, that does not say he was aware of any kind of dodgy donations. Mr. Taylor has not been named as a subject of the inquiry and is not accused of any wrongdoing, and the same applies to Anthony Roberts. But more and more people are being mentioned, named, and questions will be asked. Victoria has a new premier starting today, after all those press conferences yesterday, with Ben Carroll officially replacing Jacinta Allen after that dramatic leadership spill, which we put to air for quite some time on the program yesterday. Carroll has declared Victoria is under new management, promising a fresh approach and distancing himself deliberately from the party's two previous leaders.
1: Let me make one thing very clear. I am not Daniel Andrews. I am not Jacinta Allen. I will do things differently because different times require a new approach.
0: Cop that. Cop that. And to his great credit, he vowed to establish the Royal Commission that all Victorians have been calling for, apart from those who are attached to the CFMEU, an inquiry into the construction sector. He's also strengthening anti-corruption powers, improving relations with business and taking a tougher stance on crime, he says. But the Royal Commission was something that neither Andrews and Allen dared to do, given how close the Labor Party in Victoria is to the union movement. Now, there was a bit of confusion during the morning. Despite Allen's resignation, Attorney General Sonia Kilkenny, who's in the Allen camp, briefly challenged Carroll for the leadership, but then she withdrew, allowing him to be elected unopposed, which is why this won't be drawn out for a month to get any kind of vote from the rank-and-file members. Carroll also faced immediate questions over comments he made just weeks ago when he said he would rule out any challenge to Allen. He was supportive of her leadership. He explained that in the press conference, saying circumstances had changed. You'd never believe anyone, especially those who are deputy premiers, saying the premier has my full and unqualified support. Circumstances always change. Now, a major earthquake has struck southern Japan, leaving people trapped, buildings damaged, and rescue crews working through the night. This is a magnitude 6.8 to 7.1. This is quite a quake. It hit the Kumamoto Prefecture on Japan's southern island.

0: of Kyushu at around 1:30 in the afternoon yesterday, causing the partial collapse of a shopping centre where several people are feared trapped. Emergency crews have pulled some from the building. Others remain unaccounted for. At least two deaths have been reported thus far, but dozens more injured. A nearby paper factory has also been impacted. There were passengers on a high-speed train that had a perilous ride because the quake struck when they were travelling at full speed. Homes have lost power, a highway bridge has buckled, and hundreds of public facilities across Kumamoto have been closed as authorities assess the damage. Now, this gets us to Washington. Donald Trump's killed two birds with one stone. His relationship with Ukrainian President Volodymyr Zelensky appears to have taken a dramatic turn. After once calling him a dictator and freezing military aid, Trump is now reportedly impressed by Ukraine's resilience and its growing drone capability. The two leaders have met in Washington, behind closed doors this time, not a repeat of the fiery Oval Office clash from last year. And he says, "We've actually developed a good relationship. It's hard to believe, right?" Meanwhile, he also met Israeli Prime Minister Benjamin Netanyahu. That would have been a little bit more prickly as fresh diplomatic efforts emerge with Iran. Now, Iran, the Iranian foreign minister, is saying that Iran will never give up control of the strait. Speaking from Air Force One, Trump confirmed Iranian leaders, whoever they might be, had requested talks, and the fact that he's lost a lot of patience. But now we've got CENTCOM confirming from Washington in the last 15 minutes that there's been another attack by Iran on a US base in the Middle East. I'll get you details when it comes to hand, but whoever is running Iran, whoever that might be, they want perpetual war by the sound of it. We had drama on a near the Roseville Bridge yesterday at peak hour in Sydney. Now drama at peak hour on the M5. This is the M5 tunnel just south of the city. It remains closed, city bound. The tunnel was shut at 4:30 a.m. with a ventilation fan found hanging from the roof. How does that happen? In sport, an English cricket club is facing an investigation over claims a player attempted to deceive umpires by creating the sound of a bat edge. Saltburn Cricket Club's second 11, this is nowhere near test level, is at the centre of the allegations after footage surfaced appearing to show a fielder at first slip clicking his fingers as the ball passed the bat at speed and was taken by the wicketkeeper. So something like this. Now, at speed, that could be construed as a bit of a nick. Well, there were several cases where those alleged cheating attempts led to abnormal numbers of dismissals. A local player has described the footage as the worst case of cheating he's ever seen in cricket. The North Yorkshire and South Durham Cricket League have launched an investigation. And in the Commonwealth Games, we're surging ahead. We're sitting on top of the table with 80 medals, including 35 gold, 18 silver and 27 bronze. Canada is second with 35 medals, but 13 gold. Bear in mind, we're 35, 13 gold. England, 43 medals, 10 gold. Steaming ahead. And I should point out that Lachlan Kennedy, the sprinter, has shattered Australia's 100-metre record in the final, running 9.85 seconds, but he only claimed silver. He only claimed silver. He was in front halfway down the track and just pipped by Cameroon's Emmanuel Essimi. But boy, broken a record that has stood for quite some time. That is the state of play. In the Castle of Common Sense, we value your calls and your views, no matter which side of the ledger you're on. Step right up. Have you say today as well. The number, 13 12 69. On the guest list, the fearless New South Wales Independent MLC, Mark Latham. He is on deck today after a brief break. We'll discuss the crazy donation scandal inside ICAC, Victoria's new Kmart checkout chick premier, and the warning over our falling living standards as well. We didn't get to columnist Mike O'Connor yesterday because of the Victorian political drama, but we will today, and his expose on the Hotel California for Piggy Polly's in Brisbane. And I'll play part two of my interview with one of the most respected anthropologists in Great Britain, Professor Gwythion Prinz. He is on the warpath against climate doomsayers and the politicians who are conning the public into thinking we can change the weather with carbon taxes and windmills. That and more on the program. Busy one today, 13 12 69. This is Chris Smith on 2SM and the Super Radio Network. As we all know, Australia is drowning in a sea of red ink. It's not just the $1 trillion debt we can't climb over. It's the other $1 trillion we're amassing in renewable spending that they won't even reveal. But listen to this. While all that goes on, Australia has now become a leading global bank for foreign nations. And you're funding this excess as well. You feel it at the supermarket checkout, at the Bowser, and when the hideous power bill arrives as well. Yet the federal government seems to suffer from a chronic spending disease globally as it treats your hard-earned money like an infinite piggy bank for the rest of the world. This is staggering. We learned this morning that Australia has emerged as the dominant leader and infrastructure investor in the Pacific, supplying roughly 37% of regional development spending as Chinese lending decreases. Our nearest lender is New Zealand on 11%. We're 37. Look at our foreign aid budget too. Canberra provides billions through combined foreign aid and infrastructure loans, outcompeting multilateral banks like the Asian Development Bank. They're only on 11%. The World Bank is only on 10%. We're handing out a staggering lineup of international loans. Now, the PM would argue, oh, we must do this because these funds buy us regional security, influence, and goodwill. But at what cost? Do they ever put a line on this? We are borrowing billions of dollars at high interest rates just to give it away or offer soft loans abroad. It is financial madness. We are essentially putting global charity on the nation's credit card while the interest payments alone strip billions away from our own economy every single year. Meanwhile, back home, our own foundations are crumbling. Walk out your front door, look around. Australia has completely stopped investing in the big visionary infrastructure projects that actually build a nation. Our regional roads are littered with lethal potholes. Our national rail network is a long-running joke. Our water security is neglected, and our power grid is under immense strain from ideological madness without any ceiling on that spending. We cannot even fund state-of-the-art hospitals or affordable housing for our own citizens, yet we can magically find the cash to build infrastructure for other countries, especially in the Pacific. How can any government justify building ports, roads, and digital networks across the Pacific when our own regional towns are isolated and our capital cities are choking? It is a total betrayal of the Australian public. A government's absolute non-negotiable priority must be its own people. True charity and true economic responsibility begins at home. Now, the Coalition was just as guilty of this when they were in power, but Labor has become a world leader in writing global checks for other nations. We need an immediate freeze on foreign handout packages and a complete overhaul of our international loan ledger. It is time to treat our $1 trillion debt with the absolute seriousness it demands. The government needs to cure its spending disease, stop trying to buy friends abroad, and start investing in the future of Australia. That is the only way to build productivity and stop our slide down the ladder of living standards. But I wonder whether they even understand any of this. I do doubt it. Let me tell you, I do doubt it. We'll get to your call straight after a break. That number, 13 12 69, on 2SM and the Super Radio Network.
1: 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Sydney traffic.
2: The M5 tunnel remains closed for repairs, with city-bound traffic diverting at King George's Road or using the M8 tunnel. On the M4 at Maryland's, a breakdown city-bound near Coleman Street. It's in the right lane. 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I'm Tim Govers with the latest traffic on 2SM 1269.
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0: Well, I've got an update for you on a story that I first brought you around about the middle of last year. And when we had a new police commissioner in New South Wales, Mal Lanyon, I had him on this radio program, and as well as asking him a number of questions about current issues at the time, it was October 2025, I also put to him, would he consider reinstating all or some of the 55 New South Wales police officers who lost their jobs during COVID-19 for not taking the jab? Given what had been reversed in other areas of COVID-19, that is the fines that people copped during that period for gathering in parks and all those sort of stupid offences, I thought it was right to at least adjudicate whether those police officers who lost their careers should be put back in. Now, if you go back to February 2024, the Supreme Court in Queensland ruled that those police officers in that state who lost their job should be reinstated. But the New South Wales officers have had to wait 2.5 years for that kind of justice because we've had a decision today. But let me just replay a little bit of what I had to say with Mal Lanyon in October last year. The other issue I am badgered about here are the New South Wales cops who lost their jobs during COVID for refusing to take the vaccines. Now, the New South Wales government has reversed many of the fines issued to the public during COVID for not staying indoors. And we've learned our lessons in terms of lockdowns and masks. Even chief health officers are raising questions about what was implemented during that time. Why can't we do something similar in reference to the cops being allowed back into the force and to continue their careers?
1: You've undertaken, Chris, to consider that matter. There's no commitment, as there are a range of different individual circumstances that led to each of those officers' employment. But I will consider that with the relevant areas to make sure we consider that, because where we can, and if it's appropriate for an officer to be at work, I would like that to happen. We'll just work through those. As I said, there's a range of individual circumstances impacting each of the officers.
0: So you are reviewing those initial regulations, those initial orders for those police to be removed from the force?
1: I will consider that with our general counsel. As I said, we'll work through each of the cases separately, and there's a range of reasons why the officers were removed from the police force, and I think it's appropriate to consider those matters.
0: Okay. 2.5 years after Queensland decided to reverse those orders, the New South Wales Police Force, and this is a statement I'm reading, has updated its COVID-19 vaccination policy requirement from a mandatory to recommended status. As a result of this policy change, the Commissioner is considering on a case-by-case basis reappointing former members who separated from the New South Wales Police Force at the time the mandatory policy was in place. I love how it says they separated. No, they were separated from the force by the previous government and by the previous Commissioner. So that status has changed. It's no longer mandatory to take the jab. It's a recommended status. And in the case of former officers, according to the statement, this will include satisfying a professional suitability assessment, which includes physical, medical, and psychological testing. Once cleared, the officer will be required to complete a 12-week course at the New South Wales Police Academy. Former administrative members may apply via iWorkFor.nsw.gov.au, iWorkFor.nsw.gov.au, in response to advertised positions. So, given the changing status, the green light is on. You've got to jump through a whole heap of hoops, but it's a major victory for those 55 New South Wales police officers who still want to continue their careers in the New South Wales Police Force. Richard wants to talk about the Victorian Premier, the Kmart checkout chick. Go ahead.
2: Good morning, Chris. How are you?
0: Very well, thank you.
2: Three cheers for the last person who spoke about the government, but the new Labor Premier for Victoria hurries in and gets the Royal Commission into the performance of the last two Labor Premiers of Victoria with the mix up with the CMFEU.
0: Yeah, well, it won't be without angst. You can bet that those foul criminals that operate in those officers of the CFMEU will be designing a way to trip up the Premier, to trip up the government, so that they aren't caught in the web. They are a devious bunch, Richard.
2: Yes, and we hope if Pauline Hanson, who was sent to jail by the government, the government members shouldn't be privileged not to be put in jail, and have an investigation into the Prime Minister and Penny Wong supporting the rebels and being anti-Israeli.
0: Well, Richard, that's a step too far. That won't happen, and I could probably bet my house on that, Richard.
2: Well, I hope, no disrespect to you, sir, you're excellent, but I'd like to think that you're wrong on this. I understand what you mean by it, but if Penny Wong can go to jail, so can they. If they've in wartime, what they done supporting rebels was very bad.
0: Well, what they're now doing, and through the National Conference last weekend, not standing in the way of Hamas rearming, is just criminal.
2: Well, I'll just say straight out, but other, during the war, you'd have been hung or give life sentence in jail for supporting rebels.
0: Yep.
2: I'm a veteran.
0: Good on you, Richard. Thank you very much, and thank you very much for your service as well in Coffs Harbour. Richie, go ahead.
3: Morning to you, Chris, my good man. How are you?
0: Very well, thank you.

0: You're not wrong. Look, at the very least, Victoria wants to clean up its construction criminality. And I have a feeling this is the closest they're going to get under a Labor government. They should be thankful for small mercies.
1: Don't be so sure about that. I mean, this is just basically school kids picking the headmaster that's going to go easiest on them. I mean, yeah, don't get consumed by the, oh, yeah, here's a Royal Commission, here's a Royal Commission. They're going to say, oh, let's just get the one that says little bits of the truth. I mean, look at what's going on in Bondi. I mean, they're just tiptoeing around anti-Semitic behaviour rather than saying, no, this is radical Islam. So, yeah, go figure.
0: Go figure, Richie. Thank you very much for your comments. Nora in Kempsey, go ahead.
2: Oh, hi, good morning, Chris. Yeah, I just would like to add to your topic before about the money, or this government is giving money overseas, these island nations.
0: Yep, in loans and also in foreign aid.
2: Yeah, exactly. See, I heard before, see, we give money to Indonesia every year, to Papua New Guinea, and now we're giving more money to this other island nation like Vanuatu and the nearby because of the climate change. See,
0: yeah.
2: So I don't know. I don't quite understand that because.
0: Well, you'll need to ask Chris Bowen because I can't understand it either. Nora, when things are tough in your world, you reduce what you spend. You go without in certain areas. This mob, no matter how tough it gets, no matter how high the debt mountain is, they don't do anything about pegging back spending.
2: Well, it's not their money, isn't it? It's pretty good spending other people's money.
0: Very true. Very true, Nora. Thank you very much for your call. In Brisbane, Simon wants to talk about this possible oil refinery being built in WA. Go ahead.
3: Okay, Chris, I think it's a good idea. I'm not knocking that for a minute. However, it could be a little bit political as well. I think the Premier's no certainty at the next election. But in saying that, Queensland's got oil and they've got to spend a lot of money to find it. My argument to the Prime Minister, go ahead and do that refinery in WA, but at least throw a fair bit of money in Queensland near Taroom to drill down. It's going to cost a lot of money, Chris, to see how much oil there actually is. And while he's at it, the Prime Minister, get Mr. Chris Afulli and talk about the Bradfield scheme from a national point of view.
0: Yeah, they've never been in love with the Bradfield scheme. However, getting back to the oil refinery, what about the East Coast? The East Coast for oil supply. Why are we focused only on WA?
3: Yeah, exactly.
0: Like, it wouldn't hurt to build two of these damn things.
3: They're very expensive. I don't know how expensive they are, but I think Queensland, I think West in Queensland, Chris, near Miles, there's a lot of oil.
0: Of course there is. Simon, thank you very much for that. Must take a break. I'll get you a news update, and then we'll come back and catch up with Mark Latham.
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5: On the M4 motorway at Maryland's, a breakdown citybound near Coleman Street. The M5 tunnel is closed to citybound traffic. Traffic diverting at either King George's Road or through the M8 tunnel. There are 9 kilometres of queues approaching the M5 tunnel citybound. 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I'm Tim Govis with the latest traffic on 2SM 1269.
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1: Let's get to the newsroom. Diane Coveney-Garland, what's happening on the news front?
2: Thank you, Chris. Be glad I didn't sing along with that little intro there.
1: It's tempting though, isn't it?
2: Oh, very much so. Rescue operations continue after two earthquakes hit Japan. The M5 tunnel chaos continues in Sydney after part of a fan fell. Now they're trying to get a crane into the tunnel to fix it. And West's Tiger star Adam Dewey has cleared the air with coach Benji Marshall. We'll have those stories and more at the top of the hour.
1: Thank you so much for that, Diane. I've got a spike of callers on our open line. Don't go anywhere. We will get to you within the next 15 minutes. Don't go anywhere. But right now, the independent Upper House MP in the New South Wales Parliament, a fellow who contributes to this program regularly, is Mark Latham. He's on the line. Mark, good morning to you.
3: A very good morning to you, Chris.
1: Now, the Liberal massacre inside ICAC has begun. There's going to be 8 weeks of this. I can't believe it. The latest to be engulfed, but not necessarily accused of any wrongdoing, is Federal Liberal leader Angus Taylor. This is going to hurt the Liberal Party in New South Wales leading up to March, isn't it?
3: Well, undoubtedly, because the publicity is obviously about headlines and to some extent exaggeration. You know, Chris, there's an old saying in politics, you don't want to ever see how the sausages are made. And behind the scenes, major parties for decades, since Adam was a boy, have been doing things to raise funds for factional and other internal purposes. I remember the Labor Party back in the day, the New South Wales Right faction had a levy on its members that the great John O. Johnson would persistently collect. And how was that money spent? On supporting right-wing people in union elections, obviously some branch recruitment or branch stacking, branch contests in key electorates. So, you know, these things go on in political parties, and they've never been illegal, but they certainly don't look entirely ethical and clean, and the public sees them for the first time. The media gets excited. I mean, the Sydney Morning Herald had a columnist yesterday writing a thing denouncing the Catholic Schools Administration in New South Wales based on the evidence of a witness at ICAC who previously, when he was at a parliamentary committee, wrote a letter saying he had no evidence of branch stacking and this money raising inside the Liberal Party. But yesterday he contradicted himself at ICAC. So there's lots of information flying around, lots of allegations flying around, but I'm not too sure anything's been proven to this point in time.
1: Now, to Victoria, they've got themselves a new Premier who was a former Kmart checkout chick, Ben Carroll. And to his credit, Mark, he's called the Royal Commission into Labor's crook Labor union mates, the CFMEU, and this is something that Jacinta Allen and Dan Andrews wouldn't have even thought about doing. They were never going to do this.
3: No, they were part of a cover-up, really, of something that was illicit and wrong and needed to be investigated thoroughly. But, you know, they're also a very long-serving government. I suppose Jacinta Allen has gone and Ben Carroll's in the Premier's seat because of polling. She had an extraordinary 71% disapproval rating, and only 25% of Victorians thought she was doing a good job. So that's way off the radar. It was actually worse than Christina Keneally when Labor was wiped out in New South Wales in 2011, those kind of numbers. So it's just the political reality that they had to make a change. And now Ben Carroll, as the new Premier, is campaigning against the Labor Party's record by saying, I'm not Dan Andrews, I'm not Jacinta Allen. Well, where have you been, mate, for the last 12 years? You've been supporting those people. Yeah. You were Deputy Premier. You said you were loyal. You said you had a daughter and you're very proud that Jacinta Allen was the female Premier of Victoria. So, you know, all these things are pretty opportunistic when a party starts campaigning against itself solely for the reason that the election is coming. One Nation is polling incredibly well in Victoria. We always think of Victoria as a fairly left-wing woke state these days, but One Nation has made it a three-cornered contest, and now it's fascinating for the reason that Labor's running against itself.
1: There's going to be a lot of people, even in Ben Carroll's office, who are going to be stung by any concentration on corruption in the union movement, because I understand that his chief of staff was actually one of the key architects of the big build. So she is still there. It's going to come back to bite some of these people on their bums, like ICAC did to a few Liberal leaders over the last 30 years.
3: Yeah, I suppose so, but it also depends how quickly this Royal Commission is up and running. I mean, their election is in November, so counting down 4 months away, they mightn't even have it doing any substantial work, having public hearings until next year.
1: Yeah.
3: So there could be some sleight of hand here in making the announcement, but knowing no information about the rort is going to be publicised by the Royal Commission until well down the track. So, yeah, it's pretty tricky stuff for the Labor Party south of the border, but they've made the change they needed to make. He's got a pretty tough job, Ben Carroll, but it's going to be fascinating to watch what looks like Australia's first genuinely three-cornered general election contest in a major state that we've seen really since the time of Federation.
1: It will be. Now, you have brought this up many, many times, living standards. You keep hounding away about what the OECD says about what's happened with our living standards. Well, now, the RBA boss, Michelle Bullock, is ringing the same alarm over our falling living standards. It is a sad measurement of a sick economy, isn't it?
3: Well, absolutely. If workers aren't more productive, it's very hard to have sustainable real wage increases. It's very hard to withstand external shocks to the Australian economy, like the war in the Middle East and other problems globally. And it's very hard to keep inflation down. You know, productivity, in the words of Paul Keating, one truism he always had was that productivity was kind of the magic element that allowed the economy to grow with low inflation, real wage increases, rising living standards. And now Australian productivity has been, fallen to pieces, really. It's barely increased over the last 10 years. And we're now in a decade where it looks like our living standard growth will be the weakest we've had since the 1910s, which, of course, included a world war.
1: Yeah.
3: Not very helpful to any economy. So the Australian economy has never been weaker in our lifetime, Chris, really. We're not in recession as such. But the cost of living crisis generated by very low productivity and economic growth and worryingly high inflation means that people are suffering more financially than any time in our lifetime, I think that's true.
1: Yeah.
3: And, of course, Albanese and Chalmers have got no policies other than wrecking the housing market.
1: Yeah.
3: So this is a desperate time, and as some commentators are writing today, the One Nation rise gives Albanese sort of a distraction from the real agenda, which, as you say, I've been banging on about. It's productivity, productivity, productivity. It's good that the governor of the Reserve Bank is making this point. She should have been saying it 3 or 4 years ago, quite frankly, and driving home this key economic message. Canberra needs to do a lot of things to make workers and businesses more productive and get back to where we were 20 or 30 years ago.
1: And what we shouldn't be, in light of all of what you've just said, what we should not be is a global leader for handing out foreign aid and loans to other nations.
3: Well, I see this report in the ABC that we've now become the biggest regional development contributor in the Pacific. I suppose the positive news out of that is at least it's in our own backyard. We're not sending money to the Middle East or...
1: Well, we are.
3: You know, at least we're doing things that are designed to combat the national security threat of the rise of China. And China's support for the Pacific Islands with infrastructure and aid quite significantly has fallen.
1: Yeah.
3: China seems to be giving up the chase, if you like. They've got 6% of the regional development support in the Pacific. Australia's got
1: 37%.
3: Yeah. So it's not just rugby league that we're applying around PNG and other places to impress these nations and provide a security buffer, if you like. I suppose it is a buffer policy. We don't want China having military installations or influence in places like Fiji, Samoa, PNG.
1: But at what cost, Mark? What cost?
3: Well, if we're going to have a foreign aid budget, it's better to spend it this way than in other parts of the world. So I think Albanese has been pretty hopeless as a domestic prime minister, at least, has been successful in pushing back against China, according to this data and other measures, internationally. And I think that's good. You know, you've got to have regard to Australia. One Nation's got a policy, for example, of sending defence spending to 5% of GDP. That is unrealistic. The federal budget would be in trillions of debt forever if that was to happen. We're not a nation that's going to build up a big defence force, so it makes a lot of sense to spend some money strategically in the Pacific to push back against China and secure our national security interests.
1: Yeah. One last issue, and this is one that you have been banging on about as well, and I have certainly been banging on writ large, energy. An energy researcher, Aidan Morrison, who I've had on this program so many times, has written a superb column in The Telegraph today, and I encourage people to go and look for it. He's saying that AEMO, the energy operator, has upset all the Green Labor governments by recognising that renewables are pushing up energy bills and are not cost-effective. But he says the implication is a threat to our power supplies, that is, blackouts.
3: Yeah, it's an interesting piece that he's written about the southwestern renewable energy zone west of Wagga in New South Wales and a dispute between AEMO and Energy Minister Penny Sharp about when the transmission line should be constructed and effectively the wind and solar power comes online for use by businesses and consumers. But my understanding, Chris, just looking at this article, is that the bigger renewable energy zone, much larger in potential energy production and accelerating fast that have come online, are the Arana zone based around Dubbo and New England.
1: Yes.
3: Obviously around Tamworth and Armidale.
1: Which is blown out in cost massively.
3: Oh, yeah, every project is over budget and over time. That's a very good point that Morrison's made in this article. But I don't think the renewable energy zone he's talking about, I think it's only 10% of the production of all these three zones in New South Wales. So I don't think it's going to be as significant as his article points out. But his core argument that ever since we've gone down the renewable path, energy bills have gone through the roof is undoubtedly true.
1: Yep.
3: And talking about productivity, the Productivity Commission in Canberra has produced a very, very significant report saying if you want to drive down productivity in Australia, spend hundreds of billions of dollars on replacing a perfectly good electricity system with a new one that doesn't work at night and when the wind's not blowing.
1: Yeah.
3: So productivity is down because of the wasteful spending that we've got on renewables. It's not just energy bills going up, it's productivity falling.
1: Yeah.
3: The money could be better spent in other areas of infrastructure and productivity.
1: Yes, spot on. And that is the story of the ideology being peddled by Chris Bowen. One quick one. A caller has just given me a message. She's rung through to say, could you get Mark Latham to comment on the high rises that may be going up in Camden? Surely this will ruin the town's character.
3: Yes, I know this. Menangle Road, I've received some representations from residents there at Menangle Road in Camden. Camden is basically a heritage town, and a lot of the residential and commercial development has gone north into Norella and Oran Park, Smeaton Grange and the like very successfully, and Camden has kept its heritage character. But for some strange reason, it's said that Rose Jackson, as housing minister in her department, is trying to turn some old nurses' quarters opposite the Camden Hospital on Menangle Road into six-storey apartment residential, which is way out of character. Everything there is one or two stories.
1: Yeah.
3: Six stories in that part of Camden at all. The residents are up in arms. My upper house colleague Mark Banasiak is collecting a big petition from the residents, and I've got a question into the planning minister and the housing minister as to why they're doing this, especially when the location they're talking about has got no links to any viable form of public transport.
1: No.
3: Why aren't we building these things next to these planned metro stations instead of north of the Badgerys Creek Airport? The metro stations there are servicing horse and cow paddocks.
1: Yeah, the argument from government can't stand on its own the way you have just described it. I look forward to you pursuing that on the floor of the Upper House. Thank you so much for your time, Mark Latham.
3: A pleasure. Thanks, Chris.
1: Good on you. Independent MLC in the New South Wales Parliament, Mark Latham.
4: 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Sydney traffic.
5: Homebush, M4 tunnel, a crash eastbound Beverly Hills, M5 still closed due to work, which has traffic being directed onto the M8. West of the M5, the King George's Road, traffic remains slow going through there. 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
8: In Waverley, in Sydney's East. Pauline, good morning.
9: Oh, good morning, Chris. How are you?
8: Very well.
9: Oh, that's good. I haven't been very well. I got a letter from Energy Australia, and they asked to read my meter. Now this is an old house, and the meter happens to be inside.
8: Right.
9: So yeah. So okay, that's fine. So I ring them up, and they ask all my particulars. That's okay. Okay. So now can I get the make an appointment to get the meter read? Oh no, we can't do that. And they put me through to someone else who asked me the same questions. 2 hours on the phone.
8: Ugh.
9: Hysterical. I'm hysterical. And anyway, and then some friends of mine came up and they took a photo on their phone, because I'm not on the internet and I've got a landline. And sent it through. And anyway, so...
8: So after 2 hours, were you able to sort of communicate to them that they can come over at a certain time and read the meter?
9: No, nothing's happened yet. Nothing's happened. I was hysterical. And different things happened, and I rang a friend of mine who's a psychologist, and then this was going on all the week, and then I rang him, and I was hysterical, and on the phone, his 14-year-old daughter, I didn't know she could hear it. His 14-year-old daughter, who is a beautiful girl and a kind girl and has an anorexia, heard me. And my friend and his wife came out, and they got one of her friends. Parents to pick her up and take her.
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3: Good morning, I'm Jackie Richards. A crime scene has been set up at a Western Sydney petrol station after a knife attack. A 19-year-old man presented to Blacktown Hospital early this morning with a serious stab wound. Officers have now cordoned off a service station at Parkley where the attack may have occurred. Organised crime detectives have seized drugs and weapons, including grenades, from a house in Sydney's southwest. Task Force Falcon carried out the raid on the alleged safe house, allegedly finding six grenades, three semi-automatic assault rifles, four shotguns, a pistol,